0: facilitating but not donating to directly. And there is this line that the United States has to lift sanctions and unfreeze frozen Iranian assets.
1: Fox's Peter Ducey in Geneva. Iran's foreign ministry spokesperson says Iran must be able to sell its oil with no problems, and transport and insurance must be receive the revenue from oil sales. Meanwhile, the latest Fox News poll finds most voters don't approve of President Trump's handling of Iran.
2: Nearly two-thirds of voters say they do not trust Iran to comply with the deal or stop developing nuclear weapons, and yet nearly 6 in 10 voters also think it was wrong for the U.S. to initiate military action. While three-quarters think it's important for the U.S. to pursue an end to Iran's nuclear program, 87% said it's also important to avoid a prolonged conflict.
1: Fox's Jessica Rosenthal. Nearly two-thirds of those polled saying they don't approve of the president's handling of Iran. The Fed holding interest rates steady following its first meeting under its new chair, Kevin Warsh.
3: The committee decided to maintain the target range for the Fed funds rate at 3.5% to 3.75%. In support of the Fed's dual mandate.
1: The central bank issuing an unusually brief statement, dropping language that suggested their next move will be to cut a key interest rate. Wall Street stocks dropped on worries the Fed would hike interest rates this year to keep a lid on inflation. The Dow lost 507, the NASDAQ off 354, the S&P plus 91. 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
1: Preliminary hearing for a Los Angeles singer charged with murder is pushed back again.
2: A judge in L.A. granting singer David's lawyer's request for more time, rescheduling a preliminary hearing from June 29th to July 21st. The hearing will determine if there's enough evidence to go to trial. The 21-year-old, whose real name is David Burke, has pleaded not guilty to charges including first-degree murder in the death of 14-year-old Celeste Rivas Hernandez. The teen's dismembered body was discovered in the trunk of a Tesla registered to Burke, parked in a Hollywood lot. Prosecutors claim the singer began a sexual relationship with Rivas Hernandez when she was just 13 and he was 18, alleging he killed her to protect his music career after she threatened to go public with the sex abuse. Kristen Goodwin, Fox News.
1: The L.A. District Attorney says he will decide at a later date whether to seek the death penalty. The Trump administration says it's buying back another energy company's offshore wind leases. The Chicago company has agreed to give up its four offshore leases that were very early in development in exchange for reimbursements of lease fees totaling $785 million. Vice President J.D. Vance visiting New York to discuss Trump administration efforts to curb fraud and the political landscape.
7: Vice President Vance briefly discussed federal efforts to eliminate waste and fraud during his remarks in Bethpage, New York, on Long Island. But Vance focused heavily on next week's New York primary in the 3rd Congressional District, urging voters to turn away from incumbent Democrat Tom Suozzi.
8: When we cut taxes on tips, Tom Suozzi voted for Nancy Pelosi instead of you. When we cut taxes on overtime, he voted for Nancy Pelosi instead of you.
7: The vice president asked district Republicans to strongly support GOP challenger Michael LaPetri, whom Vance believes can flip that seat in November's midterm.
1: Fox's Gernal Scott. I'm Lisa Lacera. This is Fox News.
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19: Weapon. At the same time, with this announcement, or close to it, as people started to think it was going to happen when Iran was making some very positive statements, the stock market has surged to record highs, picking up thousands of points over the last short period of time, thousands of points. And oil is dropping like it has never dropped before at levels that went in numbers down $7, down $8. They've never seen anything like that. But if we didn't do this deal, we could have dropped more bombs for another 3 weeks, 2 weeks, 4 weeks, 2 years. You would never have the Hormuz Strait open. You would never have success. Your market would have, instead of going up at levels that nobody's ever seen before, would go down at levels that nobody ever saw before, maybe except for 1929 or whatever. And, you know, all the tough guys don't realize that this wasn't a 3-month deal. This was years in the making. You know why? Because I was the one that killed General Soleimani. If I didn't kill General Soleimani, we probably wouldn't be talking right now about this deal, because he was a mad genius. They never were able to replace him. But a lot of people forget that. The tough guys, you know, the tough guys that would drive the country right down the tubes. The past 2 days have provided a chance to discuss the details of this historic agreement with many of our closest friends and allies, including the G7 nations and many presidents and prime ministers. As you saw, Prime Minister Modi was here. We had a long talk. He's a great guy. They are thrilled that we made a deal. Every one of them. There's not one nation that came to us and said, "Please, sir, keep dropping bombs on them. Please keep dropping bombs." The stupid people say that. But I'm thrilled to report. And by the way, those last 2 days were brutal. $200 million worth of bombs. And, you know, it is expensive, too, by the way, aside from everything else. And they knew I was coming for a third night. We informed them we're coming for a third night. They didn't have their Navy. It's sunk. They didn't have their Air Force. It's gone. Not one plane. They didn't have anti-aircraft equipment. So we got free rein. They didn't have their leaders. But they have a new group of leaders that I think is, actually, I think they're smarter. I think they're very smart. I think they're far less radicalized, and I think they're really good. They love their country. You know, you talk about regime change, nobody will say that, but I guess that's, look, their one set of leaders is all gone. Their second set of leaders is all gone. Their third set of leaders a little bit gone, but for the most part, and frankly, I think that's regime change. I think they're going to behave much differently. I think they see a different way of life that they were never exposed to. So the one thing I didn't want to see is I didn't want to see economic catastrophe. If you kept this going, that could have happened. But all I know is every time we talked about the possibility of peace, the stock market shot up like a rocket ship. It never went down. They didn't like it. The people, you know, the stock market is more brilliant than anybody there is, including the people on this stage, other than me, of course. Let's see. I don't know. What do you think, Scott? Is the stock market more brilliant than you?
20: No, sir.
19: That's a terrible statement. All right. The stock market is quite brilliant. And every time we said something amazing, like we're going to settle, it would go up. And every time we said something negative, like, guess what, we're not going to be able to settle, it would go down very big, Peter, right? Very, very big. Tells you something. And, you know, I've studied presidents, some good, some bad, some great. Not too many are great, and some really bad. We had one just recently. And the one president I did not want to be was the late, great Herbert Hoover. I didn't want that. And who knows what would have happened. But bad things happen. So the past 2 days have provided a chance to discuss the details of the deal with the closest friends and allies, the heads of countries. They were all here, a lot of them. Far more than the seven, as you know, a lot of them. And they put out a statement. I think President Macron, who did a great job, by the way, did a really fan, him and Bridget, they did a great job. But they all put out statements saying they love this deal because they want to see it over. And they love the fact that the hormones, don't forget, if we were going to drop bombs, let's say we went another month, another 2-3 months, maybe weeks, could be another 3 months, could be whatever. What do you have left? That may be nothing, but you don't have, the strait will never be open. Because people that own billion-dollar ships, these ships cost $1 billion, they don't like sailing ships or having their ships participate when you go up the coast and you go through the strait and there are rockets flying over your head. They want to protect their billion-dollar investment. You wouldn't have oil for maybe years. These are stupid people. But nobody was tougher than me. Nobody hit Soleimani. You know, when I hit Soleimani, people thought that was the biggest thing to happen in the Middle East for 50 years. That was the biggest event. He was the boss of Iran and respected, but he was a mad genius. He was a genius, the father of the roadside bomb. When you see young men, and in some cases women, mostly men, walking around without legs, without arms, with a face that's been blown to smithereens, it's Soleimani, 95%, 96.2, they say, or something. 95%. That was Soleimani did it. Happened to come from Iran, and I blew him up. You remember that? I blew him up in the Valley of Death. He got off his plane, and we followed him. And in all fairness, because they've been wonderful to me, Israel, but they didn't want to do that attack. They were all set the night before the attack. They informed me they didn't want to do it. So I had to make a decision. I made the decision to do it. But it was a joint venture, as we say in the real estate business. That was a joint venture between Israel and us. We studied it for a month. We knew what plane he was going to be on almost a month before. He only traveled on commercial airliners, big ones with lots of people, because he knew we wouldn't shoot him down. He's very smart. But we knew he was going to be on that plane, followed him, and then Israel informed me that they won't do it. And I had to make a decision. I had some very good generals, and not the ones you see on television, very good. And I want to thank also Pete Hegseth and General Raisin Kane is phenomenal, okay? These guys are phenomenal. They can't be better. But I had some good generals, and I said to him, well, if Israel's not going to do it, we're all prepared. Do we do it? Do you like doing it or not? He said, sir, if you want to do it, we can do it. How well? We'll do it just as well or better. We can do it ourselves. We don't need anybody. So we took out Soleimani. One of the biggest events to happen, the Middle East, maybe ever, but they say 50 years, they say 100 years. I was with the Prime Minister of Pakistan. He said it's maybe the biggest event that has ever taken place. Like nobody could believe it. So that's when it started. It didn't start like 3 or 4 or 5 weeks ago. And Obama wouldn't do it. What Obama did was he did the JCPOA. He loaded up a plane with $1.7 billion in green cash from banks all over Washington, Maryland, and Virginia. They were stripped of all their cash. They had no cash to do payrolls. It all went into a Boeing 757, a wonderful plane, and they flew it to Iran. And they gave it out to people. They bribed people. They thought they were going to get it done. Then they gave billions and billions of dollars after that. And they got a deal that was a road to a nuclear weapon. I get so angry, I guess. I'm allowed to get angry when I watch these, the Democrats. They talk about it all the time. We had this deal done. You had a deal that was going to give them legally a nuclear weapon. And if that happened, Israel would have been blown away. And in all fairness to Bibi Netanyahu, who happens to be a good man, gets a little excited sometimes. But he happens to be a very good man. We've had an amazing partnership. He's been an amazing prime minister. We have a little dispute over Lebanon. I say, you can do a little softer touch, Bibi. You don't have to knock down a building every time somebody walks into it that's from Hezbollah. But it's been an amazing partnership. But he will say, we're the big partner, and he's the very small partner, and that's true. So he came to the country, and he begged Barack Hussein Obama, the president, not to do the JCPOA. He said it could be the end of Israel, and it would have been if I didn't come along. And Obama didn't listen to him. Bibi actually went to Congress and pleaded with them, and he got nowhere. And they had this horrible deal that was horrible for Israel, horrible for Israel. And that's where it stood. And then I came along and I terminated that deal. It had very little time left. You know, it was a short-term deal. You know, with countries, you need hundreds of years. You don't need 8 years and 9 years. This isn't like you're signing a lease on a candy store in the corner. You need hundreds of years. This was a short-term lease. It expired long ago. Had I let it run, it expired. You wouldn't have been around. A lot of people wouldn't have been around. But Israel would have been terminated. I think the whole Middle East would have been terminated. You saw that when everybody was shocked that all these missiles, they were aimed at these different places. Qatar, Saudi Arabia, UAE. Think of it. Bahrain, Kuwait. They got hit. Nobody thought that was, even I didn't think it was going to happen. They didn't think it was going to happen. They were going to take out the entire Middle East, including Israel. And if they had a nuclear weapon, they would have used it with it.
0: So POTUS is speaking right now at G7. Some of that insightful for what we're going to discuss here on the show coming up. And we're going to dive into all of this because the memorandum of understanding was released. Well, leaked apparently to Bloomberg. And some people are saying this is where it gets confusing. There's some officials who've gone out and said, yes, that's it. And they've been arguing about it. And others are like, well, wait for the full one. That might not be it. I think this might be it, actually. I think it's insane that they haven't just like put it out. It is insane to me. We're going to discuss this because there's a lot of stuff happening and I cannot grasp for the life of me this optic with Rubio and Bessent and Witkoff. It was Rubio and Witkoff. Rubio, Witkoff, Bessent, and a couple of others over at G7 with POTUS. And you got the VP on a book tour also selling the MOU. It is wild. We're going to dive into this. I know that you're probably getting overloaded, but just disregard all the garbage you heard. And we're just going to get you set up with all the info you need so you can make an assessment. as we move, because we've got headlines on the way as well. Like I said, very, very busy show today. 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
3: 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If you'd like to know more about BACA, please visit our website at BACAworld.org or call 1-866-71-ABUSE.
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11: And now, all of the news you would probably miss. It's time for Dana's Quick Five.
12: So a note on the reflecting pool. It was the plumbing and the leaking that they were fixing. The National Park Service is responsible for the way that the water is inside of the reflecting pool. So it's the Park Service. Everyone's like, it's the Trump administration. They're pouring hydrogen peroxide. It's actually probably, if I'm being real, a lot of the lefties that were still there under Barack Obama that I just don't think that POTUS cared to replace because it's the Park Service. But they've been putting hydrogen peroxide into the reflecting pool to help clean up the algae. So remember, they had to set up the plumbing. They were getting the aeration, and with the heat and everything else, you're still going to deal with some algae, but it's the Park Service that keeps that water, and they would have a fit if the administration actually did it. So you're going to see headlines about this, and none of them are accurate, and it's frustrating. Let's see. Hillary Clinton decides now she's going to go after Joe Biden and says that he made a terrible mistake for the country. Close but no cigar, which is a phrase I'm going to forever use anytime Hillary Clinton speaks. Also, this is an interesting deep dive into New York Times has a story about how Elon Musk's feud with Delaware could actually transform corporate America because what is it like over a third? How many companies they said that? Oh, 2/3 of the companies in Fortune 500, they are legally domiciled in Delaware because of the way that business entities can be incorporated there. And with Musk leaving, what is that going to do to that longstanding structure? It's very interesting. G7 leaders praise Giorgia Meloni, the prime minister of Italy, for stopping smoking. But that meme will live forever. The meme of her with the cigarette will live forever. We have a lot more on the way. The Iran MOU, Vance going out selling it. Oh, we got a deep dive. Don't miss. So, you know, I've been talking about human supplements for years, and not just because they make the number one best-selling super beets, but because when it comes to cardiovascular health, they really stay ahead of the science. 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
16: plan
17: wallet.
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23: Absolutely not. This is always
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23: Experience
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23: to be
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23: a
24: out
23: part
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23: Of. 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
23: The stories behind
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24: Okay. 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
5: Welcome back. Dana Lash with you. We're at the bottom of our very first hour, and POTUS is still speaking at G7. If anything pops up, if it's anything big, you know how he is. He talks for a long time, and I tend to think that he's got a scripted speech. And I don't think he's following it, but he's going, if anything news breaking that's different from anything you've heard in the past 12 hours happens, we'll let you know. So welcome back. You can also find us, by the way, Facebook and YouTube. And don't forget, bookmark the podcast, because if you miss something, you can always go back and get it. And then, of course, Substack, chapter and verse. Okay, so let's get into it. The MOU, released or not. So this is the tricky aspect of this. The whole idea of this MOU, if you remember, I just want to reset the table really quickly. And this was leaked to, I think it was Bloomberg Media, correct? That's who it was leaked to. So this, again, isn't like some kind of finalized deal to end all deals. This is just to get a ceasefire, right? So just so we know where we are. Now, to that extent, we were told initially that the MOU would be released within 24 to 48 hours. Well, that was on Monday when POTUS was sitting with Emmanuel Macron and they were talking about Iran came up. One of the reporters asked, we played that audio for you. So then later they said, it'll be Friday. And I thought that's super odd because Friday is also the end of the news week. Friday is also the day the markets close. So immediately, you know, I'm a trust but verify kind of person, but I'm also simultaneously, as we discussed yesterday, traumatized, as are all of you, with the whole, we got to pass it to find out what's in it, Nancy Pelosi thing. Now, I'm not saying that any Republican in the administration is part of the Pelosi cabal, but we are traumatized nonetheless, are we not? Yes. And we just like to see things. We are a very nosy people. It is in our DNA. My gosh, you guys, we literally founded this country by being nosy, drinking beer, and kicking ass. That is how America, that's the DNA of America. So we're very nosy because that's who we are. And so we wanted to know, well, why are we waiting till Friday to put this out there? The Iranians immediately on Sunday started pushing what they said was a 14-point plan, right? I didn't want to believe the Iranian regime. So if you're just joining, I'm rolling through past getting you queued up to current time. So I didn't want to believe the Iranian regime when this 14-point plan came out on, what was it, Sunday? I wanted to wait to see what the admin says, because we all know how Iran operates. They try to influence the outcome of any ongoing negotiation by releasing stuff that they claim everybody's agreed to, and then they want to foment outrage if it's not actually agreed to, and hope that influence impacts the negotiations, right? So the administration countered in a very bizarre way. Now, I know POTUS is at G7, and he's at G7 with his Secretary of State, Rubio. And, you know, Rubio and Witkoff have led the negotiations here with Iran. So, you know, I get it. Secretary of State, he's got to go to G7. That's his kind of like a Super Bowl. It's like his tailgate party, right? I get it. So he's there. So they have Vance that goes out. And this is what's weird. And Steve actually brought up a very good point. You have a very, very significant geopolitical summit during a time of historic instability, I would say. And not just instability in the Middle East, but instability in each of the countries that are members of G7. You have protests in Ireland. You've got protests in France. You have this insane story that we're going to dive into coming up. The report on the UK rape gangs, which we've talked about for a long time on this program. Remember the Rotherham story where you've had Pakistani men who have been sex trafficking young British girls? Oh my gosh, guys, this report lays out every single horrific detail. And if you didn't think that it could get worse, it has. We're going to talk about that. So they're dealing with that. Keir Starmer, who is one of the people in charge, by the way, of the inquiries, when all of that was happening 10 years ago, they're dealing with that. They got a lot of things to handle. So there's a lot of geopolitical instability. We have this red-green alliance with communists and Islamists that are wanting to puncture our safety here in the United States, infiltrate political movements, and sweep people up in influence. A lot of instability. So at this precise time, when you have all of this going on, the vice president decides to undertake a book tour. Okay. All right. And then, because of the timeline, either on purpose or by accident, I will leave that open for you to determine which is which. He's also simultaneously been tasked with selling the MOU and countering the things that are being said about it. Now, I don't know if it's because he has had a divided focus, because no one's asking him about this book. It's all very calculated. He thought this would be a great time to come out with this book. It's, you know, halfway between midterms, you know, we'd get it. And now he's got this too. Again, either by design or by accident, I don't know. But he has not met the occasion. And I say this as someone, I do not have a dog in the 28 fight. I can pick something that I like and find something objectionable about every single person whose name has even been breathed as a consideration for 28. So let's put that BS to the side. This is simply going on just observation of an American who wants our country to be strong and win all the things. He has not met the occasion. My jaw was dropping at some of the answers that he was giving to some of these questions. Now, some of these interviews, he's done a ton of them. I haven't watched every single one in full, but I have watched full contextual cuts. There have been a couple that I watched in full, and my perspective, my takeaway was not changed. It remains unchanged. So, for example, this is just some of the stuff that I'm talking about. We have this. This is cut 5, where he goes out, and I don't know who's telling him this. Listen to this.
1: And importantly, we have a constituency right now that is saying that we're going to send boots on the ground. They want Donald Trump to send hundreds of thousands of ground troops into Iran.
5: Who is saying this?
2: Those are Republicans. Wait.
5: Who is saying this? First off, that is an absolute straw man. Find me a Republican who said that. Find me an editorial. Find me a series of tweets. I'll take a Facebook post. I'll take an Instagram post. I'll take a clip from cable news. I'll take all of it. Not even Lindsey Graham has said that. And we all share a certain opinion about Lindsey Graham. He hasn't even said that. Now, yes, he loves bombs, but he hasn't said that. This is a straw man argument designed to frame any legitimate criticism as being unreasonable because of this manufactured premise. That's a tactic of the left to argue that way. Why are we straw manning this issue right now? Now, granted, we can absolutely have debates as to how do we deal with Karg Island and how is the best way to go about enriched uranium? That's fine. That's all well and fine. But to sit here and say that anybody has demanded the insertion of hundreds of thousands of troops into Iran is a lie. That's not true. And again, I'm not a zealot. Find me the clip. We have lots of services that will do this. Hell, you can even ask AI to do this. Clip, Instagram post, Facebook, anything. Had there been that, that hard example would have been given at that time. And there's a reason that it wasn't. Now, on that, this is the other thing that is really a big takeaway. This was cut 7.
2: Why can't they see? Why can't we all see the MOU right now?
1: Well, so first of all, the president said by the latest Friday, possibly as early as tomorrow, we're going to release the memorandum of understanding text. The reason why we haven't released it yet is there are some delicate diplomatic things going on where the Iranians, and not just the Iranians, but some of our mediators, the Pakistanis and the Qataris, have asked us to sequence this in the right way. I don't frankly fully understand it, but there are sensitivities that exist in the Arab and Muslim world.
5: Okay, why do we care about their sensitivities? Number one, why was that question not asked? If we're going to talk about hard-hitting journalism, why wasn't the follow-up, why do we care about their sensitivities? The second follow-up should have been, why are Qatar and Pakistan determining U.S. response here? Two entities that are not even party to any of this. Why are they the ones that are trying to lead and, quote unquote, sequence, whatever the hell that means, the negotiations? Why wasn't that a follow-up with this hard-hitting journalism? I think we would all love the answer to that. What sensitivities? Why do we care about their sensitivities? Pakistan, the entity that harbored Osama bin Laden, we're going to pretend that they have any authority here? Qatar, who is thick and thin with Iran? And actually allowed Hamas to stay in their country. Qatar, which allowed Al-Qaeda to create a headquarter there. Really? We're going to allow these two countries to, quote unquote, sequence negotiations. We are the United States of America. We do not care about the sensitivities of any third world, bronze-aged, goat fornicating hellhole. And that is the only response that we should have to any such issue of sensitivities that is laid before the United States at the negotiating table. And if anybody takes any issue with that stance, they can go and pound all the sand in the Sahara with all their whatever virgins that their sex cult promises. So I don't understand this whole thing with sensitivity. That almost sounds like capitulation. It also sounds like he does not understand that this is an ideological and not a political war. You are dealing with a zealous regime that literally believes a blind sheik is going to come down and bring in the next the Armageddon. They're 12er Shia. They are radicals. So that's not how they don't operate and view things through the political context. It's all religious fanaticism. So I feel like if you don't even have that understanding, how are you going to come out as a successful negotiator? You've already lost in the prep. And that's basically 99% of the battle. So why are we concerned about the sensitivities of this? I've got a million questions. So where is this going? We've got more on this because I'm fascinated that this is the way that this is being handled in the press. And why? Why is it being handled this way in the press? Why is this the pushback? It's all very odd. We're going to dive into that. We've got Days of These United States. And I have more examples because we're not done with this topic. Plus, the UK rape gang inquiry. That final report is out. It is stunning, and the fact that most people of the higher-ups in the UK are not giving it the due diligence and the due attention is shocking to me. We have to talk about this because it's coming everywhere. We're going to have that and more as we move. The folks who won't make the program possible, it's our friends over at WebRoot. WebRoot wants to make sure that you're safe, whether you're streaming or your gaming or whatever it is that you were doing online, maybe work, maybe shopping. That doesn't matter. The way that, because so many threats are AI driven now, it has never been sketchier to be online without a way to protect yourself. Here's the problem though. So many of these antivirus services have not changed the way that they've been built since the early aughts. And so they're clunky. They are in your way. They take up so much of your space. And it just makes everything lag. 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
4: And un-American.
3: In conjunction
4: Dr.
3: with local
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4: King
3: officials
4: Jr. dreamed
3: who are already
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3: in place
4: where
3: to
4: children will be judged not by the color of their skin,
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3: That this child is part of our organization and that we are prepared to lend our physical and emotional support to them by affiliation.
4: Back.
3: And our physical
4: through
3: presence,
4: civil rights
3: we stand
4: enforcement,
3: at the ready to
4: federal
3: shield
4: funding
3: these children
4: cuts,
3: from further abuse.
4: And growing
3: we do
4: cultural
3: not condone
4: resistance
3: the use of violence
4: to its harm
3: or physical
4: schools,
3: force in any
4: workplaces
3: manner.
4: And
3: however,
4: communities.
3: If circumstances
4: America is
3: arise
4: strongest
3: such that
4: when
3: we
4: united,
3: are the only obstacle
4: not
3: preventing a child from further
4: our
3: abuse,
4: universities
3: we
4: should
3: stand
4: lead
3: ready
4: the
3: to
4: way
3: be that
4: and bring people together.
3: If you'd like to know more about BACA,
4: apart.
3: Please visit
4: campusreform.org to learn more about the fight against DEI on college campuses.
3: Or call
4: Restoring Truth, correcting bias in education, one story at a time.
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8: What's it like to be blown up?
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10: it's like C4,
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9: just
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9: Listen.
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10: on your crosshair.
9: And I just
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10: you're really dating yourself by calling things crosshairs. 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

0: and basically protecting their nation. We've been totally pacified in the UK, and through removal of our arms, our right to bear arms, it's caused a big problem for us. And now our government is basically turning into this absolutely tyrannical feminine leadership that is gradually eroding all of our rights. And there's really not much we can do about it.
1: That is, I mean, there's some stunning realizations being had by the Europeans who are coming over to the United States for World Cup. And this was a Brit. And apparently what the Brits are, they're here in Dallas this evening, are they not? They're here in Dallas for another World Cup match. And this dude was at the gun range. And he was just blown away. Not, you know, like rhetorically speaking. He was just shocked at just the way that the freedoms that Americans have. And also some of the things that I've seen from other Europeans. There was one woman who was with her husband. It was an older couple. And I think they're with England. And it was like this on Facebook. And they were saying that the thing that really got to them was how they've been lied to about American attitudes towards guns. Like they thought that it was just a free for all. I know Yosemite Sam over here. And she said, no, they're very serious about it. They're very dutiful. And she had said that there was a reverency that came with it, meaning that people approached it with a reverency and a great respect for the power that it wields. And she said that they felt lied to about American attitudes towards that. And it really changed their perception, not just of America, but Americans and that culture of freedom. They get it. And it's really hard to make somebody who meets freedom and experiences freedom, they can't unexperience that. That seed's planted and that stays with them forever. So I love the fact that we should have World Cup here every year, because we are radicalizing people and then sending them back to their European countries. And who knows what's going to happen now? God love it. We have a second hour on the way, that Iranian MOU and the UK rape gang inquiry. You're going to need a strong cup of coffee for this one. Stick with us.
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5: It has his signature. I'm Lisa Lacera, Fox News. President Trump signing the Memorandum of Understanding with Iran while in France having a dinner meeting with President Emmanuel Macron.
6: Key points shared by the White House. The U.S. will help develop, quote, at least $300 billion for the reconstruction and economic development of the Islamic Republic of Iran. And the United States of America undertakes to make fully available for the use of frozen or restricted funds and assets of the Islamic Republic of Iran. On a 14-point plan, it's not until point number 8 that you find this. The Islamic Republic of Iran reaffirms that it shall not procure or develop nuclear weapons.
5: Fox's Peter Doocy in Geneva. Pakistan's premier says a formal signing ceremony will still take place on Friday. Georgia's state lawmakers say they will hold off redrawing voting districts.
7: Ahead of a special session, Republican leaders in the Georgia state legislature revealed they would not take up redistricting.
8: Because any changes to our current congressional or legislative districts would not go into effect until 2028, we believe it is prudent to take the appropriate and necessary time to do this important duty the right way and not to rush through it.
7: GOP State Senate President Larry Walker III.

0: Fox's Kristen Goodwin. Georgia Governor Brian Kemp called for the redistricting to create boundaries more favorable to Republicans following a Supreme Court decision that struck down a congressional map that was drawn to include a second majority black district in Louisiana. A teenager who was thrown to the ground after a Central Park carriage horse bolted from its driver this afternoon has died. The NYPD says the 18-year-old was in the carriage with three other passengers when the accident happened just before 3 p.m. Earlier this month, a carriage horse died after eating a shrub in the park that's deadly to the animals. 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
0: Members of the House Homeland Security Committee held a field hearing in New Jersey to discuss a controversial ICE holding facility.
5: The forum, led by committee Democrats only, addressed conditions and the existence of Delaney Hall. Newark Mayor Raz Baraka, who was arrested after a protest there last year, said word of poor conditions continue to surface.
6: That describe unsanitary and unsafe living conditions, including concerns about hygiene, food safety, the spread of diseases.
5: Amol Sinha with the ACLU of New Jersey seeks to close Delaney Hall as a detention facility.
7: This is not just an immigrants' rights issue. It's a racial justice issue. It's a human rights issue.
5: New Jersey is suing the GEO Group, which runs Delaney Hall as part of its billion-dollar federal government contract. Gurnal Scott, Fox News.
0: The Federal Reserve has kept its key interest rate unchanged in its first meeting with new chair Kevin Warsh, though nearly half the central bank's policymakers say they could support a rate hike later this year. Google unveils its new Android version.
8: Google is giving everyone its update to both Android for phones and Wear for smartwatches. Android 17 is promising Google Gemini artificial intelligence to the more advanced phones it's installed in, but for everyone it promises better multitasking by allowing you to put an app you're using into a bubble that takes up only part of the screen. There are increased security features too, including the ability to mark a misplaced phone as lost using Google's Find Hub. Even if someone else has your passcode, you could remotely lock it, requiring a biometric instead. Eben Brown, Fox News.
0: Retail sales rose 0.9%, up from a revised 0.4% gain in April. That's according to new Commerce Department data. Sales got a boost from government tax refunds in both April and May, though economists say that cushion is starting to fade. I'm Lisa Lucera. This is Fox News.
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21: MOU. So, the Memorandum of Understanding, which seems like a lack of understanding. It should be called a LOU because we don't get it. And I don't even know. This was the thing that was leaked to Bloomberg. They were the first entity to run with it. And what makes me think it's real is that some of the officials have said it is. And the administration is arguing every point as though it's that's the point. So that's why I think this one is real. The official text, apparently we have to wait till the close of news in the markets on Friday to get it, which does not inspire a lot of confidence, if I'm being honest. I mean, I just feel like if it was a real banger, they would have been like, in your face, and it would have been out there everywhere, and they would have invited a bunch of crusty Klingerons to the White House and given them binders of the moo, and it would have been like a real big thing, you know? I just that's just me, personally, because I want a moo binder. This president likes stunting on people, so I'm just saying. So I was looking at this, the Bloomberg version, and oh my gosh, I don't know where to start. I mentioned last hour that I think it's really weird that you got Rubio, you got Wyckoff and Kushner that led negotiations. Rubio was helping to facilitate. And you've got POTUS at G7 with Rubio, and he's been taking questions this whole time. We're monitoring it. If something pops up, we'll have it. But we have to unpack this stuff. And you have over here stateside, of all the times to drop a book, let's just do it now, right? I mean, we have all of this instability. Why not drop a book right now? It's not like he's doing anything else. So Vance is on his book tour, and so either by design or not, coincidental, I don't believe in coincidences in politics, he's having to sell, he's selling this moo while he's, you know, pitching his book. It's very odd. And he has not, as I said last hour, he has not risen to the occasion. At least in this dear broadcaster's opinion, he has not risen to the occasion. Now, again, once more, I will clarify, because I know everyone gets like super tribal. I don't have a dog in the fight for 28 because I don't care right now. I really just don't. I have 4 loads of laundry waiting for me after radio. I don't care about anything right now. I just want to burn the world. So just saying, and we have a hornet's nest somewhere. I got to get that, deal with that too. Little inconsequential things. So I don't have a dog in this. I'm just not focusing on that right now. I don't dislike anybody enough to disqualify them. I can find something objectionable and something that I like about the people that have been breathed into this 28 contention existence. Now, that being said, I don't think that Vance has risen to the occasion. I don't know. Whiskey Tango Foxtrot he is doing with some of these answers. I had this one real quick. Can we just real quick? Can I have number 7 real fast once more? This is what sensitivities? Why are we worrying about sensitivities of these third world hellholes? Watch.
22: Why can't they see? Why can't we all see the MOU right now?
23: Well, so first of all, the president said by the latest Friday, possibly as early as tomorrow, we're going to release the memorandum of understanding text. The reason why we haven't released it yet is there are some delicate diplomatic things going on where the Iranians, and not just the Iranians, but some of our mediators, the Pakistanis and the Qataris, have asked us to sequence this in the right way.
1: Okay, let's full stop. Why are we taking any direction from the Qataris and the Pakistanis? Pakistan was, they were the people who threw the turd in the punch bowl the first time. They shuck it out of their pants leg right into the punch bowl. And they decided, no, it's a visual, they decided that they were going to try to include Lebanon on behalf of Iran, which is goofy and stupid, and that's where Hezbollah is located, even though Tucker Carlson doesn't know where Hezbollah is. They've always been historically located in Lebanon, but they were the ones who immediately first decided to incorporate Lebanon into these discussions. Why is Qatar there? It doesn't make any sense. This is goofy. And so this was the other thing. This Vance said this. This is cut 11. This was the second thing. He said, yes, Qatar and Pakistan asked us to sequence the rollout. Why are they involved in this? Listen.
2: Why can't you or won't you release that document now?
23: Yeah, so there's some diplomatic procedure at work here where the Qataris and the Pakistanis have been mediating this entire negotiation with the Iranians. And they've asked us effectively to sequence the way that we roll this out. I frankly don't understand it. We'd be happy to release the agreement today or tomorrow.
1: I would say we're going to sequence your mom. That's what we're going to do. Sequence D's. Stop it. That's what I would have said, though. I would have said that.
4: The erection.
1: What I would have done is I would have handed out little envelopes with a gold stamp on it, like, here it is, gentlemen. This is how. And I have, like, a big theater at the table. These fancy embossed envelopes. And then they can open them, and it says sequence D's. That's what I would do. Anyway, that's goofy. I feel like the I don't understand it is him trying to he realizes how ridiculous it is, and he's trying to recuse himself from this. But that's not working. Because there's a lot of other stuff in here that I'm just like, what in the world? How he said that, yeah, people are going to send, there are Republicans demanding hundreds of thousands of boots on the ground. That was a lie. Nobody said that. Nobody demanded that. I don't understand why that is even being said. This is cut 4. POTUS was asked about this because, speaking of the Lebanon aspect, if Hezbollah in southern Lebanon, which, by the way, don't forget, the United States had already mediated an agreement between Israel and Lebanon. That was back in April. Hezbollah keeps violating absolutely everything. Lebanon doesn't like Hezbollah either. But here's the problem. Iran has pumped enough cash into Hezbollah that their military is pretty much almost on par, or their fighting forces are pretty much on par with the Lebanese military. So that's a real thing to consider. So to the issue of Israel and Hezbollah, this is cut 4.
6: Really, in the first week, militarily, we defeated Iran. Nobody thought that could be done. Yeah, please.
24: Mr. President, do you want Israel to halt its military campaign?
6: No, I want Israel to be able to protect himself, but I do want them to use good judgment.
1: Okay, well, yeah, use good judgment. Okay. What does that mean? And he also mentioned the thing about knocking apartment buildings down, and I'm just wondering who's giving him these talking points. Whoever from the woke Reich is in his ear, his other staffers that have more than one brain cell to rub together, they need to get that person out of the orbit. Because he ends up going out there sounding like a low-info podcastee. And we can't have that. He's the president of the United States, FFS. Come on. So, looking at this MOU, the first thing that stuck out when they talk about the Iran and the U.S. with allies in the current war, they announced that they said include in here understanding an immediate and permanent end to the war on all fronts, including Lebanon. So the United States isn't dealing with Lebanon, and the wording's sneaky because they're saying Lebanon when it's really Hezbollah in Lebanon, but they won't say Hezbollah in Lebanon because that makes you think, oh, well, they have the right to defend themselves against a terrorist group, a known terrorist entity, Hezbollah. No, they got to just say Lebanon. So it makes people think that they're just attacking the sovereign country for no good reason. And you have all of these, again, like products of incest out there seal clapping at whatever, you know, the Qatari Fox News rejects say. Those people that are reacting to this, they believe that, the hook, line, and sinker. So the problem with this is it's an agreement that immediately drags Israel in as an unofficial co-signee when they haven't even been involved in any negotiations. Now, I would lose my mind if they did that to the United States, and I think everybody else would too. So here's the thing. All of the people out there that are like, well, Israel controls everything in the United States.
21: And then this happens. What are you guys going to do now? Criticize the people that have been like, well, that seems pretty unfair. Where are you going to go? You guys don't have any more runway. That plane didn't take off, Slick. So why in the world? And remember, we already mediated a ceasefire between Israel and Lebanon that required Hezbollah to disarm. We did this back in November of 24, too. I mean, this goes on and on and on. And the other thing is the way that it's written, it says Israel has to really ultimately can't really defend itself, but Hezbollah can do whatever the hell it wants. That's a problem. That is a problem. The other issue is when they say that the Iran and the U.S., they're going to respect sovereignty and and each other's territory, and they're not going to interfere in each other's internal affairs. Okay, well, it's the interference that Iran is taking in Lebanon. So they're saying, well, you know, the presupposition is that it's the U.S. that's doing all the interfering, when the reality is that it's Iran that's interfering in Gaza with Hamas. It's Iran that's interfering in Lebanon with Hezbollah. It's Iran that's interfering in Yemen with the Houthis. It's Iran that's interfering everywhere and attacking its neighbors. So that's a stupid point to have in here. They get in and say that they're going to reach an agreement with a maximum period of 60 days, extendable by mutual consent. Now, this is, if you're joining me, going over the Bloomberg, the leaked MOU to Bloomberg, that none of them have said isn't it. Two officials said it was. One official said, wait for the other one. It's not 14 points, it's 12. So they talk about lifting the naval blockade, preventing any interference or obstruction against the Islamic Republic of Iran, restore traffic, etc., make sure that merchant ships from the Persian Gulf to the Sea of Oman and vice versa is resumed. Why? And they demand a full withdrawal. United States has to withdraw its forces from the surrounding areas within 30 days after the final agreement. Why would we do that if we would also have to deal with the enforcement of said agreement? Do you realize how expensive it is to haul everything back over there again? Why would we do that? That's dumb. I don't understand this. They say that they want to create a comprehensive peace plan, and then they want $300 billion, the implementation mechanism, part of the agreement to be formulated within 60 days. It's for the rehabilitation and economic development of Iran. What? Now everyone keeps calling this the carrot. Oh, we have to offer a carrot. The IRGC needs to follow a carrot. Okay, so the only thing that makes this different from the JCPOA is the nuclear dust. So if we don't get the nuclear dust, then my question is, how is this deal different from Barack Obama's deal? That's a legitimate question. People could get mad about it all they want to, but if you're not asking that question, are you a patriot? Patriots ask questions to the benefit of their country. So I have a lot of questions. So they want sanctions ended, every sanction. all unilateral U.S. sanctions, both primary and secondary. And yeah, this is really crazy. And then get that last cut that you just dropped. Get that ready for me. So the $300 billion, they say that they're not going to produce nuclear weapons in this. They say that they'll give up this pursuit. How many times has that happened? Yeah. I don't know. And it also sounds a little bit JCPOA-ish, which Trump hated, by the way. And I have a million video cuts of him railing on that thing. I mean, this just keeps getting worse the more I read. The pending final agreement, Iran will maintain status quo in its nuclear program, and we won't impose new sanctions. So wait, basically that's like a violation of JCPOA then, but they don't get any other sanctions for it. I've got more on this because we have three other points to read. So bookmark this because we're going to come back to it. I have a lot of questions. Can I play this real fast? We don't. Okay, I'll save it. Trump basically said, yeah, if it doesn't work, I'm going to blame Vance. He said that at G7. 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
5: Trapped?
0: 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If you'd like to know more about BACA, please visit our website at bacaworld.org or call 1-866-71-ABUSE.
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14: And now, all of the news you would probably miss. It's time for Dana's Quick Five.
15: Scientists are confronting the rising global threat of the mosquito. I don't like mosquitoes. Why are they here? So this is a story over at Yahoo News where they buried the lead, literally 15 graphs into it. So basically, scientists are trying to figure out why especially the parasites and other tropical issues that are associated with mosquito bites, how to drive that. And they're like, oh, rising temperature, blah, blah, blah. That's not what it is. You get mosquitoes in the summer. But why do we have them is the bigger question. But they are actually looking at how to try to, you know, kind of reduce or nullify them. So I don't actually object to that. 70% of kids are looking at electronic screens during dinner. If your kid has the phone at the table and they're on the phone during a mealtime, you're failing at your job as a parent. I'm not talking about the one time you go out to to eat with everyone and you're working parents and you never get to go out with anyone and you just want to enjoy one night, so you give your kid an iPad and you wither the judgmental looks from people. Those people can pound sand. If it's just one situation like that, that's fine. But every time, that's what the study's talking about. Too many kids every day regularly are doing this at dinner. That's bad. Also, Sean Penn's going to direct a January 6th drama where Bradley Cooper's a capital cop. David Bozell joins us next. Everybody is in wait and see mode right now. They're waiting on the ceasefire, waiting on the Strait of Hormuz, and waiting to see what the markets do next. Waiting feels like the responsible thing to do. Feels safe because it seems like things will settle down if you just wait. But here's the problem. 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
1: Welcome back to the program, Dana Lash with you. And we're here at the bottom of the second hour. You can listen all around the country. You can tune in to the simulcast of the radio show as well. YouTube, Facebook, X, all that good stuff. So we've been talking a little bit about this, you know, the Iran MOU. We're going to get into that. But also the way that the press is covering this. I've never seen a less curious press ever.

0: They forgot how to ask questions entirely. Joining us on this, one of my very good friends at an organization I love, Media Research Center, also the Newsbusters, David Bozell, who's the president of MRC. He joins us. David, I feel like watching everything, whether even if they have a rare journalistic curiosity about the MOU or anything that's happening, none of these people know how to ask questions. They don't know how to drill down into it, especially at the big legacy press networks. You know, I was watching when the VP went on The View, for instance, and these women, it just seemed like they were more interested. They're not journalists. Why would you want to go on like a cackly little into the hen house and get plucked at?
1: Mrs. Lash, good to see you. We actually call The View the cackle internally in the office because that's kind of what, that's basically what it is. We tracked last year. They had 128 liberal guests to two conservative guests on the View, and we were being generous with the two conservatives. One was MTG, who was in a feud with the president at the time, and the other one was RFK Jr.'s wife. So, you know, just sort of politically.
0: So that was as close to having a conservative.
1: That was it. Now, why do you go on these shows? Now, I mean, you're aware, as a veteran of doing press, and I think the Trump administration has this attitude in spades. I think they just prefer to do the confrontational press. It's just more interesting to them. Sure, could they do a center, right, you know, MAGA style show over and over and over again? Yeah, they could. And they do a lot of that, but I think it's just like riding a bike, right? You gotta just keep the train, you gotta keep riding the bike. And so doing confrontational press is good, to hone your talking points, et cetera. Now, the vice president, he puts out a book 2 years before 2028 heats up. It's a smooth political move. If you want to get anything out that you might feel it might be negative in your record, put it out there in a book. Put it out there in your own words, and get it out there. So that's the purpose of him doing the book and the purpose of him doing the show. But I thought the show was kind of a yawner, if I had to be totally honest with you, Dana. You had Anna kind of snipe at him, you know, heading into the commercial break, and Whoopi tried to quarterback that whole thing, and it didn't work out, and Joy Behar got her quips in. But I think it was just tired. The View has this caricature of the vice president that he's a sociopathic liar, they actually accused him. They spent half a show a few months back accusing him and Elon of committing treason against the president, trying to, like, you know, take over for him. This caricature just kind of falls flat when you meet the man. And they obviously, you got to try to cash that check if you're the host, and they didn't do it. And I guess, you know, it was a lot of excitement getting into that interview, but I just thought the whole thing was flat.
0: Yeah, and it seemed as though, I don't know what their audience wants. Let me ask you this. We talked about this before. David, who watches that show? Like, seriously, like, what is their demo?
1: Smaller and smaller. Remember, you got to look at it through this prism too, Dana. ABC has the eyes of Sauron, called the Federal Communications Commission. The FCC is doing an investigation of ABC, specifically The View, which is why ABC has come out through its lawyers saying, hey, now wait a minute. The View is a bona fide news program, right? We don't want you messing with our license. And the FCC is using, you know, some MRC research saying, now, well, okay, prove to us that you're a bona fide news program, have a variety of guests that run the gamut across the political spectrum. So I think, you know, I'm a little bit of a speculation on my part, but I think my guess is The View invited the vice president, expecting him not to accept. And of course he does. He's got this book. And maybe, you know, obviously his book marketers maybe think that the View has book buyers as part of its audience. Do they have vice presidential book buyers? I don't know.
0: Million-dollar question.
1: It's a dwindling audience.
0: Do they read?
1: For sure.
0: I mean, that's the even bigger question. Are they literate? I think that might be the bigger question.
1: That's right. You should go on there and ask them that.
0: I have been on there before. I was on there once. I was on a couple of times. I was a guest host and then a guest. And there was a time when it was when Barbara Walters was alive. That was my first time. And they had a big picture or a video of me shooting all these guns on the screen behind me. And Barbara Walters leans in and she says, so do you like firearms? And I didn't know how to answer that. I just kind of gestured, like that viral video of the guy eating ramen. And he's like, that's the free First Amendment right here. I mean, I just, I guess.
1: As if she was asking, do you like flan? I mean, what is that?
0: Exactly. It was a weird thing. It was a very weird thing. All right, I want to switch from this to ask you about this acquisition, because I know the DOJ last Friday gave the allowance. I greenlit it to go through this acquisition, this between CBS, Paramount, and then now looking at CNN, the Warner Brothers, all of that.
1: Yeah.
0: How does that affect the average everyday person, David? How is that going to affect their choices and maybe the way that things are covered?
1: Well, look, if it's reported, if what's true is reported that Barry Weiss is going to be the managing editorial director of that entire news apparatus, not just CBS, but also CNN, she's going to have her footprint on cable news. And so if you're an avid daytime cable news watcher, or if you're watching clips on X, CNN is going to have the Barry Weiss footprint. And it purports to be more interesting, a little bit more balanced. Look, CBS is not this MAGA megaphone that the left wants to paint it as nowadays. It's just not. Is it better? Yeah. Are they inquisitive? Look, they're the only ones that covered the LA fraud story. The only ones. And they did so pretty in depth after Nick Shirley kind of ripped the Band-Aid off. But they went in there. So kudos to them for that. But their entire staff, you saw that, we all saw it with Scott Pelley, who just thinks that they walk on water, that they're basically untouchable, that they can do no wrong. The way that Scott Pelley treated the Moms for Liberty founders a couple years back was just unconscionable. And so I think there might be some litigation involving that as well. It'll be a sea change for sure, and it's just good to throw out some of these these legacy boomer no offense, but these legacy boomer reporters that just think that they walk on water,
0: Pelley's.
1: Yeah, it's just you can see with his eyeglasses and drooping down, and the Scott Pelley interview with the New York Times. That felt like to me was Scott Pelley interviewing himself. You could just see him running the cue cards in his head, and cue the tears, cue the downward eye motion, cue the inquisitive chin up. I mean, you could just feel that coming through the camera. So, look, I mean, I'll say this: I think there's a real challenge for the conservative movement ecosystem with breeding professional broadcast talent. And I think that needs to be investments need to be made in that. Can they find the broadcast talent that, can rise up to a CNN and CBS standards? That's TBD. But I think that Barry Weiss will attempt to go down that path to balance things out.
0: Yeah, I would hope so. Because, I mean, that
1: bring you on.
0: I'm saying,
1: you should be a 60 minutes pieces with Dana Lash.
0: Oh, and the questions, I'm sure that all of my questions would be answered too. I tell you, that makes sense though, why they've attacked her so much, the left and the Pelleys. And I can't imagine anybody else, because I was reading Pelley apparently got in her face and was yelling at her during a meeting, like their team meeting. You can't do that in any industry. You can't get up and demonstrate such insubordination and still think that you're going to have your job. I mean, not yelled at her, but rather the producer or the news director she brought in to help kind of run 60 Minutes, and they really went at him. You can't do that. Why? But he thought that apparently, I guess, that the newsroom means that you can be insubordinate that way.
1: I hope your producer doesn't come to you off air and say that you're murdering the show by having David Bozell on, because that's essentially what Pelley did, going up to his former boss now. So that just doesn't fly.
0: Yeah.
1: It doesn't fly in the living room. It doesn't fly in the boardroom.
0: Yeah.
1: He wanted to die a martyr in his Manhattanite cocktail circuit. He will die a martyr, but enjoy the podcast circuit. I joked after it happened that if Pelley, Don Lemon, Anderson Cooper, Jim Acosta, Scott McFarlane, Joy Reid, if all these guys created like a super network, nobody would watch them.
0: That's right. It would be negative ratings.
1: Yeah, ESPN, the Ocho would get better ratings than those guys.
0: Oh, my gosh. And that, we'll leave it there. Our friend David Bozell, you can find him on X at David Bozell. And, of course, MRC. Also, check out Newsbusters as well. We so appreciate everything you do, David, and your organization.
1: Thanks,
0: Dana. God love you. We have more to come, folks, as we wrap up the second hour. 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
4: if you'd like to know more
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5: Restoring
4: our website
5: truth.
4: At
5: Correcting bias in education, one story at a time.
4: Or call 1-866-71
5: 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And Radio America.
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20: It's his life mission to make bad decisions. It's time for Florida Man.
0: Ladies and gentlemen, do I have some Florida people stories for you today? Oh, man. All right, we're going to start low and then go high. All right. Wanted Florida man was arrested after leaving a four-year-old behind while running from the deputies. Orange County, Florida. Video shows a wanted man fleeing from the police on June 9th with his two young children inside of the car. Orange County Sheriff's Office said its deputies attempted a traffic stop on a man while a helicopter observed from above. It shows Jason Keenan, 24, weaving through traffic, crashing into another vehicle. He then let a one-year-old child exit with a passenger before he then began to drive off with a four-year-old still inside the car. He jumped out of the car with the four-year-old and left the kid behind while trying to escape. And it's all on video. He literally just dropped the kid and then hopped a fence. And then, of course, he was taken into custody moments later. Both children were evaluated and were not injured. He has been arrested for aggravated fleeing while eluding, two counts of child neglect, leaving the scene of a crash, possession of a firearm during the commission of a felony. And the four-year-old got a gold star sticker. My daddy went to jail and all I got was a sticker. Just saying. Oh, man. Let's do this one because the mugshot's going to take a bit. Ba-ba-ba-ba-ba. Not loving it. So this happened in Florida. I actually thought this was a trans man, and it's not. A woman is accused of beating up a McDonald's drive-thru worker over an unhappy meal. Broward County Sheriff's Office arrest report has this one. I also thought this one was fake. Okay, first off, let's pop that mugshot right up there. Because we're going to have a little discussion. I have never before in my life seen anybody who puts their eyelashes at the top of their head and not on their eyes. I mean, the eyebrows are make her look perpetually frowny. But then baby hairs up top. That's the, them's eyelashes. Kane, that looks like baby doll eyes closed.
21: It totally does.
0: She's got four sets of eyes. The two are top are closed. This is the eyelashes.
21: I know what eyebrows are and I know what sideburns are, but what's that on her forehead there?
0: Dude.
21: Are those?
0: Dude.
21: I know what eye black is for, you know, when you play sports.
0: Mm-hmm.
21: It looks like she put it way.
0: I mean, high. I got an odd hairline as well. I have weird baby hairs and all that, but that's a whole other level. That is a whole other level. Anyway, so this woman right here, Shalonda Walls, according to Broward County Sheriff's Office, They responded to a burglary and a battery at the McDonald's on North Pine Island Road, and they identified the 43-year-old of Pompano Beach. They said she became involved with in a verbal argument with the drive-thru employee that escalated into a physical altercation when she reached through the drive-thru window and punched the worker in the face multiple times.

0: Florida woman accused of driving on a golf course while intoxicated. Polk County Sheriff's Office, if you can cue up Grady Judd there. 34-year-old Erica Meyer of Palmetto, he said this.
1: She was drunk, capital D-R-U-N-K. Wrecked her car.
0: Mm-hmm. Wrecked her car.
1: She said.
0: Go ahead.
2: Oh, sorry.
1: Ask your will, would you take the standard sobriety test?
0: She said no.
1: I saw online it's not she good said to take.
0: Though. She had an empty fireball. She had empty fireball bottles in her pants. And she told, Judd said that, quote, she was, what? Dude, right? That's all the empty bottles she had up in her pants. The empty ones. She had all them empty ones in her pants. Sorry, the Ozark's coming out. She had all them empty bottles up in her pants. They was all in her britches. She said she was, well, Judd said that, quote, she was drunker than Cooter Brown and had no idea where she was. I mean, she looks just like an alien confused in the sunlight. I don't know. She declined all the tests. She said she heard it was a bad idea to participate in the field sobriety exercises, particularly if you had a lot of fireballs, officer. Solitober officer. She was arrested and charged with DUI, DUI with property damage, refusing to submit to a DUI test, cited for failure to drive within a single lane, and possessing lots of open containers of alcohol. Thankfully, no one was hurt when she ran across the golf course, hit a bunch of golf carts, and crashed her car.
2: This candle smells like cinnamon.
0: Yeah.
2: Or a fireball.
0: Yeah, this candle smells like cinnamon, or smells like fireball. That's cinnamon, Cynthia. We have a whole other hour on the way. Don't go anywhere, because we'll know, and we'll send this drunker than Cooter Brown girl to find you.
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7: 'Signatures from both leaders. I'm Lee Silicera, Fox News. President Trump and the leader of Iran signing off on the memorandum of understanding that will lead to a ceasefire with Iran and begin nuclear talks.
8: It will end the naval blockade, reopen the Strait of Hormuz toll-free for 60 days, so there will be more talks to take place to determine the next steps after that. It calls for Iran to dilute its highly enriched uranium. It would lift sanctions on Iran. The U.S. will help develop, quote, at least $300 billion for the reconstruction and economic development of the Islamic Republic of Iran. And President Trump multiple times in the last several hours reiterated the argument that the money is not coming from the U.S. This agreement will kick off 60 more days of future negotiations that will most notably center on the Strait of Hormuz and, of course, those nuclear negotiations.
7: Fox's Alex Hogan in Tel Aviv. Police in Ohio make another arrest in a mass shooting earlier this month in Toledo that wounded 12 people.
9: Tonight, Taylor was arrested in Columbus and will face 11 counts of felonious assault. U.S. Marshals and Ohio State Police helped detain him. Authorities say video evidence shows Taylor firing into a crowd at a neighborhood festival in Toledo June 6th. An eyewitness also placed Taylor at the scene.
7: Fox's Colonel Scott. Police believe a fight between two rival groups broke out, leading to the gunfire. Taylor will be returned to Toledo to face charges. Tropical Storm Arthur, the first named storm of the Atlantic season, is threatening the Gulf.
10: Arthur's winds are holding at 40 miles an hour, but the worry is the rain, as Arthur could dump as much as 20 inches of rain in some spots, even as it moves inland over Louisiana tonight and eventually Mississippi over the next day.
7: Fox's Evan Brown. Arthur formed as some areas along the Texas coast have already been drenched by heavy storms that caused flooding.

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0: Sentencing for Rex Huerman, the New York City architect convicted of murdering several women and dumping their bodies on an isolated beach on Long Island.
4: A judge sentenced Huerman to three consecutive life terms, plus another 100 years for the murders of seven women. He also confessed to the killing of an eighth. The judge called Huerman disgusting, a small man, despicable, and a coward. Today's sentence follows the plea deal Huerman accepted in April.
0: Fox's C.B. Cotton, the man accused in the shooting death of United Healthcare CEO Brian Thompson, will use a psychiatric defense at his New York State murder trial.
5: Judge Gregory Caro says Luigi Mangione's attorneys have told him they will attempt to show that their client was suffering from, quote, extreme emotional disturbance at the time of the shooting. If they're successful, Mangione could be sent to a psychiatric treatment facility instead of prison. It comes 2 weeks after a secret hearing was held at the request of the defense. Mangione has pleaded not guilty to state and federal charges in the death of Brian Thompson, the United Healthcare CEO who was on his way to an investor meeting when he was shot in Midtown Manhattan in December 2024. The state trial is set to begin in September, while the federal trial is set for January 2027. In New York City, Tanya J. Powers, Fox News.
0: Voters in Oklahoma reject a bid to raise the state's minimum wage to $15 an hour.
6: State Question 832 would have amended Oklahoma's Minimum Wage Act to increase it gradually with a goal of $15 per hour by 2029. Many workers spoke in favor of the state question, with several small businesses saying that they were concerned how the minimum wage increase might impact them as well as jobs. Ultimately, voters Tuesday had their say, rejecting SQ 832, with the state chamber saying that voters chose to protect economic momentum at one of Oklahoma's greatest competitive advantages, affordability.
0: Fox's Jeff Manasso. I'm Lisa Lacera. This is Fox News.
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17: Wednesday, June 17th, 2026. I'm Guy Benson. 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I'm a political analyst at Fox News, and I'll be on special report tonight on the panel, 6 p.m. hour, FNC. Looking forward to that. Hope you'll tune in or set your DVRs. Also, a senior columnist at the Washington Examiner, where you can read my work regularly, several times every week. Here on the show today, we will check in with Ben Domenech later on this hour. We will welcome back Representative Laurel Libby from Maine, one of the state legislators there. She's got a warning, not just for Mainers, but for the country. We'll talk to her about that. Nicole Parker, longtime FBI agent, now a Fox News contributor. She was there at the White House on Sunday for the UFC extravaganza, which we now know was in the crosshairs of terrorists in a thwarted plot. We will get her analysis on the law enforcement side of busting that plot wide open. And then U.S. Senator Rick Scott of Florida will be our guest in our final hour today. He is saying a few things that are openly skeptical of this Iran memo slash deal. I tend to agree with some of his concerns. I'll ask him about that, plus FISA reconciliation and whatever else we have time for on the legislative front. That will be again in our third hour today, Rick Scott of Florida. If you'd like to reach us at the show, GBS at Fox.com is our email, at Guy Benson Show on social media. You can follow me as well at Guy P. Benson. So there's a lot happening on this Iran front. There were more apparent leaks of this memorandum of understanding between the Trump administration and the Iranian regime. And some of those leaks have been denied by the Trump administration, saying, no, that's not real, that's not true. And I keep saying, and I will reiterate it again, if they don't like playing this game, and my understanding, by the way, is that now the actual memo is making its way around Capitol Hill, and the administration has not denied all of the leaks, right? So you're sort of piecing this together. But if you don't want to play this game of telephone, if you don't want to be saying, yes, confirmed there, no, that's not true, oh, the Iranians are exaggerating, I think the time to have released the actual document itself was days ago. I'm not going to keep beating the horse and flogging it because it looks like finally we're going to get it. But I think that has been a misstep in all of this. And there's been some chatter about moving up the Friday signing ceremony, like to earlier in the week, some talk about today or tomorrow. Unclear. There have been questions, including posed to Vice President Vance, why hasn't it been released sooner, at least the text? And he said, oh, well, there's some diplomatic sensitivities and protocols that I don't fully understand. I don't think that's a great answer from him, if I'm just being candid with you, which I try to be. If you're the front person, if you're the spokesperson all over television for the administration on this deal, and an obvious question is, why can't we see it? Why was it denied to the Israelis for a significant period of time? It seems like, why not be transparent if the Iranians have it and other Middle Eastern governments? And to say, oh, well, it's sort of this convoluted diplomatic situation that I don't really understand. I'm not sure that's the way you should be answering that question if you're Vance. And he said that a few different times. So with that being said, ultimately, the timetable of when the document is released is going to pale in comparison to what the final agreement is or is not. And I think that's also true vis-a-vis whatever this memo says. I have some troubled thoughts on what we are learning about the memo. And I've made those points and alluded to them and spelled some of them out more explicitly on the show yesterday. You can go back and listen to that program, listen to the monologue. I won't necessarily retread all of that ground. I also recognize that the memo right now is not anything final, and that President Trump and his administration have time to go through the next, let's say, 60 days, which is what we see is the time horizon here, and try to hash out some of the details, especially on the nukes and what that would look like. And if it is not completely satisfactory from an American perspective, there's an easy off-ramp. There's an easy out. And in fact, something that President Trump said, he's over in France for the G7, that I think is an optimistic development from my perspective. He made it clear, no, this is absolutely not final. And then he put a finer point on it in cut four. Listen here.
18: Now final, or are you still?
19: No, it's not final. It's a memorandum of understanding. And if I don't like it, we'll go back to shooting at them, when dropping bombs on their head.
18: When do you expect the wording?
19: If I don't like it, if they don't behave, we'll go right back to dropping bombs right smack in the middle of their head.
17: Okay. I think there has to be, if Iran, if this document, whatever's going to come out of this, if it's going to be worth anything, worth the paper it's written on, worth all the trouble, that threat that President Trump just issued needs to be felt viscerally and credibly by the regime. I'm glad he said it. If he doesn't like where we end up at the end of the process, we'll go back to dropping bombs on their head. So I am hopeful that Iran takes that seriously and that they are given reason to take it seriously, because I think we effectively won the war between Midnight Hammer and Epic Fury, huge, momentous successes militarily, and then a decision was made to take the foot off the gas and shift to diplomacy. And if we then lose the negotiation, it doesn't undo what we won militarily, especially when it comes to obliterating large elements of their nuclear program, their missile stockpile, and their defense base to rebuild and produce more missiles and that sort of thing. They're not going to reconstitute a navy anytime soon. All of that, those achievements have been won, right? Medium to long term. But there is a way for us to lose the peace and to let this regime wriggle off the hook, survive, and start doing what they do, which is lie, cheat, steal, and plot ways to get back to their nuclear ambitions, to wreak havoc in the region, and to kill Americans. They don't chant death to America by accident. And so I think for Trump to say what he just said in that clip that you just heard, if I don't like it, we're going to go back to bombing them, they need to believe that. And I think it needs to be made very clear, not just with words, but beyond, that actually they might think they've regained the upper hand on leverage, at least, because they're very good at talking. This is what they do. It is their manipulation. It's how they operate. It's how they bamboozled the Obama people, and to a large extent, the Biden people as well. And that is a trap that the Trump administration must resist. And that was one of the more hopeful things that we heard about when it comes to this issue from the president. But he's saying a few other things that are more, I would say, red flags to me. For example, there was a reporter asking about the enriched uranium, the dust, as President Trump calls it. As I keep saying, if the only thing that comes out of this from an American perspective that Iran actually concedes on, if the only thing ultimately is we get all their enriched uranium and their entire program, nuclear program, is dismantled, that is a very significant net positive. So are they actually saying, yes, that is what's going to happen? Trump was asked that question while over in France. Listen to cut three.
20: Can you talk a little bit more about the plan for the enriched uranium that is in the mountains?
19: Yeah, we do. We'll take
20: Iran,
19: it.
20: Has Iran said they would welcome the U.S. coming in? What? How specific?
19: Iran will be just fine. What's happening is that at an appropriate time, there's no rush at all. We have cameras from space on it. We know everybody that goes there, which is like nobody. The B-2 bombers hit it. The entire mountain collapsed inside it. It's a very tough excavation. Nobody else can do it but us and probably China. They have the equipment. We have the equipment. We're in no rush, but we get it. And when we get it, we'll destroy it.
20: Is that part
19: we're not looking to take it. We're looking to destroy it. We have plenty of it.
17: All right. So he's, to me, saying there that, yes, we're going to take and destroy that nuclear material, but there's no rush because we can see it. We've got the satellites up there. Anyone comes close, we can destroy them. And that's all true, by the way, right? That is a positive thing in all of this. I'm not discounting that. And I think a lot of people might be losing sight of it. But in my mind, the urgency, I think there needs to be urgency in terms of pressing the advantage that we've earned militarily with Iran, with deliverables in the extremely near future, this being one of them, this being non-negotiable. We go in, we take the nuclear dust, we destroy it or get out with it, period. And I don't quite understand why he's saying there's no rush. I get technically why he's saying that, right? Like it is literally true what he said about all the surveillance, but why send the signal to Iran that we can just sort of take our time on some of the nuclear things when that, in my mind, is the number one priority here? Then what about other elements of the nuclear program? Trump was asked about that in Cut 42.
1: Iran's position has always been that their nuclear program was for civilian purposes. If they come back after the signing of this and say they want to continue to have a civilian nuclear program, yeah, is that acceptable to you?
19: Well, I've said to them always, I say, look, you have probably the third largest oil reserves in the world. What the hell do you need nuclear for? You need nuclear for some electricity. So I've always felt that way. So we've been pretty tough in that. You know, it is a little hard, though, when you say that somebody wants it. Other people have it. Other adjoining states have it. And you're not letting them have it for purposes of electricity and things like that. It's always a little tough. You have to use a little common sense, please.
17: Okay. So on one hand, the first part of the answer, totally true. They've got all this oil. They don't need nuclear energy. That's, I mean, what a joke. They obviously want nuclear weapons. He's calling that out, calling them on their BS. But then he says, yeah, but it is a little tough when other states have it and they want it for electricity. Like, you got to use some common sense. To my ears, I am a little worried that that is wiggle room on the nuclear program. And I don't know, again, I don't know why you would put that out there. Oh, there's no rush on the nuclear dust, the enriched uranium. And yeah, you got to be kind of reasonable on the civilian use enrichment and nuclear program. As far as I'm concerned, as someone who has been extremely supportive of Trump's policy vis-a-vis Iran over the course of two terms thus far, and he has earned a ton of credit without qualification on that whole score, on that front, those two answers, I played you the one that I liked, which was the threat, if I don't get what I like, we're going back to bombing them. But then the follow-ups that I've played where he's like, well, there's no rush on the nuclear dust. And what I heard to be some wiggle room on the dismantlement of the rest of the nuclear program, even at a lower level, it's starting to give sort of waves here, flashbacks of Team Obama and the JCPOA. Yes, they didn't do all those things militarily. That's a huge difference, but we're talking about sanctions relief. We're playing rhetorical games and distinctions between American dollars versus, you know, other dollars that flow to the regime. Now, oh, maybe they can keep some of their civilian nuclear program around. Why? We had them completely cornered, and I think if Trump is going to go wobbly on the nuclear stuff, then we start crossing. If, that's a huge if, I'm not accusing him of that. I'm just giving you what I'm hearing and raising these concerns. If he goes wobbly on that reddest of red lines, then I think we cross a line into bad deal territory. He also is talking about how, yes, Iran will probably be able to keep some of their missiles and their missile program. A lot of people very unhappy about that. Secretary of State Marco Rubio standing right behind him in some of these clips, stone-faced, does not seem pleased. Just body language, I don't want to read too much into that, but the reporting is he and others, CIA directors, Secretary of War, have been really warning about some of this. If the missiles are still on the table in play for Iran and off the table in negotiations, and the proxies, we're left with really one chance to emerge with a clean diplomatic national security, global security win, and that's on the nukes. And just some of that movement there rhetorically from Trump has me worried, which is why I think the next 60 days are going to be really, really important in terms of what emerges from all of this. And when I sense those tingles and those red flags, I'm not going to just swallow them and just not talk about it, because the stakes are too high. It's too important. We've achieved too much, with a huge credit, again, to President Trump. Don't squander it, is my point. Much more to come on this and other subjects as we're just underway. It's the Wednesday edition of The Guy Benson Show. We'll be right back.
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0: 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I've been surfing here since I was a kid. Now, seeing my grandson out on the water, it means everything to me. Watching him and taking in the blue waves, the sea breeze, the blurry horizon.
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8: The State of Israel came into existence in 1948. Although the United States was the first country to recognize Israel, they were under attack almost immediately. UN Representative Abba Iman speaks on Israel's nationhood.
9: It would seem to me that after 3,000 years, the time has arrived to accept Israel's nationhood as a fact. For here is the only state in the international community which has the same territory, speaks the same language and upholds the same faith as it did 3,000 years ago. How grotesque would be an international community which found room for 127 sovereign units and which did not acknowledge the sovereignty of that people which had given nationhood its deepest significance and its most enduring grace.
7: Stay tuned to hear more history as it unfolds before your ears. 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
10: I'm Gianna Gelosi with your Fox True Crime Minute. New details emerge in a 24-year-old murder case that has gone cold until this year. Back in 2002, Frank Weiss from Plano, Texas, was found dead near Lake Louisville. Last month, 55-year-old Lisa Honrud was arrested for his murder. She was his wife at the time of his death. Court documents say Weiss was shot with a .38-caliber firearm and his body was found wrapped in plastic bags, tied up with rope and weighted down with sandbags duct taped to his legs. They went on to say that Weiss and Honrud went to dinner 2 days before his body was found, and it was the last time he was seen alive. Detectives learned that Weiss had asked for an annulment and Honrud signed it. In the days after his disappearance, detectives say Honrud told Weiss's daughter he had gone to Cancun but didn't want to be bothered. Investigators say the case was finally cracked thanks to new information from a key witness alongside advances in technology and investigative techniques. 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I'm Gianna Gelosi with your Fox True Crime Minute.
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0: I'm Guy Benson. We're back. At that same G7 press conference, our colleague Peter Doocy asked a question. The premise, I think, was actually he was onto something, and kind of a lighthearted answer from Trump, but not a lighthearted, at least visible reaction from Secretary Rubio in all of this. Listen to Cut 41.
1: There's some element to this where you send the vice president. If it works out, great. You look like a genius for sending him. And if it doesn't work out, it's the vice president.
2: I like that idea, sure. What? This way, if it works out, I'm going to take the credit. If it doesn't work out, I'm blaming J.D. You better be careful, J.D. He's going to turn his plane around and get the hell out of here. Yeah, I like that idea. I think it's a good idea.
0: All right, so Doocy set that up. But there's something he said for this, right? Trump has put Vance, or at least Vance has offered to be out there front and center as kind of the face of this, the front man of the administration on at least the memo stage of this deal. And you'll notice some other people who are very strong on these issues and very articulate are basically nowhere to be found on it, including the aforementioned Secretary of State, who was standing right behind Trump in that clip and often laughs uproariously at Trump's jokes, and Trump was being funny there. I think that was a funny line about potentially scapegoating Vance if it goes wrong. But I think there was maybe too much truth to that. And I think Rubio is quite alarmed by some of what he's seeing, at least at this stage. And my hope is that things get significantly better over the course of these 60 days, and that there are people in the president's ear pushing toward that. We'll get reaction from Ben Domenech up next.

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2: Players who own a PlayStation 4 won't be able to enjoy the next Call of Duty game. Developer Activision confirming in a post on X, the next installment in the popular shooter franchise will not be developed for the previous generation console. This will be the first game in the franchise not supported by the PS4 since 2013's Call of Duty Ghosts. It comes as several developers, including Sony, have also begun winding down their support for the console. Roblox revealing a new program for creators. The online game creation platform describing the upcoming Roblox Reality as a hybrid architecture system designed to help develop photorealistic visuals. Roblox says the upscaler integrates their existing cloud system and game engine with AI-supported video world models, allowing for more enhanced graphics and detailed textures. An early version of Roblox Reality is set to be released later this year or in early 2027. Brian Holkren, Fox News.
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3: I'm Gianna Gelosi with your Fox True Crime Minute. New court filings in an Iowa murder case offer a glimpse of the prosecution's evidence in a fatal shooting that shook the real estate industry 15 years ago. 53-year-old Kristen Ramsey was arrested last month for first-degree murder in the April 2011 death of Ashley Auckland. Auckland was working an open house at a model townhouse when she was shot in the face and the chest at close range. Court documents say a woman who was in the neighboring townhome said she heard two loud noises a few seconds apart, then saw Ramsey by the model home's front door before she was seen by her car talking on her phone. The filings show that call was to an employee of the company that owned the development. At the time, Ramsey was a sales manager. After Ramsey drove off erratically, the witness went to the home and found Auckland unresponsive. Two search warrants were executed at Ramsey's home, including one carried out less than a month after the shooting. In both cases, the document says authorities found guns, illegal substances, and posters threatening violence. There's more on the story at foxnews.com or subscribe to the Fox True Crime podcast. I'm Gianna Gelosi with your Fox True Crime Minute.
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4: Most experts and pundits thought President Harry Truman would be soundly defeated by Thomas Dewey. On November 2nd, 1948, Truman had the last laugh.
5: And Mr. Kelton Barnes and Mr. Harkness were reporting the situation as it then developed. And Mr. Kelton Barnes was saying, well, the president is a million votes ahead. Mr. Truman will be defeated, and to the sorrow of myself and those of who were listening with me, and I went back to bed and went to sleep.
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3: I'm Gianna Gelosi with your Fox True Crime Minute. A Texas man who's facing a capital murder charge in connection with the death of his pregnant wife has fled the country. On May 4th, the attorney for Lee Mongerson Gilley says his client cut off his ankle monitor before boarding a plane to Canada and then flew from Canada to Italy, where he was taken into custody by authorities. There, he allegedly told officials that he was seeking asylum because he was being wrongfully prosecuted and feared he would face the death penalty. The 39-year-old was charged with capital murder in 2025 in connection with the killing of his pregnant wife, Christina Bauer Gilley, on October 7, 2024. Gilley initially told police that she died of an overdose and he attempted to perform CPR. An autopsy suggested otherwise. She had trauma to her neck and face more consistent with strangulation. Gilley was arrested in 2024, released on $1 million bail, and required to wear that ankle monitor. In 2025, prosecutors say he spoke with a woman about a plan to flee to Mexico. There's more on this story at foxnews.com or subscribe to the Fox True Crime podcast. I'm Gianna Gelosi with your Fox True Crime Minute.

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1: Back on the Guy Benson Show. 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And by the way, I was asking the question just minutes ago, why not publish the memo? And now they have. So I had seen leaks and reports and the denials that I was talking about. And now the version that is being circulated has been at least handed off to reporters by administration officials. So it's out there, and it appears to largely comport with exactly what we have seen in recent hours and days. So where do we go from here on this front? Let's talk to Ben Domenech, Fox News contributor, host of the Big Ben Show podcast. Ben, great to have you back here.
2: Yeah, always great to talk to you, Guy, and this is an important day to talk.
1: Totally. And you were on Special Report. I'll be on tonight. You were on, I believe, Monday. And you said in an answer that was clipped and got some attention, you said, on one hand, President Trump has been, in your estimation, the best foreign policy president of your lifetime. But then you also said at some point, I'm quoting now, the Republican Party needs to decide which kind of foreign policy it's going to have. An America First policy, or are we going to backslide into being some kind of hillbilly Obama kind of GOP? That's not something that is acceptable to me, and it shouldn't be acceptable to Republicans or any conservative who is interested in the success of America. So the hillbilly Obama line, I think, raised some eyebrows. What did you mean by that? Talk about this choice you're sort of setting up here.
2: Well, look, the vice president was already asked about this by Megyn Kelly, and he said, you know, I wonder what that was referencing. I don't think there's any mystery. Look, the point is this. We can't have an Obama foreign policy that just has the virtue of different branding. That's what I'm talking about. That if we have this idea that if you slap a screaming eagle on a plan, it makes the plan better, that's just not true. And in this instance, I think, you know, quite honestly, the details that we have now, which were being somewhat denied and spun, you know, by certain folks in the administration as well, you know, you haven't read it yet. And it's like, well, then let us read it. Now that we've read it, now that we've had the chance to look at it, I think that it only raises more of the problems that were already evident, not just to me, but to emphatic supporters of the president on Capitol Hill. And I'm not talking about hawks like Lindsey Graham. You just accept that he's going to do, you know, whatever it takes from his perspective. But the people who really view themselves as America Firsters, who have run since the president got initially elected, you know, who view this foreign policy as fundamentally different, they are all scratching their heads today. And for right reason, because unfreezing this amount of these billions of dollars for the Ayatollah to use to great effect to rebuild the military that has been destroyed, to send to the kind of terrorist groups that they've sent to in the past, as they did after the Obama and Biden deal, and to engage in what looks like, after 60 days, a toll setting for the Strait of Hormuz, which didn't exist before, by the way. That was not something that they had control of before, but now they'll be able to charge those fees or whatever you want to call them, apparently, going forward.
1: Maybe. That's still unclear.
2: That's still unclear, but it's one of these things that I think you could very well argue that this is a worse situation than we were in before this conflict began, even with the factored in, you know, elements of the destruction of their ballistic missile program, the wiping out of so many of their leadership and military figures. You know, the IRGC has essentially escaped. You know, they have not had the kind of impact on the Iranian military that extends to the army or to anything along those lines. And they can talk about how much they've destroyed the Navy. We still don't actually know how effective that's been to a certain extent, because we know how many ships that they've destroyed. But there's really, I think, a reality here that the Iranians have been getting away with a lot of cheap, inexpensive craft and the use of mines that they've deployed, all these small boat, you know, approaches. And I think that that's something that really sets us in a bad way. And look, the vice president's out there. He's selling this as hard as he can. You know, he clearly believes in it. I just have real doubts, and I'm very skeptical about it resulting in anything positive when
1: look,
2: it comes to the region.
1: I share some of those concerns. I do think that even if we end up with an objectively bad deal, we would not be worse off than we were before Midnight Hammer and Epic Fury for a number of reasons. But I just don't understand why we would surrender the advantage that we've earned militarily. It's sort of baffling to me. You press the advantage, you push harder on their necks when they're down. And why we would take things off the table is, again, a mystery to me, especially if we're not going to ultimately, and this, I'm not saying this is the case, but I'm worried that Trump's giving them even more wiggle room, even on the nuclear piece of this. Now, what Vance is saying, and I don't want to turn this into a giant, you know, hate on J.D. Vance thing, and I think he did a great job on The View yesterday, and you and I can talk about that in a second, but he's out there marketing this deal the way that he has, and unfortunately, I just have to say it, it seems like there's a lot of straw man argumentation happening here. So he was on one podcast with Megyn Kelly, said this, cut eight.
3: And importantly, we have a constituency right now that is saying that we're going to send boots on the ground. They want the Donald Trump to send hundreds of thousands of ground troops into Iran, but we need people to be pushing back from inside the tent.
1: And then he said this along similar lines, cut nine.
3: I think that fundamentally, if you look at what they're proposing an endless conflict. They want this to go on until every bomb has been dropped or until every Iranian is dead. That is not what the president of the United States wants.
1: See, Ben, speaking for myself, I have no interest in boots on the ground or some invasion, hundreds of thousands, Iraq Redux, and many, many, many people who share my view of this conflict agree with me. Almost all of the big voices in this are not calling for ground troops. And this idea that it's like, oh, well, if you have problems with the deal or you're asking questions, then you just want endless war until every Iranian is dead. I just don't think that that is an accurate or honest way to have a discussion. And it reminds me, sadly, of the demagoguery that we heard from Team Obama on the JCPOA as they were caricaturing opponents. And I don't love to hear that. And I want to get your thoughts.
2: I could not agree more. The simple fact is that this is something that we've heard coming from administrations in the past. And those administrations were the Obama and Biden administrations of setting up this false scenario where, you know, if you have a problem with the deal that we're cutting, if you don't think it's good enough, or you think that we needed to press the advantage that was created by, you know, in this case, you know, our military, or in the past, you know, by sanctions and the like, then you're in favor of an endless war that results in the deaths of tens of, if not hundreds of thousands, not just of, you know, American soldiers, but of Iranians as well. That is ridiculous. That's not something that anybody that I know of in their right mind is advocating for. And I don't think that that's a fair representation of at all of us being critical of those of us who have been critical of this deal, you know, and our perspective on this. I don't want more Iranians to die. I mean, the fact is that, you know, their military leadership and their psychotic religious leadership that has led to the deaths of Americans. Yes, I do want them to be taken out, and I'm glad that so many of them were, but not the Iranian people. I don't want them to suffer any more than they already do. And when it comes to the idea that you had to have boots on the ground in order to affect this type of situation, I just don't think that's true at all. I also think, you know, when you come to the kind of the weakness that the idea that we were going to give up the leverage of letting them roll out with oil, you know, on, you know, immediately, essentially, without living up to any of their obligations, regardless of whether you think that they will or not, if you have a much more optimistic assessment of what the Iranians are like in terms of their trustworthiness, they should at least have had to make some direction toward those obligations before they get to have that flow of money. And that's something that I think, you know, is just abandoning the type of leverage that this administration had wisely created in the scenario.
1: Last point on this, and it's an idea I've been sort of kicking around. If things go south, and if the Iranians do what they almost always do, and the pessimistic version of this plays out, why not simply, I mean, if you don't want to restart the war or restart the bombing, and I think I'd be okay with restarting some of the bombing, but if that's not what Trump wants, why not just say, you know what? We're done. We're out of here. So we've done all these things militarily. We've achieved all these things. We have satellites. The Israelis have massive intelligence penetration and a very eager desire to come and mow the grass and do what needs to be done if we see anything nefarious reconstituting. And we'll give them the green light to do it. But we've mostly done what we want to do. We're going to keep ships in the region to escort vessels through the Strait of Hormuz, so Iran can't control that choke point, and we're going to have some international help doing that. But we're out of here. Like, wouldn't that, hypothetically at least, Ben, be preferable to showering them with a bunch of cash in exchange for virtually nothing?
2: Yes, it would be absolutely preferable compared to making it rain. I mean, like, this is not, you know, what are they going to use that money for? We know what they're going to use that money for. It's the same thing they liked in the past.
1: Yeah.
2: You know, it's you know, it's wine from the choker. I like gasoline and dynamite. You know, and so the thing that I think is so critical to understand about this is we do not want endless war. Of course we don't want endless war, but we also want to have a very clear-eyed view of the American interest in the region, and the idea that the Ayatollah is going to be able to charge people to go through the strait is just unacceptable. And that's something that I think, you know, it should be a real red line for a lot of people. And I think it's why he's getting pushed back from Capitol Hill. We'll see what happens. I hope, you know, the president, it's funny the differences between the attitudes, because J.D. Vance has been selling this to the nth degree. The president seems to be a little more flippant about it. He's basically like, if this works, great. And if it doesn't, we'll just start bombing them again. So, you know, it's two different attitudes, I guess.
1: Yep. And there are 60 days here to improve whatever this is. And if Iran refuses to do it, then I think the tough choices have to be made. But the idea that we're going to enrich them further and reward them for that, I hope that there's a lot of people impressing upon the president what a disaster that would be for the country and for him politically, for all sorts of reasons. So, again, I'm not trying to get too negative or jump down anyone's throat and declare anything over and catastrophic. But, you know, I'm going to say what I actually think, especially since we're entering, apparently, this very important two-month period when it comes to what a final agreement could look like. Ben, shifting to The View. So part of this media tour that Vance is doing is, of course, to promote his new book. He's been all over Fox and he's done a nice job on a number of shows. I thought he was really good on The View. And full disclosure, your wife, Meghan McCain, was a co-host of that show for quite a while. She was really good at it. I wish there was someone like her still on that show, frankly, but she was not treated well. She's a friend of mine. And I have no love lost for that program or the people who run it. You were critical, and she was also saying that the hosts were like reckless and unprepared for that interview, and I again tend to agree with that assessment. You were saying it was a bad move, a weak move for Vance to show up, and I'm just not sure I agree with that. Yes, it gives them relevance and eyeballs and all of that, but I think sometimes going into inhospitable media environments, talking to an audience of largely females around the country who are just force-fed nothing but negativity, and at least giving those people something to think about and to make counterpoints and to do it sort of in a cheerful and winsome way that he did for the most part, and at least maybe let people know there are counterpoints, and it's not just this one-sided negativity thing, the diet that they're given from that show every day. I think that there is something worthwhile in doing it, and I think he handled himself very well. Now that it's happened, is your assessment the same, or are you still saying he shouldn't have done it?
2: So here's the reason that I don't think you should do it, and it's because it's The View itself is, and this is, you know,
4: And we're live here outside the Perez family home just waiting for the... And there they go! Almost on time this morning. 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Oh, but the diaper bag wasn't closed. 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
7: Celebrity Profile with Jason Segel, Samara Weaving, and director Yorma Taconi for the dark comedy remake Over Your Dead Body. 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
15: Smokey Bear said
14: the Democratic Senate nominee in Texas,
16: then stir it with
14: based
16: the
14: on his own
13: wow, you sound
14: disclosures and
13: like
14: documents,
15: then he said,
16: if it's too warm,
14: one
16: do
14: bank
16: it again.
13: Where can I learn all this?
14: And it is
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14: doesn't
16: tips.
14: Have a ton of money in it.
16: Because only you can
14: prevent
16: wildfires.
14: Not the issue at all. The issue
13: brought
14: is
13: to you by the USDA Forest
14: shares
13: Service, your state
14: the
13: forester,
14: account
13: and the
14: with
13: Ad
14: his
13: Council.
14: Mom.
17: I learned patience from my adoptive dad.
14: James Tallarico.
17: All he had to say was
14: 37
18: hey, you got this.
14: Years
18: just
14: of age.
18: Breathe.
14: I've got a few years on him, not much. We're kind of peers.
18: We're pretty
14: I
18: good.
14: I don't think I have shared.

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1: Sign the agreement. I'm Lisa Lucera, Fox News. President Trump and the leader of Iran have signed off on the memorandum of understanding that will lead to a ceasefire and nuclear talks.
2: There are 14 points. It's not until point number 8 that you get to the line where Iran cannot pursue a nuclear weapon. There is this $300 billion reconstruction fund that the United States will be directing and facilitating, but not donating to directly. And there is this line. The United States has to lift sanctions and unfreeze Iranian assets. The United States insists that this is something that is performance-based, but it is going to be a huge moneymaker for the Iranians.
1: Fox's Peter Doocy in Geneva. Jamaica's national security minister says his country is in discussions with the United States to accept third country deportees. Dr. Horace Chang said the deportees will not be placed in detention, but details of where they would be housed have yet to be determined. President Trump delaying a confirmation hearing for his pick to lead U.S. spy agencies.
3: Instead, the president plans to keep acting DNI Bill Pulte in place, despite questions about his credentials from Democrats and Republicans.
4: And it was a rush act by the Democrats. All of a sudden they want to get, and why are they afraid of this guy? I mean, they're so afraid of him, they'll do anything not to have Pulte go in there.
3: Pulte is the director of the Federal Housing Finance Agency. Democrats are threatening to block renewal of FISA surveillance tools until Pulte is replaced.
1: Fox's Jared Halpern at the White House. As expected, in its first meeting headed by new chair Kevin Warsh, the Federal Reserve kept its key rate unchanged. In a brief statement, the Fed dropped language that suggested the next move would be to cut the key rate. 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
1: The former New York architect known as the Gilgo Beach serial killer has been sentenced.
7: Decades after killing multiple women on New York's Long Island, 62-year-old Rex Huerman was sentenced to life in prison without parole for his crimes. He admitted to killing 8 women, the remains of most of them found between 1993 and 2011. The killings went unsolved until DNA matched from a pizza crust Huerman discarded in a Manhattan trash can led to his arrest in 2023. During the sentencing hearing, victims' family members read impact statements, with one saying, quote, "I hope you suffer," recounting getting a taunting phone call from Huerman days after her sister had disappeared. In April, he pleaded guilty, working out a plea deal for the sentence he was given. In New York City, Tanya J. Powers, Fox News.
1: A new poll takes a read on how Americans feel about civil liberties.
8: Most Americans believe civil liberties, such as the right to vote, are coming under threat, according to a new AP NORC poll, which finds respondents across all demographics agree fundamental freedoms, including the right to vote, free speech, and freedom of religion, remain essential to the country. The survey of nearly 2,500 adults, finding, however, that respondents are more divided on the importance of the right to bear arms, and few, about one-third or less, see those rights as safe from threats. On voting rights, about two-thirds view it as under some threat. A third of all surveyed and nearly half of Black American respondents believe it's under major threat. Lillian Wu, Fox News.
1: Scientists have found evidence of the oldest known plague dating back about 200 years earlier than previously thought. Researchers found ancient DNA from the plague-causing bacteria in teeth from remains buried in 4 cemeteries in Siberia, tracking it the oldest outbreak to about 5,500 years ago. The research published in the journal Nature. I'm Lisa Lucera. This is Fox News.
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10: A new hour is here on The Guy Benson Show. Thank you very much for joining us. 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Catch me on Special Report tonight on the panel, FNC, toward the latter part, the end of the 6 p.m. Eastern hour. Meanwhile, a Fox News alert here. With the Dow finally coming down a bit, it was hitting new highs. Now it's down 506 points today in the red. Some movement at the Fed fueling that. The Dow finishing the day at 51,493. 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See what they're up to for America 250. Lots of cool stuff. And also find a chapter near you. With that, let's turn to Representative Laurel Libby, a member of the Maine State House of Representatives. And she got a lot of attention months back at this point as she was going toe-to-toe with the Democrats over her stance on protecting girls and women's sports. And they really took draconian steps to try to punish her. And then she did have all of her rights restored after winning that battle, at least to represent her constituents the way that she needs to. I think that was bad overreach by the Democrats in Maine. But of course, now she's also keeping an eye on the U.S. Senate race in her own backyard. And it's great to have you back on the show. Thanks for joining us.
11: Thanks so much for having me.
10: So you're making a point out there that I think is an important one that shouldn't be lost. And I'm somewhat guilty of this myself, as we're thinking about the Senate race in Maine. Susan Collins, the incumbent, and then this Graham Plattner challenger, hardcore left winger. We've talked a lot about his personal baggage and some of the horrible things that he has done and said and been accused of. From the Nazi tattoo and lying about that to treatment of women. There was a story that we covered this week about him on Reddit in a post mocking a teenage girl attempting suicide. I mean, he's an awful person, it seems, in terms of his character. But you're saying, yeah, that's all true, but don't lose sight of the fact that he's also a radical extremist on policy that would really damage Maine's economy and the U.S. economy on any number of fronts should he gain power and get his way. Talk about the policies this man espouses, because I think that has to be sort of the other barrel of this line of criticism against him, not just the personal stuff.
11: Absolutely. Well, it doesn't matter whether you look at energy or taxation or any other issue that plays into affordability for Mainers, and not just Mainers in this context, but Americans. This is what he wants to bring to D.C. Look, he's following the template that we've seen here in Maine. Maine Democrats have increased taxes and fees 32 times in just the last 8 years. And if you are a Mainer who makes $100,000 or less, you have the highest income tax in all of New England. We pay an extraordinarily high electricity bill here in Maine.
10: Wait, worse than Vermont and Mass?
11: Yeah, absolutely. Absolutely. And on top of that, you know, you're bringing home less bacon, but we also pay 63% above the national average for electricity because these Democrats have bought into, quote unquote, green New Deal policies that are draining Mainers' wallets and not providing affordable and reliable electricity. That's the type of thing that Graham Plattner wants to bring to D.C. It does not help working families. It harms them further.
10: He's also all in on the Canadian-style healthcare thing, which has been such a problem for Canadians. It's why a lot of people come to this country for healthcare. They languish on wait lists forever and are offered suicide instead of medical care. That's the model he wants to bring to the U.S., even though Vermont, a very, very blue state with tons of socialists, they tried to implement a single-payer healthcare system years ago, and it was so financially ruinous that they backed off from the brink and said, you know, we can't do it. It didn't work in Vermont. I guess that's a lesson nearby. Graham Plattner didn't pay attention to, and he's saying not only do we have to do it, anyone who stands in our way, they should never have a moment of peace. I mean, he's a hardcore policy radical with also this nasty edge to him, which I guess some people are calling blue collar appeal. He's kind of got that squad fighter mentality to him. Obviously, his base loves it. They haven't wavered from him. I wonder if you're sensing that Mainers are maybe having more misgivings about the Graham Plattner experience than they were, at least based on polling even a few weeks ago. What are you sensing, seeing, feeling in Maine?
11: You know, I think most Mainers who aren't, you know, embroiled in politics daily are just learning about Graham Plattner. And they're seeing, you know, he's the poster child for the most extreme wing of the Democrat Party. He is, as you've said, he's deeply flawed. He's mentally troubled, frankly, and he is absolutely hell-bent on taking not just Maine, but America in the wrong direction. You know, you bring up health care. Here in Maine, we've seen a primer for that. So he wants to bring what we've already started doing in Maine to the country. Under Governor Mills, we saw Maine care expanded dramatically. And since then, we've seen services decrease, cost increase. And I have to say,
10: and the fraud, right? So much fraud in that program.
11: Fraud, absolutely. And, you know, the fact that you can claim that someone has so-called coverage does not equal that they actually have care. And I think that's the distinction that has to be made when you're talking about any kind of single-payer, taxpayer-funded system.
10: You had your battle with the governor there, famously, and other members of the legislature. She, Janet Mills, was the party's pick to run for Senate, to challenge Susan Collins. And the Democratic voters in the state decisively were moving away from her, didn't want her, and they were choosing Graham Plattner. All this stuff came up. He won the primary anyway with, you know, 72% of the primary vote. He's just, whether he's, you know, fraudulent about it, because he's not exactly the blue-collar guy he claims to be, but if he's channeling the blue-collar thing, and he's under all this fire, and he's up against sort of a very liberal to moderate establishment-type Republican who's been there for multiple terms, is that the type of dynamic or matchup that he thinks, especially in a year like this, can work for him? Or Susan Collins has proven to be quite resilient as a political force. Is this something that she is able to withstand, even though he's got all this buzz around him?
11: You know, Graham Plattner is proving to be the shiny new plaything that I think the shine is going to wear off by November. And I guess that's our job, right? To make sure that everyone knows the facts and what his actual intent is when he gets to D.C. And that's
10: right.
11: Why I am talking about the policies. Susan Collins is a stalwart, common sense representative for Maine who has brought $1.5 billion in investment to our rural state. At the same time that Janet Mills is working to crush our healthcare infrastructure, she has helped keep rural hospitals open.
10: And yeah, and she's more moderate than I am, but she's not Graham Plattner, and it's not just about who he is, it's about what he wants to do. Key point, Laurel Libby, thank you for joining us. We'll be right back.
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11: Yankee great Casey Stengel and Mickey Mantle testified before the Senate Antitrust and Monopoly Subcommittee hearing on baseball.
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13: 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I'm not going to speak of any other sport. I'm not in here to argue about other sports. I'm in the baseball business. It's been run cleaner than any baseball business that was ever put out in the 100 years at the present time.
12: Well, Mr. Mantle, do you have any observations with reference to the applicability of the antitrust laws to baseball? My views are just about the same as Casey's.
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14: With 6 months until voters pick their congressional representative, we've been tracking the national mood. And our Fox News poll finds a close race for the House. A year ago, Democrats were favored by 7 percentage points. Now, it's a 5-point edge within the margin of sampling error. If the election were today, 52% of voters say they'd back the Democratic candidate in their district, 47% the Republican. That difference comes from greater enthusiasm on the left. By an 8-point margin, more Democrats than Republicans say they feel extremely motivated to vote this year. It's important to remember, while a lead on the generic House ballot question reflects a national preference, House seats are decided district by district. So a party's advantage in the polls doesn't directly translate into winning seats, especially these days with so few competitive districts. I'm Dana Blanton. That's your Poll Parade.
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0: talk about the midterms. There are red flags flapping for the Republicans. We've talked about it many times, especially on the economy. There are various forces at play there. And it's generally just a tough road to hoe for the party in power, especially if they've got everything like the Republicans do right now in the subsequent midterm election. Right. So one party wins big one year, and then often there's a backlash, partially because Republicans and Democrats and independents tend to like checks and balances. Ultimately, that's part of what we do in this country. We don't love unfettered power. And then also the party that's out, that base is extra worried, desperate, motivated, etc. Whereas the party in power gets a little arrogant, fat and happy, that sort of thing. And when you combine those factors plus some overall discontent, particularly on economic issues, then the independents will often tip even further in the direction of the opposition party in a midterm setting, right? And this cuts both ways for both parties. That is the historical trend. It is not always the case. There are notable exceptions, but if you just had to, knowing nothing about President Trump's approval rating or the generic congressional ballot, if you knew nothing about any of that, you knew nothing about the Dow Jones Industrial, which is doing very well, you knew nothing about the unemployment rate, you know nothing about the cost of living, any of that, if you just knew one party has the House, the Senate, and the White House, who do you think is likeliest to win the midterm elections? The safe history bet is on the party that's out of power, right? So that's just the structural advantage that I think Democrats have coming into this. However, I don't want to be overly negative because there's some dissonance out there in the data and in the dynamics. For example, you'll see some polls where the Democrats have a pretty substantial generic ballot lead. You see them in certain polls leading Senate races in Alaska and Ohio and potentially Texas. And you see a clear advantage for John Ossoff, for example, right now down in Georgia. I think he's probably gotten his preferred opponent on the Republican side. You look at that combination of things and you think, oh, gosh, this is looking like a pretty substantial blue wave that's brewing, that's building toward November. On the other hand, you look at other generic ballot questions, and they are not anywhere near where the Democrats want them to be. And you look at other races where you're like, okay, that actually feels like a more normal cycle right now in various districts and states. So which one, which data set is to be believed? And I don't know. My instinct still tells me this is likely to be something of a blue wave year. I don't know how big of a wave. I think that it'll be very hard to hold the House. I think holding the Senate is possible. I think if the election were tomorrow, it could be a real jump ball about whether the Democrats get both. However, there are some signs, some signals here in the numbers that are probably keeping some of the Democratic strategists and operatives and gurus up at night. We know why the Republicans have reason to be concerned and worried, right? Those are documented, talked about all the time. We don't shy away from them. But there's another side to the story that I think it would be dumb not to at least pay attention to, if only for the fact, just to remind Republicans and center-right voters, hey, your participation matters a lot. We know the other side is going to turn out in droves for all the various reasons. But I think just throwing up your hands and saying, oh, well, it's a lost cause, you always lose midterm elections, that mentality could lead to cataclysmic losses that are avoidable if everyone shows up and participates who don't want, for example, the Democrats or the left to gain all that much more power in November. And to that end, Harry Enten at CNN, he's been crunching some of the numbers. He's their big data guru. And he's saying there are some problems here. Let's call them blue flags for the Democrats. The big, obvious, you know, blue tsunami situation, that scenario is not necessarily being borne out right now in a lot of the polling. He breaks it down here in Cut 23.
1: This is Congress National June polls, Dem leads, and this is NBC News, midterm years with the GOP press. Look at this. They're up by 5 points, but that's half the lead they had back in 2018 when it was 10 points, and less than half the lead they had back in 2006 with 11 points when Democrats took back the House in both of those years, and now the Democratic lead is on a single hand. 1, 2, 3, 4, 5 points, and it's this type of lead where you say, you know what, Democrats are ahead, but don't count your chickens just quite yet.
0: Yeah, I think some of them are already doing that. And look, this could be statistical noise. We could be looking at the numbers again in October and saying, okay, yeah, this thing is turning out to be a really rough, challenging cycle for the Republicans, or it could be a long night in November. On the other hand, the last two big blue wave midterm years were 2006, after Bush was reelected in 04, and 2018 after Trump's election. And in the NBC News poll right now, at this point in the cycle this month, as you heard Harry say there, the Democrats were up double digits on the generic ballot. And right now they're only up five. So what does that necessarily mean? What about other polls? Enten digs further, cut 24.
1: This is not just one poll in which we are seeing this. There is this group of pollsters that are out there that are just not showing the wave you might expect given where the president's approval rating is. Okay, what are we talking about? We're talking about NBC, Marquette University Law School in Ipsos. Look at where they were January and February, and look at where they are May and June. NBC, down a point. MU Law, down 3 points. Ipsos, basically staying the same. So the Democrats hold these leads, but again, you have this group of pollsters that are out there where this lead, simply put, is not matching what you might expect if you're expecting a Democratic wave.
0: And there was a YouGov poll that I just saw, I believe, last night that has it just 2 points. The Dems lead, separating D's and R's on the generic ballot, 2 points, a virtual tie. That's not where they need to be. There are other polls showing a significantly larger lead for the Democrats, but I think Enten is just saying the Democrats need to hold their horses just a little bit because they are expecting blowout wins. Might happen, but really might not. Cut 25.
1: So you might say, hey, the president's approval is way down low. You expect Democrats to be way up high, especially given him in the record lows because of the Iran war not happening. And then you put in redistricting. Democrats in the National House vote, look at this, needed to control with redistricting. We really think the Democrats need between a 3 and 4 point advantage in the national vote. You average those polls together. We just saw on the last screen, Ipsos, MU Law, and NBC. It's right on the border there. It's right on the border. It is no guarantee. It is far from a guarantee at this point if you believe these pollsters.
0: And he mentioned one of the key words in all of this, redistricting. If this ends up being a really close election, closer than people are expecting, then the redistricting battle could be decisive, right? And Democrats for a while were out there pounding on their chests. The Republicans started this fight, but we finished it. And that has sort of spiraled away from them in a way that they can't be happy with. I'm not convinced that will be decisive this cycle, but if it's in a certain range, it absolutely could be. That's before we get to all the changes after 2030, the failure of governance, losing a bunch of seats from these blue states with red states gaining. Separate conversation for a separate day and cycles to come. Last but not least, Harry Enten wrapping up this midterm analysis, cut 26 on CNN.
1: Okay, look at the Kalshi prediction market, chance to win number terms. Look, Democrats clearly have the advantage at 78% chance, but that's far from 100%, right? That's a 1 in 5, more than a 1 in 5 chance. Republicans, hold on. You look at the Senate, the GOP still has the edge there. More likely than not that the GOP holds on to the Senate, according to Kalshi prediction markets. So basically, I'm putting out this warning sign. These are the warning signs, right? Yes, Democrats probably take back the House, but it's far from a guarantee, or we are not going to get caught like in past years. We ignore those polls that had those warning signs.
0: Yeah. I would say on the Senate side, I'm focused so much on those races because I think Republicans holding the Senate is really critical for various reasons, judicial nominees, et cetera. We will continue to talk about that, plus House races, of course, in the days to come. But just wanted to bring you that information, not via me or some right winger. That's Harry Enten at CNN. And I'm not sure Democrats want to hear that information, but it's information nevertheless. And with that, we will step aside. When we come back, Nicole Parker will join us. She was at the UFC event at the White House over the weekend. She's a former FBI agent who is now very much tuned into this investigation around the terrorism plot that was thwarted, that would have targeted that very event. That conversation's next.

0: You never know who might be taking the quiz.
1: Hi, I'm Neil deGrasse Tyson. You're a personal astrophysicist.
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11: President Trump gathering top tech companies to sign a new agreement to help fuel the global AI race. Executives from companies like Amazon, Google, Meta, XAI, and OpenAI are agreeing to pay for all the energy needed to run their planned data centers. They hope it will reassure communities wary of having data centers in their backyard.
12: We're here this afternoon for a historic signing that will help keep down utility bills very, very substantially. And electricity prices for millions of Americans, and in many cases for a lot of people that don't really understand why they're going up, but they're not going to be going up, they're going to be actually going down.
11: The president says the tech companies will build their own power supplies and will end up strengthening local grids. Around 3,000 new data centers are under construction or planned in the U.S. The data centers are expected to account for as much as half of U.S. power demand for the rest of this decade. With Fox on Tech, Connor Hansen, Fox Business.
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16: 1 year ago, Cardinal Robert Prevost was elected Pope Leo XIV as the first American to ever become the Bishop of Rome. In the first official biography of the Pope, author Elise Allen says Leo has a special message to American Catholics.
17: Building friendship, building community, remembering that in spite of our differences, we can be friends and we can treat each other as human beings. You know, I think that's his big message.
16: And it's a message that has been tested and making headlines in the last few weeks as the Pope and President Trump sparred over disagreements about the war in Iran. Allen was the first journalist to have a lengthy interview with Pope Leo after his election, and she says Leo has a quiet strength that may surprise people, but one that can take on the world leaders. He was well prepared to stand his ground even against the President of the United States.
17: I think Leo, you know, was not entirely surprised by that, but he also said very clearly he is not trying to attack anybody with what he says. He's trying to preach the gospel, and I think he sincerely means that.
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18: 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In a 1990 interview, Albert gave his impression of President Lyndon Johnson.
19: 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He thought nothing else. 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But before he got through the sentence, he started telling me, what can we do about so-and-so? He pushed all the time, and he would jump on people. He would yell at his office staff. He'd even yell at members of Congress.
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20: I'm Gianna Gelosi with your Fox True Crime Minute. New court filings in an Iowa murder case offer a glimpse of the prosecution's evidence in a fatal shooting that shook the real estate industry 15 years ago. 53-year-old Kristen Ramsey was arrested last month for first-degree murder in the April 2011 death of Ashley Auckland. Auckland was working an open house at a model townhouse when she was shot in the face and the chest at close range. Court documents say a woman who was in a neighboring townhome said she heard two loud noises a few seconds apart, then saw Ramsey by the model home's front door before she was seen by her car talking on her phone. The filings show that call was to an employee of the company that owned the development. At the time, Ramsey was a sales manager. After Ramsey drove off erratically, the witness went to the home and found Auckland unresponsive. Two search warrants were executed at Ramsey's home, including one carried out less than a month after the shooting. In both cases, the document says authorities found guns, illegal substances, and posters threatening violence. There's more on the story at foxnews.com or subscribe to the Fox True Crime podcast. I'm Gianna Gelosi with your Fox True Crime Minute.

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1: Halftime here on the Guy Benson Show, halfway through the broadcast week on this Wednesday. 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GuyBensonShow.com, our online home, podcast free every day. Well, with us now is Nicole Parker, a Fox News contributor and longtime FBI agent. Nicole, it's good to have you here.
2: Thank you so much for having me. I appreciate the opportunity to join y'all.
1: So I want to talk about this plot that was thwarted against the event at the White House over the weekend. Before we get to that case, you were at the event itself. It's not exactly my speed. I'm not the intended audience for this fight, the UFC event at the White House on Sunday night. I have friends who were obsessed, like absolutely loved it, thought it was one of the coolest things ever. Just set the scene for us. Give us some color commentary about what you experienced.
2: Sure. So first of all, I'm not a UFC enthusiast. I've never been to a UFC fight in my life. I was invited by the White House to attend the event, and it was my honor and privilege to go and celebrate the United States' 250th birthday. And I flew from Miami to Washington, D.C., not really sure what to expect. But I can tell you that I have been to the World Series. I've been to the, you know, NBA Finals, U.S. Open, the Masters. I have never experienced anything like I did at the UFC 250 event at the White House. I say the number one word, epic, extremely high energy, patriotic. I mean, you got warriors in there, people that have served in the military for a number of years. Half the audience outside the octagon were military members, first responders, people that love America. It was very, very high energy. Everything about it was immaculate, and you really felt the love for America there. And going into the event, because I'm a former FBI special agent, we all know that these types of events are prime targets for those that want to cause death and destruction, because the symbolism of the actual venue itself, the White House lawn, it was unprecedented. Nothing like that's ever happened in the history of our country to have something of that magnitude on the White House lawn celebrating United States' 250th birthday. So I, going into it, was highly aware, highly alert, but the security was tight. I mean, you had to go through multiple layers of security to get in there, even to get the ticket, multiple emails, just extensive amounts of background checks on who you were, where you got your ticket. You know, there was no taking a picture of the barcode and presenting it. No, you had to present the original barcode. So I felt very safe in that regard. I also know that events of that magnitude, they have extensive intel that FBI, Secret Service, all of law enforcement, they can, you know, access things and determine, check social media posts, different intel chatters, things of that nature to, you know, prevent and to be aware of something that might be happening, any potential threats. And so I felt under this Trump administration and under the Secret Service, under the FBI, I felt, you know, they had probably done extensive work behind the scenes that we weren't even aware of to make sure that that event was safe.
1: And you were safe, and it seemed like it was a great success. The people who I know who were there shared your thoughts and overall impression of how it went, the whole spectacle. But then, subsequently, we have learned about this terrorism attempt, this plot of this cell of radicalized U.S. citizens who were apparently angry at the capitalist class, the billionaires. Epstein was front and center at part of their sort of strange, demented worldview. AIPAC, anger at donors to AIPAC and the pro-Israel lobby inside the United States. And there were certain dignitaries and public officials who they wanted to target specifically on a list, including multiple U.S. senators, a few of whom have been on this show many times, Marsha Blackburn, for example, Shelley Moore Capito on that list. But choosing the White House, Nicole, as a target is maybe the toughest target in the world, conceivably. So what exactly, and Matt Finn, our correspondent, explained some of this yesterday, but what was the plan, evil and harebrained as it may have been?
2: Right. So, you know, you're exactly right. The target selection, victim selection, as we refer to it, coming from a behavioral analysis perspective at the FBI, we analyze the types of behaviors of individuals who think that they're actually going to get away with something like this. And tragically, we have seen individuals get away with certain things. And I mean, President Trump almost lost his life. They've attempted to kill him on multiple occasions. And so these individuals, they have no respect for the law. They have no respect for human life. And they believe that they have such this important, you know, personal grievance in this instance, it was anti-government, anti-capitalism, anti-Israel, that they truly feel in their souls, they've convinced themselves that they are justified in acting out with pure violence at the highest level, even at the White House, because they believe that they have to save the world from big, bad, evil, you know, President Trump and evil capitalism and all of these targets that they were attempting to take out.
1: Can I just ask you, before we get to some of the efforts that they put forth to try to execute this plan, and of course they were caught and they failed, but before we get to some of those details, you're talking about that brain rot and this radicalization that obviously occurred. These are young men scattered across the country, some from the heartland, U.S. citizens from birth. How do people get radicalized like that online, in your experience?
2: That's a very interesting question. I actually recently just did a special that Sean Hannity hosted called Radicalized. And I looked at and we reviewed four mass shooters, active shooters, you know, those that attempted to assassinate President Trump, the individual that took out Charlie Kirk. And there are certain patterns. And we see it across the board many times. But one commonality is looking at their actual behaviors. A lot of times they are young white males. They are inundated. They go into these online echo chambers of individuals who, again, share other grievances similar, and they're looking for a sense of belonging a lot of times. If you drill down, not always, you know, look at Tyson Proper. He's the one whose parents actually turned him in. Okay, so in that instance, he was actually living under the roof of his parents. But a lot of times they are living at their parents' homes. They're young individuals. They're looking for a sense of belonging. They want to be part of something bigger than themselves, and they have this grievance. Each one individually of these individuals that have been arrested so far, if I were to break them down each specifically, you would see many, many commonalities. But again, I think the one thing that we're seeing across the board in the last several years is the influence of online social media and the internet, and frankly, AI now. And so these people, they find like-minded individuals, they get into these chat rooms, they create this group in particular. They first started this plan in March of 2026.
1: And they go down rabbit holes, right? So like the Epstein obsession and being fed this nonsense about how Donald Trump was protecting all these pedophiles. By the way, there was a separate report that I just saw now reported in multiple outlets that Jeffrey Epstein was obsessed with trying to take President Trump down and didn't have anything on him. But these guys believe that there was this cabal of pedophiles and Trump was protecting them and the Jews and capitalism, all of that. And they find each other, right? And then they spiral sort of together. And being young men, I guess they decide, we want to do something about this. Let's wreak havoc. Let's cause violence and maybe something will change. It's a very disturbing form of terrorism because jihad, we at least sort of understand. And intuitively, Americans get it, even though it's deeply evil and must be aggressively combated. This is something else, and I think it feels newer, at least, and therefore is on some level more unsettling and disconcerting for a lot of people.
2: Correct, and I think it's also more difficult to track, frankly. We all know, you know, I was a witness in the 9/11 terrorist attacks in New York City. I was working at Merrill Lynch at the time. I was in One World Trade Center, taking the subway in, you know, did my daily routine, walked across the footbridge, across the West Side Highway to the World Financial Center. We are very familiar with terrorism, foreign terrorist organization groups in the United States. But when you're seeing it happen amongst your own, and these are people, like you said, a lot of them were raised, I'm sure, in really good homes. And, you know, we're taught right from wrong. We're taught good from evil. But there is something that I saw over and over working in the FBI with these mass shooters and other individuals. They believe, and they do, they go into this downward spiral, these online chat rooms, these echo chambers of people that are, you know, brainwashing them. In fact, the mother, Proper's mother, said that they were using this religious angle and making it seem like this was a positive thing and brainwashing the other individuals in these groups. And so again, they feel a part of something bigger. This involved across the country. There were 12 FBI field offices involved in this particular incident. But we cannot understate how important human intelligence is.
1: That one mother in particular intervening and potentially saving a lot of lives, or at least preventing something very terrible from progressing further. I just want to quickly make sure I'm understanding what the plan was. They wanted to set off some sort of explosion in the sky using a drone and then exploit the ensuing chaos to take people out with sniper fire? Is that the long or the short of it?
2: Exactly. They plan to use drones, which again are a huge threat and a concern for law enforcement. That's another topic that we can discuss another time. Explosive laden drones. They were going to use them, and they were going to, you know, drop explosives through the events, buildings nearby to create absolute chaos. And so then everyone would be going towards a mass evacuation route. And the sniper setup was the phase two of the plan. They were going to literally pick people off and shoot them as they were trying to get out and create chaos that way. And then they planned to storm the White House gates, storm, the White House and those that were still there.
1: That's delusional. On top of everything else, right? That is insane in terms of a plan.
2: It's absolutely insane. It's pure evil. But again, these people have no limits. They no longer have, there's something in their brain that no longer functions, where they no longer have a conscience between right and wrong and good and evil. And they believe that they're doing the right thing. And again, we see it across the board in many of these young men. Look at the Mangione effect. He literally thought that he was saving the world from the big, bad, evil, you know, insurance industry. And he thought it was his personal mission to make things right and to be the hero for everybody. And so this is a collective group of individuals that they didn't even know each other. I think most of them across the country, five so far have been arrested. I think there will be many more. But again, the mother, it wasn't just the mother, it was the mother and the father. The evening of June 10th, they called their local police department because they knew that they were seeing activity out of their son that just was not right. They were overhearing conversations, things that he was talking about, setting up recon, and, you know, they're piecing it together and they're thinking something is not right. For a parent to call the cops on their own child, that takes a lot of courage. It takes a lot of integrity, and it is the right thing to do. Imagine thinking, wow, my child has turned into a monster. They did the right thing, and they did potentially save thousands of lives. So what they did, they called local law enforcement. Officers were dispatched from two various local, you know, police departments. They come out to the home. They do a full interview with them. They actually realize that Proper, the subject, had homicidal ideation. He was checked into a hospital for that. A task force officer from the FBI, who was with Columbus Police Department, ended up interviewing him. And Proper actually said, yes, he admitted that he was in part of plotting this attack, and he laid out many of the things that happened. They looked through his phone, they looked through his chats, and they were able to identify other individuals involved. And as we know, there have been arrests out of California, Nebraska, Missouri, Ohio, and there will be, I believe, many more to come. I believe this is an ongoing investigation. If you think that you can get away with this, you are wrong.
1: And can I ask you
2: to thank the parents.
1: And that, Nicole Parker, is exactly where I want to pick up this conversation after the break. The parents in this case, let's talk about that from a personal perspective, from a law enforcement perspective. That's next on The Guy Benson Show.
0: New talk for a new generation. 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

0: I love this place. I've been surfing here since I was a kid. Now, seeing my grandson out on the water, it means everything to me. Watching him and taking in the blue waves, the sea breeze, the blurry horizon.
1: If you have geographic atrophy, or GA, subtle changes in vision could mean it's progressing toward irreversible vision loss. Izervay is proven to slow GA progression and could help preserve your vision for longer, so you may keep seeing the world.
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6: I'm Ashley DeBorton with a Fox Celebrity Profile with Andy Serkis and Iman Vellani, the animated adaptation of Animal Farm. Serkis directs, produces, and voice stars in the retelling of George Orwell's 1945 dystopian novella, along with a star-studded cast, which also includes Seth Rogen, Gaten Matarazzo, Glenn Close, and Woody Harrelson. Vellani plays two Piglet characters in the film, and it's her first time doing voice acting.
7: I mean, you refer to the in the movie, I was amazing to witness what I'm doing, playing Blake Bortles, and all of the voices. Yeah, every single animal. I mean, Andrew's voice is still beautiful. Different voice, like it was so cool. I was watching that afterward. Well, yes, because Andy's such a visual storyteller. So when you're doing like the next project, did you know that one important piece of the design just to have a collective experience? I still think we need to embellish the project, not necessarily just have stories told to us as 2D. Fox News.
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11: Folks, there's nothing more
12: 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She was at the event at the White House by the weekend that we now know is targeted by this terror plot.
10: Get involved today.
12: And it was broken up because of some eagle-eyed loved ones who decided to do something about it, with the parents making that tough call. 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
10: Every donation goes to support
12: sometimes it's very obvious, sometimes it's a lot harder. 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And maybe a lot of these things would be total, you know,
10: thank you.
13: I'm Chris Jackmick. I served in the United States Air Force,
12: right,
13: and I deployed three times.
12: People
13: being a veteran is
12: interwoven
13: into your
12: right?
13: DNA.
12: So
13: it is really the absence of the connection and the purpose that can really drive a lot of veterans to some
12: serious,
13: negative
12: but there's
13: thoughts.
12: A judgment
13: for those
12: call
13: who are in
12: that
13: a
12: people
13: suicidal
12: have to make
13: crisis,
12: about whether
13: the window
12: or not
13: of time
12: to pick up the phone
13: to save somebody's
12: and
13: life is very short. Our duty is
12: and
13: to protect ourselves and protect our families. And one way you can
12: extent,
13: do that is store your weapons safely.
12: You don't
13: want to
12: store
13: all your
12: blow
13: guns
12: whistle
13: securely
12: on your kid,
13: help stop
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7: So many nights when I literally think about it.
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14: Which led to starting a life for them.
7: First of all, you've got to have parents, loved ones, people.
14: Which
7: in your
14: led
7: sphere
14: to quitting.
7: Of influence, that if they see
14: then
7: someone
14: you heard
7: with
14: you
7: a problem,
14: may be at risk for lung cancer,
7: it's not your job
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14: a low-dose
7: CT
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7: It rises to the
14: if
7: merit
14: smart,
7: of an arrest
14: get
7: or something.
14: Talk to
7: we
14: your doctor and learn
7: sense.
14: More at
7: okay.
14: savedbythescan.org.
7: I even call
14: brought
7: it the Holy
14: brought to you by the American Lung Association
7: it
14: and the Ad Council.
7: It gives me intuitions
16: I taught
7: feelings.
16: For 20 years.
7: Nicole, you need
16: until
7: to do
16: I started forgetting
7: and
16: my lectures.
7: It has never failed me
14: eventually,
7: when I listen to that. We all have that little thing inside of us where we're like, something's just not right.
16: But it gave
7: leave
16: us
7: it up to law enforcement.
16: To
7: go ahead and report
16: situation.
7: It. Okay,
16: together.
7: And it should be reported anonymously,
16: going
7: confidentially. Because
17: if
7: what if
17: you
7: it's not anything? 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
7: you don't want to ruin your reputation
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17: Talk about
7: that's
17: seeing
7: not
17: a doctor together.
7: At all.
17: For more information,
7: if
17: visit alz.org/timetotalk.
7: You know
17: a message
7: if you're doing
17: from the
7: right
17: Association
7: so
17: and the Ad Council.
7: Leave it up to law
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16: When you finally find your thing, you want the whole world to know about that thing. 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
17: Hey, wouldn't it be great if life came with a remote control? 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
17: Or that time you forgot to roll up your windows in the car wash.
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7: 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Again, that's FNC. 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It's so good. 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They've just moved in, and we brought them a six-pack of Long Drink. 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Well, joining us now is U.S. Senator Rick Scott of Florida. And, Senator, always good to have you here.
8: Guys, yeah, always great to be with you.
7: I want to ask you about Iran, this memorandum of understanding that has been causing a lot of consternation and confusion. What's in it? What isn't in it? What does it mean for a negotiation moving forward over the next 60 days? Money going into the coffers of the regime. I know you're very skeptical on some of this. Walk us through your thinking.
8: Well, first off, we just got the MOU, so we've been going through it. But here's what's important to me, and I think this is important to the president.

0: Number one, Iran cannot have a nuclear weapon. They've got to stop this constant trying to kill and killing Americans. So 47 years of killing Americans has got to stop, right? They cannot have ballistic missiles because they'll use those ballistic missiles to kill Americans. They've got to stop giving money to these proxies, Houthis, Hezbollah, and Hamas, that constantly cause problems in the Middle East, especially against our great ally, Israel. I think they have plenty of money. They need to pay us for what we had to do, because we only spent our money to do what we did to Iran because of their actions over the last 47 years and the risk that promptly they were going to get a nuclear weapon. So I think we need to be reimbursed for our expenditures in this conflict or war, whatever you want to call it. So I'm optimistic, but you know, let's trust but verify that the right things are going to happen here.
1: Okay, so you just mentioned a few different things. The nukes, you talked about the Iranian regime reimbursing us. You talked about the terror proxies. You talked about the ballistic missile program, quite rightly framing all of it as a matter of American blood, American treasure, their declaration of war against us over the course of decades, death to America being their slogan and their actions, all of that. Based on what I have heard and read, only the possibility of the nuclear component is a part of this deal. Nothing on the terror proxies, nothing on the missiles. And if anything, the money's going to be going the other way from us to them potentially down the line. I know the administration says only if they hit certain benchmarks. But you just ran through, as I said, four different criteria and priorities for you. And I think we're looking at maybe one out of four, potentially, at least as outlined in the memo. Is that a misunderstanding on my part? A. B, is that acceptable if that is what this process is going to look like?
0: Well, I'm not going to accept Iran having ballistic missiles. If they pose a threat to the United States, they pose a threat to our facilities, critical important bases, U.S. troops stationed in Germany and Poland. So they cannot have ballistic missiles. So there's no ifs, ands, or buts about that. They cannot be continuing to support proxies against Americans and Israelis. I mean, that you can't do that. I don't see how a dime of American money will ever go to Iran. And if any monies we do have, we ought to offset all of our costs of this war, because it only happened because Iran has been killing Americans for 47 years. That's why this has happened.
1: I've read a few analyses that, based on policies that currently exist, any sort of sanctions relief might be illegal, at least within a certain time frame. There are a lot of people saying that Congress needs time to review whatever comes out of this and to vote on it. We know that the Obama administration, for example, and the JCPOA just did it alone. There was a majority of Congress opposed to what they did. They did it anyway, which allowed President Trump, in my mind, correctly, to rip it up when he took office. Do you think that Congress should have some sort of formalized say on this deal?
0: Absolutely. First of all, I think the sanctions against Iran are really important. And look, we've got to know that they're going to stop killing Americans, stop developing nuclear weapons to kill us, stop developing ballistic missiles to kill us and our ally, Israel. So look, I'm optimistic. I mean, look, I'm very appreciative of what the president's trying to do. I don't think it's easy what he's trying to do. And I think he's trying to make sure that, you know, the whole Middle East changes. He's done so many good things. So I appreciate what he's trying to do, but we have to have our red lines. And mine are no nuclear weapons, no ballistic missiles, no money to proxies. And we've got to be reimbursed for our costs. I mean, they caused all this. We didn't cause this.
1: And if that series of red lines for you are not met, you would be opposed to whatever this would be. Am I hearing that correctly?
0: Well, I want to see in the end what it is, but I can't imagine that I'm going to be supportive of it. I appreciate what the president's trying to do. I mean, look at what this guy's trying to do. He's trying to protect American lives. He hates war. I mean, this guy hates war. He doesn't want to put troops in harm's way. So, and this is an MOU, and he's going to take, I know him. I talked to him. He's going to take a lot of input. And so I'm optimistic that we're going to get where we need to go.
1: Do you think that the memo right now, because to be perfectly candid, what I've seen from the memo is concerning to me. The leaks and then what is now coming out today, I have some very serious concerns, some of which you've already articulated. I also recognize that a lot has already been achieved militarily and economically. And I think that especially on the military front, those are major accomplishments that can't be overlooked as we assess the overall situation. I also recognize that there's a 60-day window here to see potentially if the regime is actually serious on verifiable, coercive nuclear concessions when it comes to dismantling their program, giving up completely the enriched uranium, all of those things. Are you kind of waiting to see, and should the congressional review that you're talking about come at the end of the two-month process, or are there things that you think are worth speaking out about already right now to sort of set the table here?
0: Here's the way I look at it. I think we all need to get better information, right? And then get more briefings. That's number one. Number two is let's give President Trump the benefit of the doubt that we know he wants to do the right thing. And then let's give him feedback as he goes through this so he can ultimately end up with a deal that we want to support. And this is a memorandum of understanding. It's not an enforceable document. And we're going to see if Iran has changed or not. You think about it. I'm not worried about Saudi Arabia having a ballistic missile because they're not out there trying to kill us every day. I'm worried about somebody wants to kill me. And Iran wants to kill us. So I'm not worried about Israel having a ballistic missile because I know they don't want to kill Americans. So a lot of what's going to happen to Iran is, have they changed? Have they changed to where they say, we're not going to constantly threaten them, everybody else in the Middle East, who are not threatening Americans? You know, if they do that, they probably have more opportunities for things that wouldn't bother me as much, right? But if it's the same stuff, if it's the same rhetoric, same attitude, same everything as before, then I have no choice. I mean, I don't want my kids or your kids killed by either a nuclear weapon or ballistic missiles.
1: Mm-hmm. Yeah, and I mean, my thing is, I don't think the nature of this regime will ever change. I don't care about changes of heart. That'd be lovely. That'd be a bonus. That'd be gravy. I am concerned about outcomes. And if we can coerce much better outcomes out of them, then I'm open to this. If not, and it's all hazy, but they're getting money, then I would be right in the spot that you were just describing. You were also talking about the threat to Americans and saving and protecting American lives, which brings us to this FISA dispute that's playing out right now on surveillance of foreigners and then how sometimes Americans get swept up into it. I've spoken to a lot of people who say that FISA, while it may not be perfect, is absolutely vital to American national security interests. There are critics, of course, who are saying, well, hang on, there are abuses. Can we reform some of this? And there's been an impasse. Where do you come down on FISA? What's the path forward?
0: Well, first off, I don't understand why we can't do the two most important things. Let's surveil foreigners. We ought to do it. I mean, people hate our way of life. They want to destroy us. They want to kill us. Let's surveil. But don't surveil Americans. Number one, first off, I've been surveilled. After January 6th, I was surveilled. During the Biden years, Booz Allen stole my tax returns and released them to ProPublica. Did Booz Allen get held accountable? No, they had plenty of federal contracts. During the Clinton years, I was one of the leaders to fight against Medicare. So guess what? The Clinton administration targeted my company. Has anybody been held accountable? Some 3 million people in America, they were surveilled during the Biden years. During the Obama years, people were surveilled. No one's been held accountable. So here's what I think. If they're not going to hold people accountable, then we have to have changes to hold people accountable. So let's say, let's do it. Let's extend FISA. But with limitations, a warrant requirement, or if that's not workable, what's something else? But here's what they want to do. They want to just say, yes, we want to continue to be able to do this, but we don't want to fire anybody, and we don't want to make any changes. So what's going to happen is maybe this administration will do the right thing, right? But what about the next administration? Are they going to do the right thing? If we don't solve it now, when are we going to solve it?
1: Senator, stand by. I want to talk about another key element of governance. We'll get to that after a very short break. It's the Guy Benson Show Happy Hour. U.S. Senator Rick Scott of Florida, our guest, and we'll be right back.
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7: On April 9th, 1959, NASA named the first group of American astronauts, selected from a list of 110 candidates. In just 2 years, on May 5th, 1961, Alan Shepard would become the first American astronaut in a suborbital flight.
8: Which of these men will be first to orbit the Earth, I cannot tell you. He won't know himself until the day of the flight. From your right, Malcolm S. Carpenter, Leroy G. Cooper, John H. Glenn, Virgil I. Grissom, Walter M. Shearer, Alan B. Shepard, Donald K. Slayton. These, ladies and gentlemen, are the nation's Mercury astronauts.
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9: 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Medicaid recipients will have new work requirements under a bill passed by Congress last year, with Nebraska recently becoming the first state to put new rules in place. The rules will apply to those enrolled in Medicare under an expansion that allows more low and middle income earners to qualify for it. In Nebraska, that's about 70,000 people out of a total of nearly 350,000 Medicaid recipients in the state. Under the new requirements, enrollees ages 19 to 64 have to show they're working or performing community service for at least 80 hours a month, or that they're in school or an apprenticeship at least part-time. There are exemptions, including for people with certain medical issues, pregnant women, and caregivers of disabled people. And Nebraska will review eligibility every 6 months. For more health news, go to foxnewshealth.com. 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I'm Lisa Brady, Fox News.
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0: Florida Senator Rick Scott, kind enough to stick with us through the break. Let's turn to another question about tactics, strategy, legislation, etc., which is reconciliation. You guys have passed reconciliation bill number 2 during this Trump administration. Last year was the working families tax cut, the one big beautiful bill. We've seen a lot of the really good numbers coming out from the Treasury Department in terms of tax relief for working Americans there. And then just much more recently, in response to the Democrats' 2.5-month shutdown of DHS and all the disruption and threats involved in that, and they didn't care. They were fine with it. They wanted to prove a point on ICE and CBP. Republicans in the House and Senate have now passed this same reconciliation package, which funds the Border Patrol and ICE, immigration enforcement generally, for the next 3 years, $70 billion signed into law by President Trump. We were talking to a former ICE official about how that will really benefit the agencies, at least in the near term, on the show yesterday. That was necessary. The Democrats made that necessary. The question now becomes, and feel free to weigh in on the immigration piece as well if you want, the question becomes, is there time realistically for a third reconciliation package? I think there's one more under the rules that you could do before the elections. And if there's time and wherewithal and desire to do it on the Republican side, what do you do? What's the priority there before the election?
1: Well, first of all, we've got to do something, because here's reality. The Democrats want to shut down government again September 30. That's what they want to do. They're not even meeting with appropriations teams that are trying to get the appropriation bills done. They're not even meeting. They clearly want a shutdown. All right. So now, what's our options?
0: Hang on. Just to make sure, because that's an important point, because I saw that Chuck Schumer is now already preemptively blaming Susan Collins, for example. It's not subtle, I think, what they're trying to do here. Oh, Susan Collins is standing in the way of negotiations over the defense budget. It sounds like what you're alleging, and I'm hearing other things similarly, the Democrats feel like if they can force and create another government shutdown right before the election, even if they're the ones doing it on purpose, they will blame Republicans and say, oh, they're in charge of all of Washington. It's dysfunctional. And so vote for us. That seems like that's what they're setting up here.
1: That's exactly what they're doing. Okay, so what are our options?
0: Okay.
1: One option is that we could immediately start bring it to the floor. We can do it every day if we wanted to. Let's do a continuing resolution through some, through the election, through some period of time, so we at least show that Republicans are for funding government and Democrats are not. We should do that next week. We should start next week. That's one option, right? Then another option is say we are going to do a reconciliation bill and fund government for some period of time or all of next year. And we can include in that, because it only takes Republican votes, if we need more money for defense, for the war in Iran. Okay. We could also fund more money to try to fight fraud. We could try to create incentives, for people to do the right thing on election securities. And we could drive down the cost. We could try to balance the budget. Well, people care about, the cost of living, which is a big deal for me. How you can fix it? Stop spending money. Balance the budget. So our options are, one, it's a continuing resolution. Two, we could do a reconciliation for the budget plus the defense and things like that, fraud and things like that. Those are our sort of options, because we know the Democrats are not going to go through a regular appropriations process. Now, here's our issue. We don't have forever to start on this. Let's say you could do a reconciliation bill, maybe fast track, maybe 3 weeks, maybe 4 weeks, right? So our schedule is we're here next week, this week, next week. We're here 4 weeks in July, first part of August. We're here 3 weeks in September. So it's not like we can wait until September. If we wait till September, it's over. We also ought to pass or try to pass Ron Johnson's bill. It says we're not going to shut down government. We'll just do continuing resolutions automatically. And he's got a bill that says that we're going to keep, if government can shut down, the government workers get paid. Those are options that we could do. But guess what? We have to start now.
0: Yeah.
1: We should be starting next week, so we can tell people, look, Republicans are the good guys. We are in charge. Unfortunately, it takes 60 votes. Now, we could also get rid of the filibuster, which I don't think there's the votes in the Republican conference to do that. But that's the third option. I don't think that's going to happen. But we could. Then we could do everything with 50 votes. But right now, there's not the appetite to do that. So
0: I agree with not blowing up the filibuster for various reasons, but your point is very well taken. The Democrats they're telegraphing what they're going to try to do to create, this would be their third government shutdown in the last 2 years, and they feel like they haven't paid any price for it. And in this case, they might have a real incentive to do it right before an election to blame you guys for the dysfunction. So getting out in front of that, recognizing what very well could be coming, it's a no-brainer, malpractice not to prepare, and we'll see how the Republicans handle it in the coming weeks, because that clock is ticking, as you point out. U.S. Senator Rick Scott, Republican of Florida, with us on the Guy Benson Show. Senator, thanks very much.
1: Thanks, Guy. Have a great day. Bye-bye.
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1: 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This is a lie. 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Every bit of it is a lie. She didn't have that legitimate concern for her husband because she had seen this before.
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3: 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Many Americans are facing mounting financial pressures, but by making small changes to everyday habits can make a major impact on long-term wealth. Last year, nearly three-quarters of Americans failed to meet their savings and spending goals, according to a Vanguard Consumer Survey. Many people, especially those in their 30s and 40s, are falling into costly traps, including failing to boost emergency savings, delaying investing, and taking on too much debt. Financial experts say it's important to prioritize retirement savings. Missing out on employer matches or delaying contributions can have a long-term impact. Also, don't take on financial debt, which chips away at your ability to build real wealth. And it's critical to save for an emergency fund and start to plan for your child's education early. College costs continue to rise, and many families underestimate the importance that the earlier you start to save, the less difficult it becomes in later years. Saving you money, Hillary Barsky, Fox News.
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4: This is House Call for Health. A recent study from a university in Finland finds that you might be able to exercise longer without feeling more exhausted if you're listening to your favorite music during a workout. Those who picked their own music extending endurance by nearly 20% during intense exercise. For the study, they looked at 29 recreationally active adults completing two identical cycling sessions with about 80% effort. One group cycled in silence, the other chose music, with their workout lasting about 6 minutes longer on average. But despite being able to go longer while listening to some tunes, heart rate and other physical markers remained similar to the silent group. The lead researcher saying self-selected music doesn't change your fitness level, it just helps you to tolerate sustained effort for longer. The study was published in the journal Psychology of Sport and Exercise. 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
6: Most experts and pundits thought President Harry Truman would be soundly defeated by Thomas Dewey. On November 2nd, 1948, Truman had the last laugh.
7: And Mr. Kelton Barnes and Mr. Hartnett were reporting the situation as it then developed. And Mr. Kelton Barnes was saying, well, the president is

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1: I'm Ashley Dvorkin with Fox Celebrity Profile with Bear Grylls. The host is currently bringing his celebrity friends out for adventures on Fox's Bear Grylls is Running Wild.
2: Well, I think on this season, we really push the boundaries. It's great to bring it to Fox and have such diversity from jungle, from, you know, the forest to the high mountains to the deserts. But we always try and kind of seek out different types of terrain. There are a zillion things, so that bucket list is long.
1: As for whether it's all adventure all the time for Bear, he admits sometimes he takes a break.
2: It's been such a big part of my life, the adventure, and from a kid growing up through to my time with the military, through to Man vs. Wild for many, many years, and then Running Wild for the last decade plus. But at home, we're pretty mellow. Having said that, we do live off-grid. We do live on a little island in the UK, but I like that. It keeps our edge. But at the same time, I love getting back home, and I'm not like eating bugs and grubs. I love to cook a good big steak and a, you know, homemade cheesecake and get in a nice bath and have a cup of tea.
1: Ashley Dvorkin, Fox News.

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1: In our first hour today, we caught up with Ben Domenech, Fox News contributor and host of the Big Ben Show podcast. We talked about Iran, politics, media, and more. Here's part of that conversation if you missed it. You said in an answer that was clipped and got some attention, you said, on one hand, President Trump has been, in your estimation, the best foreign policy president of your lifetime. But then you also said at some point, I'm quoting now, the Republican Party needs to decide which kind of foreign policy it's going to have. An America First policy, or are we going to backslide into being some kind of hillbilly Obama kind of GOP? That's not something that is acceptable to me, and it shouldn't be acceptable to Republicans or any conservative who is interested in the success of America. So the hillbilly Obama line, I think, raised some eyebrows. What did you mean by that? Talk about this choice you're sort of setting up here.
2: Well, look, the vice president was already asked about this by Megyn Kelly, and he said, well, I wonder what that was referencing. I don't think there's any mystery. Look, the point is this. We can't have an Obama foreign policy that just has the virtue of different branding. That's what I'm talking about. That if we have this idea that if you slap a screaming eagle on a plan, it makes the plan better, that's just not true. And in this instance, I think, you know, quite honestly, the details that we have now, which were being somewhat denied and spun, by certain folks in the administration as well, you know, you haven't read it yet. And it's like, well, then let us read it. Now that we've read it, now that we've had the chance to look at it, I think that it only raises more of the problems that were already evident, not just to me, but to emphatic supporters of the president on Capitol Hill. And I'm not talking about hawks like Lindsey Graham. You just accept that he's going to do, you know, whatever it takes from his perspective. But the people who really view themselves as America Firsters, who have run since the president got initially elected, who view this foreign policy as fundamentally different, they are all scratching their heads today. And for right reason, because unfreezing this amount of these billions of dollars for the Ayatollah to use to great effect to rebuild the military that has been destroyed, to send to the kind of terrorist groups that they've sent to in the past, as they did after the Obama and Biden deal, and to engage in what looks like, after 60 days, a toll setting for the Strait of Hormuz, which didn't exist before, by the way. That was not something that they had control of before, but now they'll be able to charge those fees or whatever you want to call them, apparently, going forward.
1: Maybe. That's still unclear.
2: That's still unclear, but it's one of these things that I think you could very well argue that this is a worse situation than we were in before this conflict began, even with the factored in, you know, elements of the destruction of their ballistic missile program, the wiping out of so many of their leadership and military figures. You know, the IRGC has essentially escaped. They have not had the kind of impact on the Iranian military that extends to the army or to anything along those lines. And they can talk about how much they've destroyed the Navy. We still don't actually know how effective that's been to a certain extent, because we know how many ships that they've destroyed. But there's really, I think, a reality here that the Iranians have been getting away with a lot of cheap, inexpensive craft and the use of mines that they've deployed, all these small boat, you know, approaches. And I think that that's something that really sets us in a bad way. And look, the vice president's out there. He's selling this as hard as he can. You know, he clearly believes in it. I just have real doubts, and I'm very skeptical about it resulting in anything positive when it comes to the region.
1: I share some of those concerns. I do think that even if we end up with an objectively bad deal, we would not be worse off than we were before Midnight Hammer and Epic Fury for a number of reasons. But I just don't understand why we would surrender the advantage that we've earned militarily. It's sort of baffling to me. You press the advantage, you push harder on their necks when they're down. And why we would take things off the table is, again, a mystery to me, especially if we're not going to ultimately, and this, I'm not saying this is the case, but I'm worried that Trump's giving them even more wiggle room, even on the nuclear piece of this. Now, what Vance is saying, and I don't want to turn this into a giant, you know, hate on J.D. Vance thing, and I think he did a great job on The View yesterday, and you and I can talk about that in a second, but he's out there marketing this deal the way that he has, and unfortunately, I just have to say it, it seems like there's a lot of straw man argumentation happening here. My full discussion with Ben Domenech, available online at GuyBensonShow.com. 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When we come back, the home stretch, some exciting developments on our team. We might need some advice from a certain someone. We'll explain and reveal coming up.
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0: 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I've been surfing here since I was a kid. Now, seeing my grandson out on the water, it means everything to me. Watching him and taking in the blue waves, the sea breeze, the blurry horizon.
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6: I'm Gianna Gelosi with your Fox True Crime Minute. New details emerge in a 24-year-old murder case that has gone cold until this year. Back in 2002, Frank Weiss from Plano, Texas, was found dead near Lake Louisville. Last month, 55-year-old Lisa Honrud was arrested for his murder. She was his wife at the time of his death. Court documents say Weiss was shot with a .38-caliber firearm, and his body was found wrapped in plastic bags, tied up with rope, and weighted down with sandbags duct-taped to his legs. They went on to say that Weiss and Honrud went to dinner 2 days before his body was found, and it was the last time he was seen alive. Detectives learned that Weiss had asked for an annulment, and Honrud signed it. In the days after his disappearance, detectives say Honrud told Weiss's daughter he had gone to Cancun but didn't want to be bothered. Investigators say the case was finally cracked thanks to new information from a key witness, alongside advances in technology and investigative techniques. There's more on this story at foxnews.com or subscribe to the Fox True Crime Podcast. I'm Gianna Gelosi with your Fox True Crime Minute.
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2: 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Check me out on Special Report coming up in the next hour on Fox News Channel. I'll be on that panel. So last evening, and you can check it out on my Instagram in my stories, at Guy P. Benson. I actually made a post of it as well on my permanent grid, as I think they call it, at Guy P. Benson on Instagram. Our friend Emily had a major, major role and a huge job in front of her when she took this project on many months ago, building toward the opening of National Geographic's Explorer Museum in Washington, D.C. And I knew it was going to be really phenomenal, and she does everything very well. She is one of the most highly competent human beings I've ever met. So with her leading this project, I was like, it's going to be good. I was not ready for how good it was. It was so cool. We were privileged to be invited by her to the grand reveal last night, which included not just free reign of the museum and drinks and food from around the world. They had explorers who were perched all around various exhibits. You could just go up and chat with them, ask them about their experience. I met the guy who discovered the wreckage of the Titanic. That guy shook his hand. Amazing. And the whole place, it's just elegant. It's beautiful. The artifacts that they have, it was breathtaking. And then it culminated the evening in something that they're going to do every night, apparently, is this technology where they turn the front windows into this magical show where I don't know how they do it, but they project images onto these windows that become projectors or screens, really. And then there's a large screen inside the glass. There's almost a 3D effect with some depth. It was amazing. And last night, the inaugural show was about the ocean, but they will have these types of nature displays, I believe, every night. And they'll be some featuring the jungle and the desert and all these different ecosystems. And one of the speakers last night at the event was James Cameron, who's an explorer, a documentarian, of course, also director of Titanic, the movie, Avatar. Very prominent guy. He had a few left-wing things to say, but whatever. You know, sort of like, know your audience, know your surroundings. It was an A-plus event with the ribbon cutting, and it's amazing. So if you're in the D.C. area, I recommend it very highly, and I know that that venue can be used for all sorts of different events moving forward beyond just like the traditional show up to the museum, buy a ticket, etc. And so just want to throw that out there. Congratulations to the whole team and to Emily in particular. Adam and I and Mary Catherine had such a fun time last night, and it's just like I strongly recommend the newest, hottest museum ticket in Washington, D.C. I think it's open to the public very, very soon, if not already. So It's coming. It's basically here, and they've done a spectacular job. But speaking of venues, our engineer, Joelle, is getting married, as the audience is aware. The proposal happened months ago on a trip to Spain with his now fiance. And we always have engineers in the process of getting married. It seems like that's just what we do at this show, which means that
3: 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She said, sometimes you just gotta hold on and know we'll get through this.
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12: bikers against child abuse,
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11: 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If you'd like to know more about Baca, please visit our website at baca.org or call 1-866-71-ABUSE.
12: Hey folks, it's Joe, and you have heard me talk several times about my time manageable size,
2: as you will learn,
12: being a teacher and
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12: And I'm here with David Owens
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23: What about courage?
2: Okay.
23: I learned from my adoptive mom.
2: She said sometimes for various reasons, including the fact that we got married at a vineyard in wine country, so
23: mom,
2: it wasn't really a kid vibe.
23: So
2: but there were some family weddings where you just want everyone there and families and kids running around, and it is great, right? There's something to be said for both. And I don't think anyone
6: adopting a team
2: would
6: from
2: be
6: foster
2: mad.
6: Care.
2: I mean, some people get so irrational
6: Visit
2: and spun up about stuff. But overall, if it's a no kids
6: more.
2: Wedding,
6: this message is
2: and the exceptions
6: to
2: are for
6: kids,
2: children
6: the
2: who are literally in the ceremony, I mean, that's
6: Council.
2: Fine.
24: My name is Teresa Barber.
2: I don't think that you'd get yourself
24: in
2: too much trouble. And that's the other thing. One key piece of advice. Obviously, you've got various constituencies to worry about and family dynamics and your parents and all of that. But
24: 90%
2: ultimately,
24: of
2: if there's ever anything to be
24: my
2: within
24: way of
2: reason,
24: continuing my service
2: selfish about,
24: is to help protect my
2: it's
24: community
2: your wedding.
24: By being a responsible
2: it's all about
24: gun
2: you
24: owner
2: and her.
24: And by storing
2: it's not about
24: safely.
2: Anyone else.
24: Store all
2: and
24: your
2: obviously,
24: guns
2: like,
24: securely.
2: You don't have to be
24: help
2: some, you know,
24: suicide.
2: Jerk
6: Brought
2: about it. I'm not saying that,
6: family
2: but
6: fire and the
2: in trying to please everyone
11: when
2: else,
11: you're high,
2: you can maybe
11: you
2: take
11: different.
2: Away from what you
11: think
2: actually want. And I think it's one of the times in life where prioritizing you and your spouse and your wants as a couple is not just okay,
11: and not in a good
2: it's
11: way.
2: The best. Route.
11: That's why driving
2: that's
11: high is
2: like
11: illegal
2: top
11: everywhere.
2: Piece
11: so
2: I would
11: if you're high, just
12: I
11: don't drive.
12: Thank you so much. Honestly,
11: make a plan
12: guys,
11: to get a sober
12: the
11: ride.
12: Most honest wedding
11: because
12: advice we've gotten so far.
11: You drive different.
2: Good. Well, I'm glad
11: Brought
2: to hear
11: you
2: it.
11: By
2: so
11: NHTSA and the Ad Council.
6: He gives good advice. I don't know if you've heard before.
2: I give it. Christine doesn't take it.
11: I get lost.
2: Dylan, you were married most recently on the scene. So Christine was married many years ago. I was married just before the pandemic. You got married, 3 years ago now-ish?
0: Yeah, yeah. We just celebrated our third anniversary.
2: I know. I had your lovely dinner, and I tried to send champagne
1: Don't
2: to the restaurant. I had Christine do some
1: everywhere.
2: Sleuthing to find out exactly where you were going and what
11: How
2: time. I called the restaurant, found
11: vaping?
2: Your reservation,
11: irreversible
2: and tried to send
11: lung damage.
2: The
11: serious.
2: They
11: one in ten kids vape
2: over the
11: serious.
2: Phone, which was
11: which
2: crazy
11: warrants a serious
2: town.
11: Conversation
2: so
11: from a serious parental figure like yourself. Not the seriously know-it-all sports dad,
2: as opposed to
11: the seriously smart podcaster.
2: It
11: requires a serious conversation that is best held by you.
2: In any case,
11: no.
2: Do you have any
11: the best person to talk to your child about vaping? Is you to start the conversation? 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
0: I would just say, you know, everybody has.
3: All right, son.
0: Christine
3: kind of
0: alluded to it too. Like everybody has their own.
3: Oh, did you now?
0: On what you should do.
4: Smokey Bear said to.
0: But you know, I would just encourage you to do what you guys want to do and what feels right for you guys. Like I know everybody has like a certain idea of
3: where can I learn all this?
0: What they like a certain level of class they want their wedding to be, but like Mel and I when we got married, you know, I mean part of it was budget constraints, but you know, we're very laid back people.
5: I
0: and we just wanted our wedding to feel
5: dad.
0: Like a party and a celebration
5: to
0: of
5: say
0: us.
5: Was,
0: so like
5: hey,
0: instead of doing
5: this.
0: Like a traditional
5: just
0: like
5: breathe.
0: Steak or like chicken type
5: hey.
0: Dinner, we decided to do barbecue. And we had
3: pretty good.
0: Somebody that we had known in the area through some other things.
3: Learned
0: ended
3: about
0: up
3: adopting
0: like
3: a team
0: smoking us a bunch of brisket
3: can't imagine
0: and pork and turkey and stuff like that for wedding because that was authentic.
3: This message is brought to you by Adopting West Kids. The U.S. Department
2: and
3: of Health and Human Services.
2: And to piggyback
3: and
2: off of that and then to wrap it because
25: I
2: got to run
25: is
2: off to Teresa special
25: Barber.
2: Report.
25: I was in the United States
2: no
25: Navy
2: one is
25: and
2: going
25: I served
2: to think about your wedding and reflect
25: Africa.
2: Back on it
25: early
2: more
25: on in my career,
2: than
25: I had a commander
2: that's
25: right.
2: and your
25: taught
2: fiance.
25: Our suicide prevention right. training.
2: People think back to the wedding
25: day,
2: and you think back to amazing weddings that you've been to. You'll occasionally have a thought pop in your head. But I think about my wedding weekend.
25: My way of continuing my service is to help protect my community by being a responsible gun
2: Christine can speak to that. Like it was incredible. But I guarantee you, even though Christine had a great time. She doesn't
25: Brought
2: think about my wedding nearly as much as I do.
25: Okay.
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14: Hi, I'm Ryan Blaney, a third-generation race car driver, and I dedicate a lot of my time going fast. 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
3: And BJ's Pizza.
5: Deal with Iran. I'm Ted Lindner, Fox News. President Trump on the way home after attending the G7 summit in France. That's where he signed the temporary ceasefire agreement between the U.S. and Iran.
6: Iran also confirming that it has signed the deal as well. So we're also learning more about the details of the agreement. It will end the naval blockade, reopen the Strait of Hormuz toll-free for 60 days. So there will be more talks to take place to determine the next steps after that. It calls for Iran to dilute its highly enriched uranium. It would lift sanctions on Iran. The U.S. will help develop, quote, at least $300 billion for the reconstruction and economic development of the Islamic Republic of Iran. And President Trump multiple times reiterated the argument that the money is not coming from the U.S.
7: It's not our money. It's their money. And we froze it at a certain point in time. I guess we're going to have to give it back.
6: This agreement will kick off 60 more days of future negotiations.
5: Fox's Alex Hogan in Tel Aviv. A Senate hearing to confirm U.S. Attorney for the Southern District of New York, Jay Clayton, as Director of National Intelligence postponed Wednesday. This after President Trump ordered him not to appear. Senate Minority Leader Chuck Schumer fuming and is critical of the president.
8: Every action he takes undercuts our safety for his own ridiculous, sometimes even indiscernible political motivation.
5: Clayton's nomination came after President Trump faced bipartisan backlash for his decision to appoint Federal Housing Finance Agency head Bill Pulte as acting director of national intelligence. And military officials have identified all 8 men killed in this week's fiery crash of that B-52 bomber during a test flight at Edwards Air Force Base in Southern California. The victims included 4 active duty airmen, 1 reservist, and 3 civilians. The men ranged in age from 32 to 53. No cause of that crash determined yet. 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
5: The Democratic primary for Washington, D.C.'s mayor still has not yet been called, but one candidate is ahead in the vote count.
21: The Democratic Socialists of America in Washington, D.C. backed City Councilwoman Janice Lewis-George for mayor, and she finished the election ahead. She said Tuesday night,
22: "Our campaign has resonated with so many people because we gave voice to one simple truth, that the status quo is unsustainable for working people in D.C.
21: Trailing her was Kenyon McDuffie, who most recently served as an independent at-large councilman.
23: Washington, D.C. has a right to govern itself. It is under threat right now, but Donald Trump does not run Washington, D.C.
21: The other 5 candidates were all under 4% during the vote count Wednesday. Jessica Rosenthal, Fox News.
5: The Justice Department said the executive of the Southern Poverty Law Center allegedly deposited thousands of dollars in donations to a couple for them to use the expenses to cover things in their daily life. This comes from an investigation into the once-famed group that is known for it. Fox's Alexis McAdams with more.
24: These allegations just keep getting crazier as we dig more into it. So the DOJ says the executive here at the SPLC deposited thousands of dollars in donations directly into the couple's joint bank accounts. Court documents say they lived together and were using these expenses to just cover everything they were doing on a daily basis. The latest allegations stem from a federal investigation into the Southern Poverty Law Center, which is a nonprofit civil rights organization. They say it's tracking extremist groups every day. They're fighting discrimination. But the Trump administration says that's not what was going on. They believe it was funding, not fighting extremist groups, claiming millions of dollars were given to informants, including neo-Nazi members and KKK members.
5: Acting Attorney General Todd Blanche saying, quote, the SPLC is manufacturing racism to justify its existence. I'm Ted Lindner, and this is Fox News.
0: Hey folks, it's Joe, and you have heard me talk several times about my time in the classroom here in Lafayette Parish, being a teacher, and throughout those years had come across students who had been experiencing or had experienced homelessness. And I'm here with David Owens of Gifting Grace Project to talk a little bit about the work they do assisting kids in Lafayette who are experiencing the same thing.
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17: It's Red Eye Radio. Gary McNamara and Eric Hurley talk about everything from politics to social issues and news of the day. Whether you're up late or you're just starting your day, welcome to the show. From the Relief Factor Studios, this is Red Eye Radio.
19: All across America, we are Red Eye Radio. He is Eric Hurley and I'm Gary McNamara.
25: Welcome and good morning. Thanks so much for being here.
26: Thank you. Thank you.
19: Thank you. All right. Thank you. So I'm a little bit behind today.
25: All right,
19: just so everybody knows, Dad's back in the hospital again. When you're 100 years old and you're back in the hospital, it's never good.
25: Yeah.
19: So he's still fighting and everything else, but I was just so busy yesterday that you know, I was trying to catch everything that was going on. In fact, I'm flying in later on today to go see him. And tell you one thing, he is a fighter.
25: Yeah, that's for sure.
19: What I heard today was
25: no doubt.
19: My sister was telling me they're in the room and the heart monitor's going.
25: Yeah. Yeah.
19: Turn off that damn machine.
25: You know, I said to you during the pre-show meeting, the strong minds are the ones quite often you see as the survivors. They're not often the loudest individuals either, but you know, you'll see the local news story on, you know, a lady turns 110 and her secret to longevity is
19: whiskey.
25: You know, usually it's
19: a shot a day, a
25: shot of whiskey before every meal, and I eat 9 times a day. But no, it's always something, you know, and great wisdom. But you can tell there's a strong mind there. Your father has a very strong mind. I know my father has a strong mind, strong will, and his doctors are amazed at his ability to manage everything. My dad reminds me of you managing your type 2 diabetes, because my dad is doing everything to the T of what his doctors are asking him to do to keep his numbers in order. But for my dad, it's about being around to take care of my mom. And I know that's, you know, what his, and if you knew my dad's life starting from his childhood, you would know that he had no choice but to be a fighter. Your father has that strong mind. You know,
19: yeah, he does, but it's tough at 100, especially when he's got a massive infection, but he's still hanging in. He's hanging in there a lot better than anybody thought from the beginning, a day and a half ago when he first went in. So
25: well, we're praying for John.
19: That's I was going to say, if you're spiritual or religious or whatever, if you say a prayer for my dad, I would really appreciate it. Yeah. I'm going in to see him.
25: John is a non-present contributor to this program.
19: Yes.
25: He has made contributions over the years through his son, Gary. You may know him. And those lessons, the Obama lessons of my father. That's a very different book than what Gary would write. I mean, vastly different. Yes,
19: it would be. It would be completely different.
25: And but we, you know, is we have with great joy and pride shared those lessons from both of our dads over the years with John, you know, the DTJ, or as he says, DTJN, do the job now.
19: Oh, man, that was so funny a couple of months ago when he said that to me. Because he looked at me like, you don't have it. You know, it's like, no. No. He goes, DTJN. Yeah. DTJN, do the job the way he said it.
25: Yeah.
19: You know, and, you know, he has his coherent moments and he doesn't. Sure. And so for him, I'm like, is this, what moment is this?
25: Right.
19: And he goes, no, that's not it. It's DTJN. I'm like, oh, man, he's just drifting. He doesn't. Right. He goes, do the job now.
25: Yeah. You know,
19: oh my
25: that's,
19: God.
25: But that's one of those leadership things, you know, both of our dads have been leaders, you know, in their careers. And that's one of those leadership things, you know, get on it.
19: Oh, that was just, and the only thing that was disappointing is I was in the room alone.
25: Yeah.
19: None of my brothers and sisters, you know, weren't there, or my niece, because they would have, they all know it. Everybody knows.
25: Yeah.
19: In the family, DTJ. I mean, everybody knows it. Yeah. It's like, you know, I got to do DTJ.
25: Yeah.
19: DTJ. So, and by the way, for people that never heard that before, what that means is stop whining, get the job done.
25: Yeah. Do the job.
19: Yeah.
25: You know,
19: because we'd always,
25: I'll tell you, I've applied it, not to, you know, get into details, but I've applied it in very important personal things in my life, that where, you know, I felt like I was getting a message from God, and in part John McNamara, you know, it was, look, you know, this is the job. This is what you've got to do in this case. And it may not be work related, but it's the task that you need to do, the what you need to do in order to make, you know, this work or whatever it is.
19: I know it's personal and I know what you're talking about because you related it to me, and I told it to my dad.
25: Yeah.
19: Just so you know, and he went, oh.
25: It changed my life.
19: It made him very, very humble.
25: That decision changed the trajectory of my life in a positive way and forever. Yeah. So I'm eternally grateful. So, and we're praying for him.
19: Yeah, so hopefully he can fight this and win. So we'll keep everybody updated. I really don't have to, you know, it's interesting because I really don't have to say a lot about my dad at one period because I've said it so long over such a long period of time that everybody sort of knows, you know, they just sort of, everybody listens and, you know, even on social media, you know, and, you know, friends, whatever, they all know.
25: Right.
19: They all know my dad. So,
25: yeah.
19: But, you know, we'll be flying in later on today and we'll check out to see how he is. I'll tell you this though, because this was I was going back in 2 weeks, so I actually wasn't going back this weekend.
25: Mm.
19: And so I made the flight and everything at the last moment. I was able to get a hotel. You can't find a rent-a-car in Buffalo.
25: Wow.
19: Can't find one. I mean, because why? Niagara Falls.
25: Wow.
19: Everybody visits after between June.
25: Oh, yeah. Okay,
19: June,
25: so it's...
19: And Labor Day.
25: It's that season, right?
19: Yep.
25: Okay.
19: Yep.
25: Yeah, and, so here
19: and
25: we are.
19: So not sure what's going on next weekend. And it's like, the thing is, a car rental is the one thing where you get hit.
25: Yeah.
19: You know, but for my hotel, I can cancel one day before. And for plane flights, you can cancel right up to it. And you can't get you'd have to pay a lot. I love it. If you want to get a refund, the ticket price is $300. If you actually wish to get a refund, it will be $4,000.
25: Yeah.
19: And but there's no expense if you get it for the credit.
25: Right.
19: And for me, I fly all the time, so it doesn't matter if I get the credit.
25: Yeah,
19: I'm all looking for, a lot of people don't fly a lot. They want the refund.
25: Yeah.
19: I just, you know, I get the credit. So, but, and for my hotel and for parking at DFW and the airlines, I, you know, can cancel right up to the end and get it. Cars, you can't. They're going to charge you something. So I was even looking. Yeah. I don't know what the schedule is.
25: Right.
19: You know, like for next weekend, I just don't know, depending on how my father does. And so I'm like, should I make it now? Should I not make it now? You know, it's like, and so I have to look to see what the, you know, what it all is. But it's just interesting how cars will charge. I think it's $50 if you cancel outside of 24 hours. If you don't, you have to pay, I think, $150 or something.
1: Mm.
19: Mm. And then if you don't show up, you owe the entire thing. But
1: yeah, yeah.
19: But it's okay. I won't be there. I'm only there for a day and a half, and I'll be Ubering it, you know, everywhere. So and the thing is, this is the savior. Mm. There's a Tim Hortons in the hospital.
25: Oh,
19: that's open 24/7.
25: What a brilliant idea that is.
19: I know,
25: that's a great idea.
19: Tim Hortons, we always
25: perfect location. Yeah, I mean, for families who are visiting, and you know that, because that's kind of one of those things that when in the moments where if you're visiting a hospital, it's quite often not for a good reason, unless it's the birth of a child.
19: Right.
25: You know, but you look at situations like that, and if you're from that region, a Tim Hortons can be that respite for the moment, right?
19: Mm-hmm.
25: Where you go in and, you know, just to take a break and take your mind off things and grab some coffee or something.
19: Well, that's what I told my sister. I said, look, since the visiting hours start at 7 a.m.,
25: yeah.
19: I said, I'm going to go to sleep at the hotel, wake up, take the Uber. You know, instead of going over to your place, I'll go straight to the hospital, have breakfast at Tim Hortons, and I'll take care of Dad. You know, I'll be there if you guys want a little bit of rest for a little bit.
25: Sure.
19: You know, I'll take care of it at that point. The only thing is, I think about this, is that the hospital is, and this goes back maybe, I'm trying to think, was I even working here at the point?
25: Mm.
19: It was one time where my mom got real sick.
25: Yeah.
19: And it probably was about 15, 17 years ago.
25: Mm.
19: And I talked to my dad, and they were at that same hospital.
25: Mm.
19: And my dad said, she's okay. And I could tell in his voice he wasn't. She wasn't. So I flew in, didn't even tell him, and I showed up.
25: Mm.
19: And he goes, why did you come? And I said, I heard it in your voice. I heard something in your voice. And he said, yeah, we didn't think she was going to make it last night.
25: Yeah.
19: And so, so that always sits me when I go to that hospital. It's like always in the back of my mind.
25: Yeah.
19: But like I said, he's a fighter right now, and he's a fighter. And like he was singing. That was the best part. He was actually singing.
25: He told me he was singing McNamara's.
19: He was singing
25: band.
19: McNamara's band with my sister yesterday.
25: I love it.
19: Just like, you know. And
25: then, yeah.
19: Where are you, doctors and nurses? You know. It's like, and I will say that part of that is the dementia, because my father is not like that, where he would ever talk loud.
25: Well,
19: except when he was yelling at me.
25: My mother-in-law, who has a beautiful singing voice, quite often will break out in songs. She's I think they call it stage 3 or level 3 dementia. She's advanced dementia. And she, when we're there, she will often break out in song. And that's the one thing we can connect with her. You and I have talked about that, where the song just comes to their mind. So
19: it blows my mind, you know. And I wonder, they probably won't allow it in the hospital, but if we bring in this harmonica, he'll start playing it, and you sit there and you're going, that's when you say, how the hell does the brain work?
25: Glenn Campbell, family said, if he picked up a guitar, he didn't lose a thing.
19: I know.
25: You know,
19: and my father would just start playing. And on his 100th birthday 2 months ago, he did, you know, put on the harmonica.
25: Yeah.
19: And he wasn't in the greatest cognitive state. And it was like, well, Dad, you're 100. No, I'm not. We all burst out laughing.
25: Yeah.
19: And then when we gave him the harmonica, so play Happy Birthday. And then 5 minutes later, there he is singing with us with the birthday cake and everything else. And it was all great. So, like I said, if you're spiritual or religious, say a prayer for my dad.
25: Yeah, we are.
19: I'll be seeing him later on today, and hopefully he pulls through this.
25: Yeah.
19: So, interesting day yesterday.
25: Well.
19: Got an interesting post on X that we want to go through.
25: Sure.
19: Even though it didn't age well.
25: It didn't age well, and it was, I think it was respectful in regards to the way it was written. I think it was thoughtful in how it was written, and I certainly appreciated that. Quite often it starts with, you guys don't know, and it's when it starts with, you guys, it's like, okay. But it
19: any
25: was,
19: response, it's, or, sorry, you're right, with you guys.
25: Yeah, you guys are like, okay, we get it. And some people do get upset, but and we're on, and that's usually when we're on the same side, you know, and even when we're on the same side, and it appears we're on the same side as this listener, but it didn't age well. It was written, you know, very, very early in the morning, and then the day's events kind of, you know, changed things around. But going through that.
19: It was basically the only defense that you had Republicans making, who were saying, we don't know what it is. Everybody is speculating.
25: Yeah.
19: And as we said, we always, if there's something out there, if there's a source story, we said, we always say it could be this or it could be that or sure. It could be that. We've always done that. But everything that we said during the week,
25: yeah,
19: everything that we said from the source stories that came out were right about what was in the deal.
25: Right.
19: So that's why we said it didn't age well for him, because he was talking about the fact that there may be top, there was nothing top secret in there. Nothing top secret, nothing. And so we'll get to that coming up here, and just so much else to talk about out there. The Fed.
25: Yeah.
1: Well, this is exactly what I said about, you know, the whole thing with Warsh or whoever you were going to replace Jerome Powell with. The nature of the Fed, which should have been the criticism all along. Look, I have a problem with the Federal Reserve, and, you know, if you want to go full Rand Paul, well, we should audit the Federal Reserve or whatever. And those, you know, those concerns, you had some at the Fed that wanted to raise, that were in favor of raising interest rates. But it doesn't look like, I don't think we're going to see a lowering of the interest rates anytime between now and the end of the year. I could be wrong, depending on what happens with the economy, based on what happens with the war. But I, even then, I think the market prices that in to get us back to where we were, which means there, it doesn't necessarily constitute lowering those rates. Again, I could be wrong. We'll see what happens. But
19: well, what I thought was interesting is, you know, nothing happened.
1: Right.
19: But the other thing that happened was, as we said, Warsh came in and said, look, we're not going to give our detailed opinion every month anymore. Everybody shut up.
1: Yeah.
19: That's basically what he said.
1: Well, and you know, the markets look at that and because they're trying to figure out where interest rates might go, you know, next time, right? Next meeting. Mm-hmm. And here's what we'll be watching. There's a reason that they did that. And I don't disagree with Warsh's approach here. But there is something to be said about transparency. If we're not going to audit the Fed, then we want to know what you guys are thinking. And because if you make a move and then say, well, we're not going to tell you why we made the move. I mean, we're not going to go into the details of why we made the move. Well, the Fed minutes, well, that I understand, well, that can get very boring. Right.
19: That they're going to do.
1: No, I know they're
19: gonna
1: will.
19: They're going to explain, but it's like, where they do the thing
1: minutes.
19: Where the not even the minutes of it, but every month, basically, we're not going to be giving our opinion of where we think it's going to go, because then by the time we get to doing it, or every week or whatever, the
1: predictive territory.
19: Predictive territory. We're not going to be doing that anymore, because we sort of box ourselves in by doing it.
1: Well, and again, I don't disagree with him on that. The only thing I would encourage would be going forward is, you know, in fact, get out of the predictive and just say, if things go this way, then this could happen. If things go this way, this could happen. But I think it's a given. I think the market's already priced those contingencies in up or down. And so, you know, that may be useless and may be wasting everybody's time. And Warsh may see that as, now you're just blowing, you know, hot air by that point. So we'll see.
19: We are Red Eye Radio.
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3: Here at Red Eye Radio, he's Eric Cronin. I'm Gary McNamara.
4: I'm going to show you the situation that we're in.
3: Yeah.
4: You see the Nate Bargatze controversy, that Nate Bargatze went to the UFC 250.
5: You know, this is the thing. You do anything that's associated with Trump, and all of a sudden you're political. Now, there's been this thing with Nate Bargatze, I think, just my observation. He may tell you it's not true. I think all the comedians love him, and they call him the nicest comedian in the world, right? And he's worked with lots of liberal comedians, and he's a clean comedian. He's also a Christian. There are a couple of comedians that I've seen have him on their podcast that you could tell they were kind of going at him a little bit, and maybe it was friendly jabbing or not. Nate never made a big deal out of that. But if you, as a clean comedian who is openly a Christian, go to any event associated with Trump, how dare you? And Nate is great. He's really not political in his comedy at all.

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1: And he is Eric Harley, and I'm Gary McNamara. We are Red Eye Radio. Welcome and good morning. Thanks so much for being here.
2: Thank you.
1: All right, some of the emails that ex post communications that we've gotten, whatever, from people. This was one of the more interesting yesterday because the ones that agree with us, you know, that gets to be boring. This is Lattimore who sent this to us. And this was yesterday. In times when operational secrecy is essential to national security, the openness of our media and the public discourse presents a distinct challenge. I've long defended free speech and free press as indispensable to the constitutional order. Yet when sensitive operations require certain facts to remain unknown, not only to the public, but especially to our adversaries, the media's practice of filling every gap with speculation, partial reporting, and demands for immediate answers undermines that need. Adversaries such as Iran watch and listen, monitoring our news and talk radio to gain any advantage from the free flow of information and commentary. Meanwhile, portions of the public show little patience for incomplete knowledge and press for prompt, full answers. This subordinates strategic considerations to the appetite of disclosure. Someone knows must remain for operations to succeed. The constant demand for transparency, though understandable, cannot always be met with without real cost. Sometimes you cannot get what you want when you want it. Acceptance of limited public knowledge in critical moments paired with disciplined patience is a necessary element of sound national policy. On the last note, you voted for the man to govern. For gosh sakes, let him govern. He will either succeed or fail, and we will go from there. All right. Number one, as you know, that has been dated now, that we know that. And again, when we do speculation, when we, you know, source story, we'll say, look, this is a source story. We always tell you.
2: Yeah.
1: And we say, this is what they say. It could be that. It might not be that.
2: Right. Sure.
1: Speculation is one thing. I would say this. Iran pays a lot more attention to what the president and the vice president say than Eric and Gary. There was no top secret stuff here. That was an excuse to throw out. I mean, that's speculation right there.
2: Right.
1: You're accusing us of putting out speculation, which you're implying helps the enemy, when you're saying that there is that there may be operational secrecy here, where there is no operational secrecy when you say we have a deal and then you send surrogates out to promote that deal. And then you say you shouldn't question it, or if there are stories out there, shouldn't question the politicians on it.
2: Well, and we don't speculate to the point of conclusion in a situation like this, especially because you cannot, we don't have all of the information. We'll say, if this is true, if these reports are true, if that part is accurate, if that holds, if that remains the case, we'll use those qualifiers for a reason. And it's not an out. It's just how you should approach it. If you don't, we're not sitting in the Situation Room,
1: right?
2: So and Lattimore, we appreciate your very thoughtful message to us on X, and I agree, free speech, and I would add true journalism, the kind that people like Barry Weiss believe in, is essential to a free society. But it is, when you look at a situation like this, the people come and go, the ideas remain. I don't pledge allegiance to a person. I don't vote for them and say, just let them run. Just let them run their, you know, their show. If they're doing something I disagree with, it's because I think it will come back at them and fail, and they will not be able to complete their overall mission and agenda items. And that's a concern for me. I don't have near as much confidence in the GOP in terms of Capitol Hill as I do in this president. That confidence is waning based on items from this week alone. And that's a problem. That's a problem for people like me, because I don't waver one way or the other. If it comes out, if we get at ultimately under this president, the regime is gone, and we get all of the uranium, then I will say, well done, Mr. President, and that will be it. He's a public servant. I'm not going to just hire him and let him run. I hired him to do a job. I expect that to be done.
1: Well, no, we are letting him, because this is the last part, and this is where, in my opinion, Lattimore goes to the emotional part of it.
2: Mm.
1: On the last note, you voted for the man to govern. For gosh sakes, let him govern. He will either succeed or fail. We will go from there. You and I aren't stopping him from governing.
2: Yeah, no, there's nothing that we say can stop him from governing.
1: Right. We're responding to him governing.
2: Right.
1: And so he responded
2: to the criticism. The president responded to the criticism clearly.
1: Right. And
2: at G7.
1: That's the way that it works. But there was no top secret in here, so that blows the first part of the argument.
2: Right.
1: There was nothing top secret in here at all.
2: Yeah, because after this was written by Lattimore, they put everything out there and
1: all the source stories that we brought to you on the air, on our podcast and on our radio show,
2: mm-hmm.
1: all of it turned out to be true.
2: Yes.
1: All of it.
2: Right.
1: Sometimes it
2: doesn't work that way, but in this case it did.
1: Right. When he said one last note, you voted for the man to govern. For gosh sakes, let him govern. He will succeed or fail, and we will go from there. First point, as we said, we're not stopping him from governing.
2: Mm-hmm.
1: We're commenting on, his governing and what they have said. In fact, we have been much more critical, as we will be in a couple of minutes, about the things that they said, which we believe are straw man arguments. J.D. Vance made another one yesterday. Complete straw man argument. It doesn't exist out there.
2: On the 100,000 troop thing?
1: Right. When they're not being credible, when you can blow a hole through their argument, then you have a right to speculate, what are they doing?
2: Right.
1: Let me just finish this.
2: Sure.
1: And with the thing here, you voted for the man to govern. For gosh sakes, let him govern. He will succeed. Do you know what our job is?
2: This is what we do for a living.
1: That's what we do.
2: This is what we do for a living. Right. And it's not, and you're right, Gary, it's not that we're stopping him from governing, but we will, because it implies, let him govern without criticism.
1: Right.
2: That's what you're saying.
1: Yeah. And
2: but that's not what this country was founded on. And I don't care if it's somebody on our side or not. Keep in mind, if you've been paying attention, and maybe I'm not sure how long Lattimore's been listening, and we hope it's for a long time. It's all we require. Listen all of your life, every night. But if you're a new listener, and you didn't listen along the way, President Trump gets high marks where other GOP presidents didn't get. Maybe with the exception of Reagan in modern years, President Trump has accomplished a lot. This is why, by the way, this entire thing to us is disappointing. I won't say shocking, but it's because it's not over yet. And I'm putting that asterisk there.
1: Well, no,
2: along the way, the messaging has to be very clear, or you don't have to necessarily put all these things out every day, because tossing these things out every day, I saw someone say yesterday, well, he's just trying to keep the enemy confused. You're keeping your constituents confused.
1: My goal is, what is the purpose of keeping the enemy confused?
2: Right, exactly. If they don't see you acting, there's no confusion. They understand you're not going to act.
1: Right.
2: They believe, Iran believes he's not going to act before November 3rd.
1: Right.
2: And they're being proven right.
1: And, for example, let's play this particular audio from J.D. Vance when he was on the Megyn Kelly show,
2: mm-hmm.
1: where this absolutely was using, this complete straw man argument. Here we go.
3: And importantly, we have a constituency right now that is saying that we're going to send boots on the ground. They want Donald Trump to send hundreds of thousands of ground troops into Iran. The best thing,
4: those
3: we
4: are
3: need
4: Republicans.
3: People, but we need people.
1: Who?
2: Yeah, who?
1: There's Megyn Kelly saying who? I don't know of one.
2: Yeah, I don't know of one.
1: There's a talk of having boots on the ground.
2: Someone may
1: get the uranium, but that would be boots on the ground after you had wiped out the government
2: yes.
1: of the government and the agreement was there and the proper security would be there to get the, and we didn't propose that. Trump did.
2: Well, no.
1: Trump's the one that said we're going to get it.
2: Well, and he said this is what it would take.
1: Right.
2: And we've known that. And I don't know where the 100,000 number, if someone commented in terms of hyperbole, you know, you're going to send in 100,000 troops, that's hyperbole,
1: or if they
2: not
1: said,
2: to be taken seriously.
1: Or if there was a Republican out there that said, look, in order to win a war the way Trump is stating we're going to win the war,
2: yeah,
1: you know, we're going to need hundreds of thousands of ground troops, and that's not going to happen.
2: Right.
1: You know, I could see that might have been said somewhere, but Trump in selling it was, we fight wars in a different way. And that is, as we know, Soleimani and other terrorist leaders that we've taken out. And that is, it was clear, we can win this by killing the leadership level, then the next leadership level, then the next leadership level, then the next leadership level, then the next leadership level.
2: Right.
1: We keep them underground, and then we put the, you know, we put the, you know, the blockade on. But no one, there is no one talking about hundreds of thousands. I don't know anyone talking about it unless it was used in the fact of criticizing Trump's strategy to begin with, that you can't win a war on this. And we said, well, it'd be unique because we've never, I don't know, a war where we have targeted the leadership like we have in Iran. And we said, we hope it works, and it might, but you've got to be consistent. And that means every single level of leadership in that country that's related to the Iranian Revolutionary Guard, you take out. Mm-hmm. And that was the plan. And the plan was when we do that, and when we finish the job, as he said, it's almost a quote, finish the job, then the Iranian people, you can take over. And we know that was the case, because the president talked about the Kurds stealing our weapons, which still that scandal has to, what do you mean they stole our weapons? How right. did this, you know, how did
2: right.
1: this happen?
2: Right.
1: You know, these are all totally legitimate questions, you know, that are out there. But that's a strongman argument. There was no ground. There was no groundswell for ground troops at all. No one. And that's where J.D. Vance, you know, you look at that, and then you look at when he talked about, we're not going to, you know, the $300 billion isn't U.S. taxpayer money. Nobody was making
2: that
1: argument.
2: Nobody was making that argument.
1: And when you're making a straw man argument, it means you don't believe that you can convince your constituents that what you're actually doing is right. Otherwise, you tell the truth.
2: Because the $300 billion mark wasn't about, again, never was about taxpayer money. It was about the fact that you would be enriching Iran to fund their proxies all over again.
1: Right.
2: And this is not what we want. This seems like President Trump, you know, from where he began, you know, unconditional surrender. Those words were important. And now we're shaking hands with the IRGC and signing a deal.
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2: Signed. I'm Sue Guzman, Fox News. President Trump has signed a memorandum of understanding with Iran to end the months-long conflict.
3: President Trump signed the memorandum of understanding during a G7 dinner in Paris ahead of a planned signing ceremony Friday. The agreement requires Iran to open up the Strait of Hormuz for toll-free transit and lifts the U.S. naval blockade.
4: Then it's a memorandum of understanding. If it doesn't get done in 60 days, that's all right. We go back to bombing. You know, I don't want to do that because it's so good.
3: President Trump says the U.S. is not providing money to Iran, though the agreement does require waiving sanctions on Iran's oil exports. With the MOU signed, negotiations now begin on a process for downgrading Iran's highly enriched uranium. In Washington, Jared Halpern, Fox News.
2: Meanwhile, the Prime Minister of Pakistan on X says the MOU goes into effect immediately, with Iran opening the Strait of Hormuz and the U.S. lifting the naval blockade. Democrat U.S. Senator Jean Shaheen accused President Trump of offering Iran, quote, concession after concession for next to nothing in return. President Trump abruptly canceling the Senate hearing on Jay Clayton's nomination Wednesday to serve as Director of National Intelligence, hoping to spur Congress to take up renewal of the Foreign Intelligence Surveillance Act that expired Friday. The
5: president says he wants FISA renewed, but he won't sign off on that without the Save America Act, which, among other things, would require voter ID for federal elections. Meantime, Democrats held an unsanctioned hearing at the site of those fiery ICE protests at a facility in New Jersey, where their disdain of ICE was on full display. DHS continues to deny claims of unsafe conditions or mistreatment of detainees at Delaney Hall and anywhere else around the country.
2: Fox's Kevin Cork reporting. 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
6: Stay on top of the latest forecast with America's Weather Team in the palm of your hands.
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2: Tropical Cyclone Arthur, the first named storm of the 2026 Atlantic hurricane season, made landfall on the Texas Gulf Coast Wednesday morning, bringing lots of rainfall and the threat of flooding to the area. Fox 26 Houston's McKenna Earnhardt is in Clute, Texas, with the conditions there.
9: I am in Clute, Texas, where Clute saw a little over 8 inches of rain in just about 2 hours. And the result of that, it's this. Driving around, my photographer and I, we did see some slight flooded roadways. Cars still able to pass through, though. Only about an inch of water. And the problem was the ditches fill up with water, and those flow into the parking lots and onto the roadways. It's really not that deep. I walked in it and it's about up to my ankles, so it's not too bad anymore. It's slowly going down.
2: The National Weather Service has placed parts of the Texas Gulf Coast in a level 2 of 4 threat flood threat, at least until the morning. Sentencing for the Gilgo Beach, Long Island serial killer. Here's Fox's Tanya J. Powers.
10: Decades after killing multiple women on New York's Long Island, 62-year-old Rex Huerman was sentenced to life in prison without parole for his crimes. He admitted to killing 8 women, the remains of most of them found between 1993 and 2011. The killings went unsolved until DNA matched from a pizza crust Huerman discarded in a Manhattan trash can led to his arrest in 2023. During the

0: sentencing hearing, victims' family members read impact statements, with one saying, quote, "I hope you suffer," recounting getting a taunting phone call from Huerman days after her sister had disappeared. In April, he pleaded guilty, working out a plea deal for the sentence he was given. In New York City, Tanya J. Powers, Fox News.
1: A teenager who was thrown to the ground after a Central Park carriage horse bolted from its driver Wednesday afternoon has died. The NYPD says that the 18-year-old was in the carriage with three other passengers when that accident occurred. There's an investigation now underway. I'm Sue Guzman. This is Fox News.
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6: All across America, we are Red Eye Radio. He is Eric Harley, and I'm Gary McNamara. Welcome and good morning. Thanks so much for being here. You know, we had mentioned in a previous hour about the whole Nate Bargatze thing, about he's getting severely criticized for going to the UFC or UFC 250 last weekend, and it was funny because I saw posts from Democrats saying, "I hate Trump." You know, I hate Trump. I hate everything about him. But Nate Bargatze, really?
7: Yeah.
6: You're going after him?
7: Seriously.
6: It was pretty funny. It was just like, well, you're talking Nate Bargatze. And it's like, and then Nate said, "I'm not political." And it's like, well, you sort of have to understand what's going on in the world, Nate.
7: Yeah. Well, you know, I mean, it's, but you know what? If it's a historic event, Nate is friends with Joe Rogan. Mm-hmm. They've known each other for years. He's been on Joe's show several times. He's a comedian, and if you get access to something like that and you're non-political, you'd want to look at it and go, yeah, I want to see what this is all about. You know, I mean, there's nothing wrong with that. But of course, with the left, you can't do anything. You're practically MAGA if you do anything. The Knicks are going to the White House. The owner of the Knicks said, yeah, Donald Trump and I have been friends for years, and we're going to the White House.
6: Did you see the one player of the, I can't think of the player's name on the Knicks.
7: Yeah.
6: But apparently he played in Texas. He played probably for San Antonio or whatever.
7: Mm, yeah.
6: I don't know if he played for San Antonio or who he played for, but
7: yeah.
6: They said, "What do you think about Texas?" He goes, "I miss Texas.
7: Yeah.
6: I miss the taxes."
7: I bet he does. Yeah.
6: Yeah. Because we had talked about it with the whole, you know, this goes back 15 years ago, was it? Maybe 10, 12 years ago?
7: Mm.
6: With the whole Phil Mickelson thing.
7: Oh, yeah.
6: Where Phil Mickelson complained. Remember how he was attacked? You know, yeah. The left went bonkers at him when he said, what are you talking about? And we figured it out. We actually did the figuring. And we said, okay, he'd be paying, what was it, 13% tax?
7: Yeah.
6: In 13% tax there and zero in Florida for income tax.
7: Right.
6: And then we figured it out based on what his earnings were and what his earnings looked like they were going to be over the next 10 years, which if he hadn't destroyed his career,
8: Yeah.
9: You know, he might, because I still think going to live was the wrong thing for him because he didn't need the golf money.
8: Right.
9: You know, if you're talking about long term, he was viable. He could have become another Arnold Palmer in being a spokesperson for the rest of his life and making mega dollars on it. He had that image.
8: Right.
9: Going to live killed that. Now, he got the money up front. Why he did it, you know, it's his choice. But when you look at going back to the original thought, we figured out that it could cost him over a period of 10 years, $80 to $100 million.
8: Yeah.
9: And we went, who, I don't care how much money you make, who in their right mind is going to give up $80 to $100 million when you actually put it that way? So when I saw the guy from the Knicks say that, oh, I miss Texas a lot. I miss the taxes or the lack of taxes. It should have been, but I understood what he meant.
8: Yeah.
9: But the Nate Bargatze thing, because when I see him, you know, the funny thing is I don't look at him like any other comedian. I look at him as being this very gentle guy who's just sort of going through life with observations, not the same as Seinfeld,
8: right?
9: But a much more calmer thing, like a less sarcastic Norm MacDonald.
8: Yeah. Well, it was. Go ahead.
9: More like inquisitive.
8: Yeah. Well, and it's a lot. It's often self-deprecating humor.
9: Exactly.
8: He talked about in The Tennessee Kid, which was, I think, his first Netflix special several years ago. He talks about, he goes, you know, I played golf one day, and then I had to drive after that, you know, to drive home or to his next destination, I forget which. But I was, you know, going to just change my shirt, you know. My shirt was sweaty, and I'm going to change my shirt. So I opened up, you know, the back of my car. I was changing my shirt, had my shirt off. He goes, and an older guy walks to me and goes, Olivia? I don't know what's worse is that the guy didn't recognize, you know, that I wasn't his wife, or the fact that he thought maybe I looked like his wife. You know, I'm paraphrasing the joke, but I mean, he's got so many great, so much great material over the years. Number one touring comedian, I believe, 2 years in a row. Nashville based. He, I think, and Dusty Slay have done such a great job, I think, for comedy and clean comedy. Dusty Slay is just hilarious. He's the real deal. And the same with Nate Bargatze. Nate's dad opens for him. He's a former magician, former clown. He's actually, Nate's, I think, first album was called Yelled At by a Clown. It's great material, but he's a nice guy.
9: Speaking of celebrities and sports and everything. Oh, by the way, I did see that. What's his name? Dana White. That's his name.
8: Yeah.
9: He said he'd never do this again. Apparently, he lost a ton of money.
8: Yeah. Well, yeah.
9: You know, doing this. So he said, no, not doing it again. So we're glad we did it, but it's a one time thing. But when you look at sports in general, I just want to mention it. The whole Pride Day thing with the San Francisco Giants. You saw about that, right? Where the San Francisco Giants, you know, they had, you know, Pride Night, and you had to wear, I think it was a hat or whatever, Pride hat. Everybody, you must wear it. You have no choice.
8: Mm.
9: And so you had some of the players put Bible verses on it who were Christian.
8: Mm-hmm.
9: And the Major League Baseball has threatened them. Interesting article. It says the culture wars in pro sports go on for now. Talking about how the culture wars are working in reverse. I said this a few years back. Part of the problem, you know, before we even get to the pride thing, because I've been saying this for the longest time, gay pride, white pride, black pride, all ridiculous. It's stupid. And I've been saying that since I've been a talk show host. It's stupid. I don't have anything against any of those people.
8: Right.
9: Pride is not based on what you are. It's what you accomplish.
8: Yeah, it's who you are. Yeah. Is what you do as a person.
9: What you do character. As a person. Right. It's a stupid, stupid, stupid thing to be talking about.
8: Yeah, right.
9: You know, because, you know, I won't go into it, but, you know, Norm MacDonald did the same thing, but in a much more cruder way.
8: And I'm glad you won't go into it.
9: Yeah, exactly. Right.
8: Almost zero of that material
7: can be aired.
9: Yes, but the point was you haven't accomplished anything. Right. And that's how people generally view pride. But the other thing is the big thing that the LGBTQ did was add the T. Because right. Now pride represents the mutilization of children. Yeah. Now pride, gay pride represents men, the misogyny and sexism of the radical transgender movement.
7: Mm-hmm. Mm-hmm.
9: Now it endorses, and I don't know if major league owners have even thought about it. Now it endorses naked men in girls' bathrooms.
7: Yeah.
9: It endorses the misogyny and sexism that we saw and the threats against women in college sports and women who say, no, we ought to be able to have our own sports.
7: Yeah,
9: and that's one of the reasons that it's getting so much pushback now and is going to continue to do it because you took it to a level. I mean, the whole pride thing to begin with is stupid. It's just stupid. It doesn't make any sense. Pride's what you accomplish, not what you are.
7: Right. Right.
9: But that's one, but that's long gone. People have already accepted. But I'm just going to say pride is what you are because you should be proud about what you are. Shut up.
7: It is your character. You know,
9: right, it's your character.
7: My oldest granddaughter turns 21 today. 21. Wow. And I think to myself, my wife and I were having this discussion that our children and our grandchildren, the people that they are, how they conduct themselves. They're not perfect, but we're proud of the way they conduct themselves. They're good people. They're not as good as their grandparents, but that's, you know, they'll get there with time.
9: Does she have age pride? Is there 21 pride?
7: Right.
9: I can drink.
7: Well,
9: man.
7: Apparently she's going out with friends tonight, and I have been told they're going to Uber, and that's a good thing. But it's not really about that. In fact, I think for her health, it's not something that appeals to her. But yeah, no, she's always been about helping others. She's extremely strong, positive. And like all people, she's had her ups and downs in life, you know, where moments where, you know, she was sad or maybe thinks that she didn't do a good job at this. Usually it's school related. She's in college now. And then she goes back and tries again and accomplishes everything that she wants to. And she will do that in life. She's, you know, we look at our kids and grandkids with such great pride based on how they conduct themselves as people,
9: exactly.
7: The things, their behavior. Right. And then their accomplishments, but it doesn't mean, well, you know, they have to be a neurosurgeon. I mean, that's great too. If your child is a neurosurgeon, that's awesome. But picking a road and saying, this is what I'm going to do for this reason. And, you know, it's seeing that gives me great pride because I think to myself, you know, I don't feel like that comes from me. Maybe I set some examples along the way, but it just seems that these are just good people.
9: No, I disagree. I think they looked at your life and said, we don't want to be like grandpa.
7: No, I think they...
9: And I think that's what motivated them.
7: I think that's a big part of it,
9: yeah.
7: Too. I wasn't going to say that on the air. And, you know, I mean, their grandmother has her faults.
9: But when you look at, you know, the you're in trouble for that.
7: She listens to Nora.
9: But,
7: so.
9: But I do think that society probably would have been more acceptance of the whole gay pride thing, if it was just gay. Adding transgender in there opened up a whole nother door to the culture of misogyny, sexism, the threatening of female athletes, not being able to identify what a woman is. Trying to erase women is what the radical transgender movement did, which is, if you look at the people that promote Pride Day, they're all the liberals that promote the radical transgender movement.
7: Well,
9: and I think that was the step too far that they will lose on it. Again, I mentioned the whole thing about pride to begin with. It's about what you accomplish. It's about your behavior. It's about having great character traits. And through having great character traits, you accomplish great things. And that's universal for everybody. But when you go down the path of you know, whether it was white pride, black pride, mm-hmm. gay pride, whatever thing you want to throw out there, all of that's just, it's just stupid. It's just stupid. Well, it doesn't accomplish anything. What you're saying is, their argument is, I'm proud of what I naturally am. Well, that's a ridiculous opinion to hold.
7: Well, because, you know, again, it comes down to, we always look at the character of a person, their behavior. And, you know, I don't think anybody should have to live their life in secret and be ashamed of their life as long as they're not hurting other people and everything in their life is consensual and above board. But pride is misapplied here.
9: Yeah, absolutely. So when I saw the thing, reading one article saying the culture wars and pro sports go on for now, saying how, you know, the culture wars are moving, you know, obviously to the right. The intimidation tactics aren't working anymore. And again, I think that one of the major reasons, I think the major reason, is the radical transgender movement that's so obviously misogynist and sexist, and the threats that were thrown at women out there. And still, you know, we made a joke the other day about the whole thing about, you know, at the UFC fight, the one fighter saying, Michelle Obama is a man.
7: Yeah.
9: And the outrage from the left, we go, why are you outraged? Well, right. Because they called her a man. Well, what is a man?
7: Right. Define a man.
9: Define a woman, define a man.
7: Right.
9: Well, we can't do that. Well, then why are you angry?
7: Yeah. Right.
9: You know, that's the kind of, you know, stupidity. And then we got, by the way, thank you so much for the number of people that responded that when I was an 8-year-old my brother and my neighbor were harassing me because of the cute little dimples and the curly Q in his hair. And then I brought up, and then I had other people call me a femme. And a lot of people went, wow, I haven't heard that one in 50 years. And then a ton of people go, nah, it was sissy, not femme. I go, nah, I was a femme.
7: Were you a violent femme?
9: No, I was not a violent femme. Well, I mean, the violent femmes were caused because of the discrimination against femmes.
7: Yeah, they got violent. Hey, we didn't choose the name. That was their choice.
9: But people going, oh, my gosh, that was so funny. We were saying, yeah, that's... Some of these neighborhood kids are calling me a femme.
7: Yeah.
9: You know, because of my cute little dimples and the curly Q in my hair at 8 years old. By the way, there's still a tiny part of me when I hear that goes, it's like this.
7: Yeah.
9: Stayed with me for 62 years.
7: Yeah. I know.
9: But I've.
7: You should hear what our boss says about you.
9: Well, the thing is, it doesn't matter anymore. I mean, as we've always said, because who brought it up a couple months ago again? Mm-hmm. We need to have mandatory military service. And we went, everybody needs to be a talk show host for a year.
7: Yeah, yeah.
9: And
7: I'd say 4 years.
9: 4 years and take all the criticism and all the hate and everything else. And then you go, I don't care.
7: Yeah.
9: You don't care what other people think anymore. You just don't.
7: Right.
9: Yeah. You just, you know, and you can tell if somebody actually wants to have an honest debate or doesn't.
7: Right.
9: And, you know, if you want to see where the honest debates are not, that would be social media.
7: Yeah, exactly. Exactly.
9: that evolve into insanity very quickly and name calling and everything else. And it's just like, well, you know, it's, but yeah, people need to have thicker skins, and doing this business really helps. I'm so glad. I mean, sometimes it could be tough getting to this point, but I'm so glad I got to the point where you're like, I don't care. You're an idiot.
7: Yeah, whatever. Okay. You know what? Sometimes I am.
9: You're an idiot.
7: I'm fine with that.
9: You're a jerk. I don't care.
7: I accept that.
9: You're a femme. What?
7: Yeah. You do own a cat and drink wine.
9: That's all I'm saying. Not a lot of wine. I can't handle it anymore. we are Red Eye Radio.
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11: Continued southern rains this week. And according to USDA meteorologist Brad Rippey,
12: we are seeing a quasi-tropical system currently inland over deep south Texas, and that is helping to focus some of the heaviest rainfall along the Texas coast early this week.
11: A location that currently prevents it from tropical storm development.
12: To continue to help focus heavy rain over the next several days along first the western Gulf Coast and then the central Gulf Coast. Eventually, some of that residual tropical moisture will work its way toward the southern Appalachians and into the southeast,
11: meaning an additional 4 to 8 inches of rainfall in a stretch from Texas to Georgia, quenching a previously drought-plagued area and adding the potential of flash flooding. I'm Rod Bain reporting for the U.S. Department of Agriculture in Washington, D.C.
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6: Red Eye Radio. He's Eric Carly, and I'm Gary McNamara. Actually, the best one was the woman one time that was getting on my case saying she knew I was secretly gay because I have such a great relationship with my father. And I went, well, wouldn't that be with my mother?
7: Right.
6: And it's like,
7: I don't even know the correlation.
6: But I think she thought she was actually going to get to me. But yeah. I am a heterosexual. But after my relationship history, I have no pride in that at all.

0: 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And I'm here with David Owens of Gifting Grace Project to talk a little bit about the work they do assisting kids in Lafayette who are experiencing the same thing.
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1: And I'm Gary McNamara along with Eric Harley. Coming up in just a minute, more on, quote, the deal, end of quote.
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1: You know, when we talked about the deal, we talked about that really the only defense that you heard from the surrogates of President Trump outside of the professional ones were the fact that we don't know everything. We don't know everything. We don't know everything. And one of the reasons that they were saying that, or you can't trust what the media was reporting when it came to what was in the deal. You can't trust them. Let's wait till we hear everything. They weren't defending the things that were being said. They were just saying, we don't know whether they're true. Right. Now we know that everything that we brought up, that the source story said, ended up being true. All of it. And the things being said by the president and J.D. Vance are crazy.
2: Yeah.
1: Listen to this from the president. All right. This is the president talking yesterday about the Strait of Hormuz and admitting we can't beat Iran. That's what he's saying.
2: Yeah.
1: We can't, as after he's talked about we've decimated everything there, there's nothing left. Now he's saying there's no hope that the United States could ever beat them. By what he said right here. Here we go.
3: Yes, it's in the low 70s now,
4: right? That's right.
3: That's amazing. So that's what speaks. That speaks louder than words. The alternative would be a worldwide depression. You know, the stupid people want to have a worldwide depression. And they're stupid people. So you can only go so far. You drive somebody into the ground and a lot of bad things happen. Number one, the strait would never open because they don't like floating billion-dollar ships up and down a strait when there are rockets flying over them and mines all over the place. So the strait would never be open. It wouldn't be open for a long time. So we have a very hot stock market, and we have starting to be a very low oil price.
1: And you know, and that's one of the things, and this has been discussed many times before. Trump thinks that everything is an economic transaction with somebody.
2: Right.
1: That yeah. They think the same way that we do.
2: Right.
1: That
2: right.
1: Everybody talks, you know, that's why they talk about the $300 billion that, you know, we're going to, you know, the goal is to normalize Iran. And, you know, this is a thing that commercial profit can defeat the Sharia government that exists
2: right.
1: there.
2: Yeah.
1: And it's just bizarre because so much of what him and Vance are saying is what Obama said. Mm-hmm. And you shake your head going, this is just nuts. Let's go further to this. This is on Trump on a ballistic missile program. Here we go.
3: So we'll be working on a parallel effort with the Gulf nations to address non-nuclear issues, such as the conventional ballistic missiles, which we'll be talking about and support. I mean, they have to have some because other people have some. You got to have some. Somebody said, you shouldn't give them one. I mean, I have guys. I like some of these guys, but I don't think they're smart.
1: This is the guy, again, you notice what he's doing. Everybody's not smart. Everybody's not stupid. Here is Trump. All right. I'm going to read the quote from Trump. All right. First off, it's in reality, this is from National Review. In reality, Iranian missiles are a huge problem, because he said, let me just see. Maybe he says here. Let me finish the quote here. Here we go. All right. Here we go.
2: Okay.
4: Sir, you shouldn't let them have any missile. I said, well, what am I going to do? Am I going to let Saudi Arabia have missiles, but they can't have them? Yes, sir. It doesn't work that way, you know? It doesn't work that way. And missiles aren't the problem. Missiles are, they hurt a little location, but they don't blow up the planet.
1: Wow. In reality, Iranian missiles are a huge problem. And you don't have to take it from me. You can take it from Donald Trump. In October of 2017, in announcing his declining to certify Obama's Iran nuclear deal, Trump said, Iran develops, deploys, and proliferates missiles that threaten American troops and our allies. Trump said that under the Obama deal, Iran has received massive sanctions relief while continuing to develop its missiles program. In the same speech, he said that under his strategy, we will address the regime's proliferation of missiles and weapons that threaten its neighbors, global trade, and freedom of navigation. Informally pulling out of Obama's deal in 2018, Trump criticized Iran for exporting dangerous missiles. In May of 2018, when he formally pulled out of the Obama deal, he once again said that Iran exports dangerous missiles, and that not only does the deal fail to halt Iran's nuclear ambitions, but it fails to address the regime's development of ballistic missiles that could deliver nuclear warheads. In launching the war in February, Trump told the American people, they've rejected every opportunity to renounce their nuclear ambitions, and we can't take it anymore. Instead, they attempted to rebuild their nuclear program and continue developing the long-range missiles that can now threaten our very good friends and allies in Europe, our troops overseas, and could soon reach the American homeland. In making the case during his April primetime speech on the war, he explained that one of the primary rationales for launching it was that Iran's strategy was so obvious. They want to produce as many missiles as possible, and they did with long range possible, and would soon have had missiles that could reach the American homeland, Europe, and virtually any other planet on Earth. One of the reasons that Trump claimed that the war was such a success was precisely was that the U.S. was pounding its missile programs. Now, suddenly, it doesn't matter. And if you don't change with him, you're stupid. For God's sakes, we all know it. We went in because of the nuclear weapons and the ballistic missiles. That's why we went in.
2: It's as if he's talking about a totally different enemy.
1: I know. It's apps. And then basically saying, you know, we can't stop Iran. You know, and then anybody right. who doesn't agree with it, you're a stupid person if you don't agree with him. He's the one that started the war.
2: Yeah.
1: Started this action. He's the one that said it would be. He said it. We didn't say it. He said unconditional surrender was the goal. And now he's reversing everything that he said previously and trying to make it sound like anybody who doesn't agree with him now is stupid. Wow.
2: Yeah.
1: Absolutely just. Yesterday was his worst day, by the way.
2: Yeah, it was all over the place within minutes. I mean, it was just everywhere. He was just scattered.
1: And even, like I said, on you know, here's Fox News here. I saw criticism of Fox News. Oh, they're just going along with everything, which isn't true. But this was Guy Benson on Brett Baer's show. Can't think of the name of it at the moment, but here it is.
5: Well, Brett, I think looking at this holistically, there are three big issues that would need to be resolved. That's what we've been told, at least, vis-a-vis the Iranian regime, potentially in a deal like this. One is the nuclear program, of course. Another is the missile program. And a third is support for the terrorism proxies. And based on what we're seeing, two of those three, the latter two, are off the table, it seems, completely, not even part of the conversation toward an eventual agreement. For a lot of people, that's unacceptable, a deal breaker. I happen to think if you can focus on the very top item there and permanently, verifiably, through coercion, eliminate Iran's entire nuclear program, dismantle it completely, that would be a win. That could be a good deal. But to see President Trump today seeming to equivocate a little bit on maybe civilian purpose nuclear program staying in the offing or low-level enrichment, that could cross a line, I think, into bad deal territory. And it's not helpful, in my view, to see the vice president out there publicly saying those people pointing out these concerns and raising these questions are warmongers, or they want hundreds of thousands of troops on the ground, or, you know, they want all the Iranian people dead. He said these things. I don't think that's fair or accurate. And it reminds me of the Obama team and their straw manning and demagoguery during the JCPOA debate. So a lot of reasonable questions being asked right now.
1: I just wonder what it's like when they all meet. You know, you see the response about Rubio's expression standing there today.
2: Yeah, it was it did not look good at all.
1: And I know, as you said, we've seen the defense because we've seen people that have disagreed with us. And the only defense was that everybody was speculating, you know, instead of, you know, finding out what was actually in it. Mm. Now we know what's in it and all the speculation was right.
2: Right.
1: I didn't find anybody that agreed, you know, that said, well, if that speculation is true, I still agree with it. You really are getting any defense of the president coming from Republicans is milquetoast at best. Like, well, we're hoping for the best and trust the president. How can you trust the president when he talks completely, 180 degrees?
2: Which president or which one? Which version are you trusting? Yeah.
1: The February one, the April one, or the one now?
2: Right.
1: That has a completely different opinion than what he held just a few months ago.
2: Right. Tell me which one you're trusting.
1: And then when you gaslight, when you say things, when you're calling people stupid for going along with the narrative that they believed in you, how they believed you were doing the right thing with Iran, and now calling them stupid because they won't change on a dime and agree with you now.
2: Yeah.
1: You know your argument is weak.
2: Yeah. Yeah.
1: And J.D. Vance's, straw manning is just unbelievable. Mm-hmm. It's like nobody's saying these things. Nobody's saying these things.
2: Right.
1: And the other thing is that's really weak is when they keep, and J.D. Vance has been all over the place talking about, well, that's the propaganda coming from them. That's the propaganda. But we believe this portion, that they really do want to get rid, and they believe they've gone the wrong direction for the last 47 years. Stop it. Stop trying to sell me something that Karine Jean-Pierre would.
2: Right.
1: And I agree with Andrew McCarthy. Trump and J.D. Vance believe that the people that vote for them are imbeciles, that they're idiots.
2: Or that they'll get in line if they're called names.
1: Right. You'll get in line if you're called names because you don't want to offend them.
2: Right.
1: Sorry, but the Republican Party's a little bit different and conservatives are a little bit different than the Democrat Party.
2: Yep.
1: Issues actually matter and credibility actually matters.
2: Yep.
1: And right now, this administration doesn't have any on this issue.
2: Nope.
1: None. We are Red Eye Radio.
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19: Hey,
1: We are Red Eye Radio. He's Eric Carlin. I'm Gary McNamara. I want to play this audio from Mark Halperin
2: from
1: his podcast.
2: Yeah, okay.
1: Here we go. All right.
19: You got to assume several things. You got to assume that these Iranian leaders are different than the past leaders. Eric Erickson, my friend, conservative commentator, says these are the same people. These are religious zealots whose religion demands that they build a nuclear weapon and destroy Israel. Are these really different people? And one of the striking things that's occurred since the deal was signed, signed and announced and then signed, is the president and the vice president are openly saying this group of Iranian leaders, they're different. Now, the president said that for a while, but they're saying it now emphatically. They're saying this is a good deal. You'll see when you see it. But what makes it a good deal is not necessarily only what's in it. It's that we're dealing with a different kind of Iranian leader. Here's the president.
1: But there you go.
2: Yeah.
1: The president's right. Assuming, as we have said, that people think like him.
2: Right. Right.
1: They're concerned about economics, whether or not they don't think like us.
2: Right. They don't.
1: No.

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0: An agreement with Iran. I'm Ted Lindner, Fox News. President Trump on the way home after attending the G7 summit in France. That's where he signed the temporary ceasefire agreement between the United States and Iran. Fox's Alex Hogan with more.
1: Iran also confirming that it has signed the deal as well. So we're also learning more about the details of the agreement. It will end the naval blockade, reopen the Strait of Hormuz, toll-free for 60 days. So there will be more talks to take place to determine the next steps after that. It calls for Iran to dilute its highly enriched uranium. It would lift sanctions on Iran. The U.S. will help develop, quote, at least $300 billion for the reconstruction and economic development of the Islamic Republic of Iran. And President Trump multiple times reiterated the argument that the money is not coming from the U.S.
2: It's not our money. It's their money. And we froze it at a certain point in time. I guess we're going to have to give it back.
1: This agreement will kick off 60 more days of future negotiations.
0: Meantime, a Senate hearing to confirm U.S. Attorney for the Southern District of New York, Jay Clayton, as Director of National Intelligence, postponed Wednesday after the president ordered him not to appear. Senate Minority Leader Chuck Schumer, very upset about this, fuming and critical of the president.
3: Every action he takes undercuts our safety for his own ridiculous, sometimes even indiscernible, political motivation.
0: Clayton's nomination came after President Trump faced bipartisan backlash for his decision to appoint Federal Housing Finance Agency head Bill Pulte as acting director of National Intelligence. And military officials identifying all 8 men killed in this week's fiery crash of a B-52 bomber during a test flight at Edwards Air Force Base in Southern California. The victims included 4 active duty airmen, 1 reservist, and 3 civilians, according to a statement from the base. The men range in age from 32 to 53. No cause had been determined. The investigation continues. 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
0: Folks are under a tropical storm warning in southeast Texas. That warning stretching into Louisiana. Across the region, people spent much of Wednesday getting ready for what could be a days-long stretch of heavy rain, strong winds, and rising water. Fox Weather's Katie Burns got more from Port Arthur, Texas.
6: Cities like Port Arthur opened sandbagging sites to help residents protect their homes. And Port Arthur Mayor Charlotte Moses urged people to take the storm seriously, but not to panic, saying now is the time to prepare.
7: We've issued a disaster declaration, and that just means in preparation of anything that happens, strong winds, gusty winds, flooding, whatever it is, I've put those things in place so that we can recover. We're not calling for an evacuation.
6: Forecasters say this system could drop several inches of rain across parts of the region, and at the same time, persistent onshore winds will keep pushing Gulf water toward the coast, raising that threat of coastal flooding. We've already seen just how quickly floodwaters can turn dangerous. In Port Arthur, Texas, Katie Byrne, Fox Weather.
0: Since the weekend, floodings claimed 2 lives in Texas, overwhelmed roads, and left dozens of cars underwater. Stay up to date on the latest in the storm. Make sure you have the Fox Weather app. And a massive run on beer in Boston, pushing local pubs to the limit, all thanks to visiting soccer fans from Scotland who are in town for the World Cup.
8: Scottish soccer fans are having a good time watching the FIFA World Cup. Maybe too much of a good time. Sam Adams says its Boston tap room ran out of its signature lager because the Tartan Army drank it dry after Scotland's 1-0 win over Haiti on Saturday. The company had to schedule an emergency delivery just to keep up. And Sam Adams wasn't the only one. Hennessy's Bar downtown says it tripled its St. Patrick's Day sales and sold out of beer altogether on Sunday night. Hopefully, the bars are stocking up. Scotland is next scheduled to play Morocco and Foxborough Friday night. Tom Rigotti, Fox News.
0: And I'm Ted Lindner. This is Fox News.

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7: 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Gary McNamara and Eric Harley talk about everything from politics to social issues and news of the day. 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
8: All across America, we are Red Eye Radio. He is Eric Harley and I'm Gary McNamara. Welcome and good morning. All right, so Kevin Warsh and the Fed decided to maintain the fund rate as it is.
9: All right.
8: Won't increase interest rate or the interest rate or lower it.
9: Okay.
8: It was a 12-0 vote.
9: Okay.
8: Despite a previous public view of some of the governors that a rate increase was called for.
9: Right.
8: It was 12-0, though.
9: Yeah. Yeah, it apparently worked it out, I guess. I don't know if Kevin Warsh got in there. I don't know if it's like on Capitol Hill when they go through their minutes and then, you know, you get somebody to wrangle the votes or whatever, but ultimately, no move. And I suspect we're not going to see one this year. I don't think we're going to see one. I don't think we'll see a decrease. If everything remains as is with Iran on the domestic markets front, then I still think they're probably going to hold steady. We'll see about next year. We'll see where it goes from there. But after the election, you know, things change politically for the president. And that's the one asterisk in the Iran deal is, okay, Iran violated the agreement. You know, again, at this point, I don't believe this is going to happen. But I leave the asterisk there as a possibility long term that, you know, he gets into November or December, and they're not doing what they said they were going to do. Imagine that. Iran signing something and then not living up to that agreement. I mean, I know that sounds crazy.
8: Well,
9: so we'll see.
8: You know, I was thinking of the whole overview of this, and it comes down to this. You know, when the president decided to do this, even though we believe that the effort
9: to destroy their ability to produce nuclear weapons, to use ballistic missiles, and not fund their proxies, which are the three reasons the president went in.
10: Yeah.
9: Were absolutely the right thing to do. We said the problem and the challenges he faced in February are a few. One, the belief that if you don't put boots on the ground or limited boots on the ground, that you can win this. His argument was, if we keep taking out levels of government, they will eventually get the message and the people will revolt.
10: Yeah.
9: Regime change is what he promoted, even though they said, we're not doing regime change. And he said just this week, oh, we never wanted to do regime change. Stop it. Yeah. Yes, you did.
10: Yeah.
9: You know, you can't say, we didn't want regime change. Doggone it. The Kurds stole all the weapons we were trying to get to the citizens. Well, stop it.
10: Yeah.
9: Don't, for God's sakes. You may be, hey, JD, you may be able to get away with that on The View, but they're idiots.
10: Right.
9: You know, but, and so we said, whenever you are depending on something outside of what you control, and if you listen to the show, this is what we said, and that's the people, you know, going through a revolution, because you're taking out levels of government, you're putting something in that there isn't under your control. That's a gamble. And it turned out to be a gamble that didn't work.
10: Right.
9: But we had said, we don't know if you use the military power that you have and your covert people on the ground, we know we can target individuals. That the whole goal then should have become targeting every level of government that took took charge.
10: Right.
9: Whoever they were, wipe them out. You can't get a deal today. There is an unconditional surrender, as you said was your goal.
10: Yeah.
9: The second thing we said, we don't know why he's doing it right now. Because of inflation. Because it limits the time that you can do it based on the fact that the party that you represent is getting, and your administration is getting absolutely destroyed in every poll, including every Republican poll on the economy that's all based on prices. Mm-hmm. And if you go in to raise gasoline prices, you can't down the line come out and say, well, we can't finish the war because of gasoline prices. Don't do it now. If you're going to do anything, you take out, you continue what we did last year. Last year, when Israel, with the United States help, went in and took out, you know, the nuclear stuff, and then when we went back in again, as we all know, but we did it once last year, they didn't close the Strait of Hormuz.
10: Right.
9: So when you look at it, the two things that were most important that differed from the policy of what you agreed with Israel, which was taking out their ability to produce nuclear weapons, the other two were ballistic missiles and funding the proxies, and you've given up completely on them.
10: Yep.
9: If you would have told us in February that your goal was to go to war with Iran with the conclusion to produce the memorandum of understanding where you admit you cannot control the Strait of Hormuz, and as the spokesperson said yesterday, the strait will be toll free for 60 days and then they can toll it.
10: Yeah, right.
9: Or they can do fees or whatever.
10: Mm-hmm.
9: If there isn't one Republican that would have agreed to do what you are proposing.
10: Nope. Nope.
9: You were warned by your own advisors. And this goes back to the guy who said, you need to let them govern. You need to let them govern. You need to let them govern. It doesn't matter what we say. They're going to govern however they feel to govern anyway.
10: Yeah.
9: But the fact is, how he governed did not work out.
10: Nope.
9: It didn't get us what
8: he said the goals of the United States were, and if you're going to give up on the ballistic missiles and the funding of the proxies, which attack, you know, and has been responsible for killing American citizens and U.S. soldiers, then why did you do everything else instead of just wipe out the nuclear stuff and do it again? Sorry, you're doing it again. Because they weren't closing the Strait of Hormuz over that.
9: No.
8: And so nothing that they're saying right now makes any sense if you take just 1 minute to do any type of basic critical thinking about what the president said and where it is now. And there isn't one Republican that would have said, all right, let's go to war with Iran so we can get a 14 or whatever it is, 14, 15 point memorandum of understanding where we basically say we can't defeat Iran, because that's what the president said yesterday. He said can't beat Iran.
9: Right.
8: Mind-boggling. Nobody would have, they would have said, no, Mr. President, continue the policy, keep the sanctions on, and you keep rebombing whatever nuclear stuff they try to build up again. You bomb that again, you bomb that again, you make sure they don't have the nuclear weapons. You keep the sanctions on, you keep them poor. Nobody, not one Republican, would have backed the president if he would have said, I'm going to war to get a memorandum of understanding, which means that all the gains when we sign the memorandum of understanding will be in Iran's favor.
9: It's so confusing after yesterday. I'm starting to think that's the play. Baffle them with BS. And then walk away. You know, because the signature is done. Well, both signatures are done. And in my mind, you shouldn't have to defend the deal you made. Why is it they think they have to? And they're still defending it.
10: Well, and bring up strawmen. That's the thing.
9: You know, they have to make it up as they, you know, the whole, with J.D. Vance, 100,000 troops thing. That's a strawman argument. Someone may have thrown that out on social media as hyperbole, but that wasn't, there wasn't this, the collective saying, you would need 100,000 troops on the ground. No, you'd need, and they know it. They said it. Troops to get the uranium. We'd have to go in to get that. I can't tell you how many would be needed. But if we're taking out, it's a two-tier mission, in my opinion, to really accomplish and conquer the enemy. Is you're taking out the regime, which after yesterday, they have no desire to do. Regime change was on the table up until yesterday, apparently, because now they're making it clear, oh, we like these guys. Hey, yeah, they should have a few missiles. What? They should have some uranium too.
10: Well, yeah, that's they got to that point, right?
9: Yeah, let's just, you know, why not?
10: Right. It's just unbelievable.
9: I mean, I'm not certain someone hasn't slipped me some edibles. I can't guarantee you that.
8: Could you share some with me over here? I just, this sobriety is killing me today.
9: I saw where a few states are now doing
10: what?
9: Swabs, your saliva. They're not doing, no breathalyzer, no. They want to know what drugs completely are in your system now. They can't use that for prosecution. They can only use it to further investigate. That officer can further investigate if you've got drugs in your system. Yeah. You know, so it doesn't provide a basis for guilt at that point. Only further tests, I guess, roadside tests especially. It's everyday drivers, commercial drivers, truckers, and everything else. Only like three states so far have taken it on. They believe it's going to spread like wildfire, though. But somebody should swab me, Because I'm not sure that someone hasn't slipped something to me.
10: Somebody slipped you a Mickey?
9: You know, well, I'll tell you. I take, and it's, you know, it's a thing. I do find the sugar-free gummies, but I take, like, my magnesium as a sugar-free gummy. The only one I refuse to take is the advertisement I saw the other day for gummy hydration gummies. And they promoted it as no messing with the mixing and all of that mess. You mean mixing with water, the most important part of hydration? But it feels like I am in some weird movie, going down some rabbit hole that never ends. This week has been weird. Plattner who? You know?
8: Advice to the Republican Party. Don't be involved in an issue that's so controversial to your party that we forget about the Nazi.
9: Right. That is so confusing and convoluted. We look at the Nazi over in Maine and go, oh, yeah, yeah, yeah, that's yesterday's news. Way to campaign there, GOP.
10: I much more enjoyed the our Nazi discussions over this discussion.
9: Oh, my gosh. I pray... This ends with a big surprise and a primetime address to the people in the coming months at some point by the president. We have conquered the regime and we have the uranium.
10: Well, you know, the thing is, as he admitted that we can't beat Iran yesterday, then he came out and goes, they don't agree with this deal. If we can't cover it, I'm going to bomb the hell out of them. Wait a minute. We don't get it. It doesn't make any sense. If they're great people, why would you bomb the hell out of them? And the other thing is, too, I mean, the whole thing last week when we said, it was after the New York Post said, you know, the president is being played for a sucker. And he came out and said the next day, we're being played for a sucker, which means I'm being played for a sucker. And then the next day he's like, these are great people here and we could really deal with them. It's just like right. It is like we're on drugs.
9: No, I feel like somebody has dosed me with something.
10: I know. Jeez. Unbelievable. Unbelievable.
9: Yeah.
10: We are Red Eye Radio.
9: Brought to you by FPPF, Fuel Power Max.
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0: We're on iRadio. He's Eric Cronin. I'm Gary McNamara. This is one of the audio cuts of the president that, and video that people saw, which was like, whoa. Mm. And it's the president saying if the Iran deal doesn't work out, he'll blame J.D. Vance. And Howard Lutnick's there laughing up. You've got Marco Rubio there. There isn't a hint of any joy at all. And you know, I've seen him with the president.
1: Yeah.
0: A joke is made.
1: Right.
0: You know, the one, what was the story that was out there that every single person, it was Rubio and it was, oh, I forgot who else it was, Rubio and somebody else. Hegseth, they said, wasn't for it, and Rubio wasn't for it. But it was Rubio and someone else that were vehemently against it. But everybody in that room, they said, was against this deal. Only the president wanted it. But here he is. Here's his audio. Here we go. Let's go.
2: This way, if it works out, I'm going to take the credit. If it doesn't work out, I'm blaming J.D. You better be careful, J.D. He's going to turn his plane around and get the hell out of here. Yeah, I like that idea. I think it's a good...
0: And you've got Lutnick laughing like crazy on his one side.
1: Yeah.
0: And Marco Rubio as stone-faced as I've ever seen him.
1: Yeah.
0: But what I thought interesting was even J.D. Vance, according to the one article, and again, they're source stories, whether they're true or not, but the article was making the case that J.D. Vance was actually not for what the president was doing.
1: Right. J.D. Vance and Marco Rubio and Hegseth. You mean early on, J.D. Vance wasn't what, didn't want him to go into Iran?
0: No, J.D. Vance didn't want this.
1: The deal.
0: What was told him, there's a lot of, he doesn't, again, he probably wouldn't have done this, but he didn't like the way this deal was being done. And how it would be presented to the American people. No. And you can see the struggle he's had with it because he's had to bring out straw men. He knows he's doing it.
1: Yeah. Yeah.
0: But
1: I don't know anybody out there that's had a consistent message.
0: No.
1: From this administration.
0: But the look on Rubio's face.
1: Oh, man.
0: Man, unbelievable.

0: Hey folks, it's Joe, and you have heard me talk several times about my time in the classroom here in Lafayette Parish being a teacher, and throughout those years had come across students who had been experiencing or had experienced homelessness. And I'm here with David Owens of Gifting Grace Project to talk a little bit about the work they do assisting kids in Lafayette who are experiencing the same thing.
1: That's right, Joe. 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
0: Folks, there's nothing more important than helping our most vulnerable, our kids. 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

0: 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Eric Harley and Gary McNamara on Red Eye Radio.
1: And he is Eric Harley and I'm Gary McNamara. 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All right. A little bit of soccer adjacent talk.
2: Soccer adjacent.
1: Soccer adjacent.
2: I'm not on board for soccer. You might call me soccer adjacent.
1: The reason I say it is because I just the number of articles out there and even, you know, TV stories on the fact that, wow, people are really having a good time in the United States. Europeans are coming in. They're loving
2: the U.S.
1: The abundance of things and the restaurants and just everything. It's not what we thought it was going to be.
3: Yeah.
1: And that's what happens when you judge. When you judge the United States by how your own media in Europe covers the United States. And as we've said, there is the inside the beltway, which is all the arguing going on every day, which seems like the United States is at war with each other each and every day. Mm. And there's normal people interacting, doing business, involved in charities and clubs and having fun and, you know, playing sports. One of the things I saw somebody said, my God, you guys have so many huge stadiums. What are they for? It's
2: high school football.
1: Well, that was all over the country. I mean, but wow, that you could apply that to Texas. That's right.
2: Yeah, right.
1: High school football.
2: What's that big stadium in Arlington? Oh, that's Arlington High School. No, the other one. Oh, yeah, the Cowboys thing. Yeah. Well, the high schools have a dome. Not true, but
1: some of the high school football stadiums. But you know, the thing that caught me is where I golf all the time. I golf at a particular golf club most of the time.
2: Yeah,
1: I haven't golfed much in the last year. I just haven't had time. Since my dad got sick, I just haven't had the time to golf much, and with everything else and traveling, and then I had some injuries too. And right now I'm the next goal is October, because the last thing I want to do is golf now. What I realized, when you get a little bit older, you do not like, even though I really like 80-degree temperatures, I don't like golfing when it's 97 to 105. It is no fun.
2: Yeah.
1: And so when I'll start practicing probably in September and play, but I did go to the driving range because I played in a tournament in April. I went like 3-4 times to the driving range. At the golf club that I golf at, and it's Mansfield National in Mansfield, Texas. Mm. That's where I golf most of the time.
2: Okay.
1: Right. And I'm with the whole World Cup coming up. They're like, well, they're at this new 7,000 seat stadium in Mansfield, Texas.
2: Yeah.
1: And I look at the map. I'm like, it's right next to the driving range. I just hit balls there a month ago. What are you talking about? There's no stadium there. So I had to go back and I drove over there. Now, they got a bunch of roads closed, but when I got to the right point, I went, oh, right beyond the, oh my, look at that. It's a, you know, it's got roof over the, you know, roof over, it's a totally brand new modern 7,000 seat soccer stadium. I'm like, and I guess that when you live in a place that is expanding as quickly as the Dallas-Fort Worth area is, you just miss these things. I had a buddy of mine in Florida was talking about the fact that he was like, you know, we got a big apartment complex near us and now traffic's getting worse. And I'm like, oh, man, you've got to come and visit where I am. And you think, because when I was there, he was showing me the apartments.
2: Yeah.
1: I went, that's nothing. We have cities of apartments that are growing up, actually growing is almost like they're being planted and they're growing. I mean, it's unbelievable the construction of apartments within probably a 5-mile radius of where I live. I mean, thousands upon thousands of units.
2: Wow.
1: And so, but I just thought it was really interesting that, you know, that you saw the one English bar that opened here.
2: Mm-hmm.
1: And they had said that after 5,000 drinks. Now, the ownership said, well, it wasn't 5,000 drinks these people had, but there were so many people partying because England is in town.
2: Right.
1: And it was just, they were just like, I showed video of it. Fire marshal had to close it down.
2: Too many people, huh?
1: Too many people. Yeah, it was just absolutely.
2: Wow. Yeah. There used to be a British pub not far from my house in the city that's the next one over. I'm not sure if they're still there. But, you know, anytime there was a soccer match on, I heard it was full. So, not sure if it's still there or not. But, yeah, look, welcome to America. Now you know why we, for the Brits, now you know why we left.
1: We couldn't handle the drunks.
2: Yeah, right. Well, that and, come on, this is so much better. You got to admit. You got to admit.
1: Did you see the Babylon Bee? Speaking of that,
2: no.
1: Trump does a deal with England. England has the colonies back.
2: Ouch. He concedes the colonies. Oh, sorry, New England. You're now old England again. Oh, well, that's just the way it goes.
1: But I mean, it's like we know it. I mean, it's like the way people actually interact is not the way that the political class interacts.
2: Yeah, of course.
1: And so, you know, people deal with each other every day. I will tell you this story, though. I met a guy, I don't want to give him away because he is in a business, but he's in this business, and he was telling me that he had a complaint from one company, from one of his employees, and they said, we have a video of it. And the video showed this guy, you know, with the person, and he was saying, yes, ma'am. You know, yes, you know, yes, ma'am. And person went crazy. I'm not ma'am. Call me by my name tag. And the name tag said it.
2: Okay.
1: And he said what they had to go through to finally resolve that was unbelievable. And it was a company that had a big, you know, big contract with another company. And the guy said, I call everybody ma'am or sir. If you'd like to be called that, fine. I'm not going to call anybody it. I feel that's an insult.
2: Right.
1: And it was like the human resources of that place and the were going crazy. What are you talking about? Do you know how he goes? What are you talking about?
2: Yeah. What's wrong with you?
1: And then he also told me. He also told me he was having Hispanic guy, real great guy. I had to do some business with this person, and I found out I've become the worst of my father. And I say that looking at my father as a teenager that was always embarrassed that he would talk to anybody at any time about anything. And for some reason, that irked me as a teenager.
2: Yeah.
1: I've become that person.
2: I talk to,
1: not at a party. If I'm at a party and there's a bunch of people I don't know, I'm probably sitting over in the corner.
2: No.
1: But one-on-one, you meet somebody with business. I had some contractors. I'm dealing with contractors now. My house is 20 years old. I got a bunch of stuff being done. Same thing.
2: Yeah. No, I do the same thing.
1: All of a sudden, you're into your personal life and what you're doing and what you think about stuff and where your politics. And it doesn't matter who I deal with, even if they're Democrat. I have great conversations with everyone.
2: Oh, sure. Yeah.
1: But he was telling me that he had a party. And he says, you know, when we have parties, you know, it's fine. Our friends can be friends, you know, can bring friends and whatever. So sometimes you got friends of friends of friends. He said, I had a little Trump thing. Not a big thing. It wasn't like a big Trump poster, just a little Trump thing in the corner. This woman went bonkers at my party because I said to her, wait a minute. You don't even know me. You came with somebody else. This is my house. You respect my house. But just a great conversation with him. But people get along. They really do. I mean, people get along. They We do business every day. Yeah. People are involved in charities every day.
3: Yeah.
1: You know, they, you know, except in the political arena, I can't remember the last crossword I had with anyone, even when discussing politics, when it's outside the official arena of what we do, the business arena. Like, I don't do it much anymore, but what if I used to do a, you know, college thing or panel discussion or something like that, you may get it then. But I view that as the official capacity that you're in.
3: Right.
1: But anything in my personal life, and Europeans coming over going, what a great country.
3: Yeah, this I love it.
1: Great.
3: I love it.
1: Man, you people are just having a good time. You got so much good here.
3: I had to take an Uber. I had my truck was in the shop. And I took an Uber back, you know, to the dealership to get to pick up my truck. And the Uber driver, I said something to him, and he said, no inglés. And so I spoke my limited Spanish, you know, to him. And basically we talked about it. I told him that, you know, he's from Cuba. He mentioned he's from Cuba. And I said, you know, here in Texas and in Florida, we have many Cubans. And, you know, so... you know, we just briefly talked. I think I told him something about, I tried to say my truck is in the shop. I think I ended up saying, my kazoo is in the zoo. I got to work on my Spanish, but I tried, but no, he was a great guy. And, you know, and I always do that too, when I'm talking to people. Yeah, and probably for too long. They're probably looking at me going, old man, old man. Greg Warren, the stand-up comedian, also great friends with Nate Bargatze. But don't hold that against him. That doesn't mean he's MAGA. Anyway, Greg Warren has that, you know, thing too. And he goes, look, if I'm late, you know, if I go to Walgreens late at night, he goes, you know, and somebody, they finally have to call extra help up to the front because there's so many people in line. He goes, let's not start conversations, especially you old guys. I know what you do. Yeah. You start these conversations. It's what we do. We talk to people.
1: It's really amazing how I don't even think about it and how comfortable it is learning about somebody else on a one-to-one basis. It's just one.
3: Yeah, I love it.
1: I had Uber drivers are the best for me. This weekend, like I said, I made this flight last second later on today to go see Dad, and no cars available in Buffalo at all. None. Because of nine people visiting Niagara Falls. Not one. I've gone to five different car companies. None. And not one car.
3: Yeah.
1: I may still check during the day because sometimes they pop up.
3: Right.
1: Because people cancel.
3: Right.
1: But I'm going to be Ubering it everywhere. And I went, oh, wow, I'm going to have some great conversations again. Met a guy goes back about a month and a half ago taking an Uber. And from Pakistan, turned around and looked at me. We stopped, and he says, "You need to know, America is the greatest country ever."
3: Mm-hmm. Yeah,
1: he's a citizen now.
3: Yeah, love it.
1: Greatest country.
3: Yeah, I love it.
1: There he is, you know, working 2-3 jobs at times in his life.
3: Right.
1: Still trying to figure out what's going, but working.
3: Always working.
1: The opportunity to work.
3: Yeah. Yeah, I love it.
1: Greatest country in the world.
3: I love it.
1: We are Red Eye Radio.
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0: Radio. He is Eric Carly, and I'm Gary McNamara. Yeah, so the English had a heck of a time here. I didn't hear a lot of news about the... Oh, no, I did see the story about the Japanese.
1: Yeah.
0: You saw that story, right?
1: Right, yeah.
0: That they, after it was over, excuse me, the match was over.
1: Mm-hmm.
0: Make sure mm-hmm. I say match.
1: Match. Mm-hmm.
0: They were cleaning up and picking up all the litter around them.
1: Right, yeah.
0: In the stands.
1: Yeah.
0: That made national news here in the state.
1: Yeah.
0: You know, all
1: right.
0: over the states.
1: Right.
0: And, which was really cool.
1: And then the
0: Dutch, that was great. I mean, they were having a good old party time.
1: Well, and then the Iranian team, it's like, as soon as it's over, you guys need to be on a plane. It was like, you guys, as soon as this is done.
0: Back to Mexico. Now,
1: yeah.
0: now you saw the coach saying, you know, why are we being treated like this? We don't even know who made this call. I don't think they want anybody to defect.
1: I think that was came from their, I first believed and still believe that came from their homeland. That came from.
0: Oh,
1: regime.
0: Yeah. Oh, yeah. Yeah. Yeah. Yeah. Absolutely.
1: Yeah. We need you out of there.
0: But
1: because if those players believe, you know, that there are, you know, there's a good chance the regime's going to fall, you know, you take every chance, right? And you stay here if you can.
0: Yeah. Well, I mean, they went back to Mexico. They're coming back.
1: Right. They're coming back, but they basically don't want them hanging out. So, very interesting.
0: It is.
1: Yeah.
0: It is.

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1: President Trump over at the G7 summit addressing the world. We're going to bring you some of the highlights.
2: You're about to hear the greatest speech you've ever heard.
1: On a very busy Wednesday episode of Fox Across America with Jimmy Failla. Hillary Clinton back in the headlines, throwing Joe Biden under the bus after she gave him the keys to the bus in 2024. She's now saying he never should have run in the first place.
3: Shut up. Will you shut up?
1: Seriously, every time Hillary Clinton gives a speech, of all people, I'm reminded that social media needs a button called Who Asked You? Nobody cares. But we're going to get into that, as well as the ongoing investigation into Gavin Newsom, because even the New York Times has now admitted in its own reporting that this investigation into Newsom did not start under Donald Trump. So if you see Newsom out there today being like, I'm a victim, they've weaponized the justice system against me.
4: He is so full of shit, this guy.
1: All of it a scam. But we will bring it to justice in a very big Wednesday episode. Jim Jordan's going to be here from the House Oversight Committee. He knows as much about the goings-on in Washington as anybody. Kennedy is going to be here as well. The K-Train was on Gutfeld last night with J.D. Vance and our lovable comedy dwarf, Greg Gutfeld. So we will get in some insight from the K-Train. And, of course, your calls, texts, tweets, carrier pigeons, the whole barnyard jamboree. Everybody is welcome on the program. I am a conservative, unapologetically so. But we are not doing a conservative talk show. We are doing an American talk show.
5: I don't care where you come from. I don't care what color you are. I don't care how smart you are. I don't care how dumb you are.
1: No, ma'am. You can be smart, dumb, black, white. You know, none of it matters. Okay, be a Republican, be a Democrat. Just don't be a... Happy Wednesday, everybody. And I would be remiss if I didn't start the show with a shout out to my brother Mike. Uncle Mikey, Lincoln's Uncle Mikey, just retired from the police force after 25 years behind the badge. I mean, you could clap, but is that, I don't know that he's going to hear it. He's probably falling off a bar stool in Tennessee somewhere. But my brother Mike, who was, of course, a city cop for the first half of his police career, ultimately made his way out to Long Island and was a cop in one of the villages there. And on the very, very summer, in like the very week when I started showbiz, like stand-up comedy, handing out flyers in Times Square, he had just gotten on to the NYPD. And his precinct was here in Midtown North and Midtown South. He started out in the South. He wound up in the North. But in the process, I was handing out comedy flyers, you know, every night, trying to get on stage and tell jokes to boozed-up tourists in Times Square. And we would hang out till he got off work. You know, he worked 8 p.m. to 4 a.m. So assuming he didn't have overtime, he'd get off work at 4 a.m. So I'd come walking out of the bar. We'd jump in my old Nissan Murano, which was new at the time. And me, him, and a couple of cops would make our way back to Long Island. And I am proud to say that most of the nights I drove them home, I stayed awake. Not every night. You know, it's a long season. Nobody goes undefeated. But Uncle Mikey, surviving not just 25 years of dedicated police work to this great nation, but at least that many drives home with me. And this, you know what I always say when you drive a taxi in New York City, you never see the same guy twice. Yeah, maybe it has something to do with my driving, actually, now that I look back on it. Although 5 of those 7 vehicular homicides were bogus, so I don't know where to begin. But the point is, my brother Mike has been a guy, he's the funniest guy I know. He's always funny, always doing wacky impersonations and voices. And, you know, he's really the most entertaining person in my life, you know, for as far back as I can remember. And the fact that he made it all the way through a police career and did so many other great things along the way, and he's got a wonderful wife, and now they just bought a house, and they're moving to Tennessee. What I'm really trying to say is, I'm jealous. It started out as a congratulations, then it dawned on me that he's probably smoking a cigar right now on a, you know, 10 acres of land. I'm sitting here working for the man. Come on.
6: Fat, drunk, and stupid is no way to go through life, son.
1: Well, if fat, drunk, and stupid is how he goes through his life from here on in, he has every reason to. Okay, he is retired from the force. So, Uncle Mikey, take a bow. You know who's not doing their job right? man, pretty much anywhere you want to start today in politics. Okay, the president's getting ready to unveil the details of this Iranian deal. And like I said, the only thing giving me hope, everybody I know, everybody whose analysis I traditionally trust on this network is like, I don't know about this deal, man. But I saw J.D. Vance yesterday say, everyone analyzing this deal is analyzing what's been leaked through other media outlets, through propaganda wings from the Iranian government. And you understand there are a lot of motivations in play that don't want this peace deal to succeed. I don't doubt there's a faction of the Lindsey Graham wing of the Uniparty that feeds the, you know, the military industrial complex that doesn't want a ceasefire, that wants to see this thing escalate and get crazy. I don't doubt there's a faction within the Israeli government that doesn't want this thing to end this way. They want to go get the tippy top of the Iranian government, wipe them off the map once and for all. They see this as a once in a lifetime opportunity. I don't doubt there are motivations to leak details about this deal to cast it in a negative light. I don't doubt that. J.D. Vance was kind of talking about that yesterday on The Five. He said, listen, everybody right now is reacting to incomplete information. They're hearing things like Iran gets $300 billion. But he talked about how there are benchmarks in place that Iran would have to adhere to before they got any dollars. And it wasn't so much that anyone was handing them things, so much as people were investing that type of capital. Like if the United Arab Emirates want to open a data center in Iran and that cost $100 billion, whatever the hell it is, the only way they can do it is if America signs off, meaning if Iran adheres to the deal. So the point I'm trying to make is a lot of times, especially when it comes to military analysis and things of high stakes, international importance, you know, the information you're being given is not being given to you because they want you to know. It's being given to you because they strategically want you to believe certain things at certain times because it pushes the zeitgeist in certain directions.
7: I'm telling you, that boy's a genius.
1: Okay, again, they don't tell us things because they think we have the right to be informed. They tell us things at the time and place of their preference to help shape the opinion they want you to have about a deal like this. Here's Trump talking about it, and he's flat out saying, you know, if Iran doesn't comply, we're going to go back to bombing the pants off the place. Here it is, clip one.
8: No, it's not final. It's a memorandum of understanding, and if I don't like it, we'll go back to shooting at them, dropping bombs on their head.
9: When do you expect the word?
8: If I don't like it, if they don't behave, we'll go right back to dropping bombs right smack in the middle of their head. Okay, because they misbehaved for 47 years.
1: I'll tell you right now, man, okay? There's nobody listening to that that thinks this dude doesn't follow through on what he says. Like, honestly, go ask Nicolas Maduro, the president of Venezuela, who's sitting over in Brooklyn in a holding cell next to P. Diddy, arguing over who went through more oil in their heyday. Different types of oil in P. Diddy's case. But the point is, Trump has respect on the world stage because he does follow through militarily, because he does leverage, you know, what we have as American advantages, meaning the biggest economy in the world, the strongest military in the history of the world. And he tries to draw a distinction between himself and Obama in this next clip. Here it is, clip two.
8: Obama, he handed him $1.7 billion in cash, gave him hundreds of millions of dollars, gave him billions and billions of dollars, but he gave him $1.7 billion in cash, green cash from banks, into a Boeing 757 and flew it into Iran. And they stood at the plane. I have pictures of it, like, oh my, look at this money he's giving us. He tried to bribe his way out. I didn't do that. Nobody mentions that. $1.7 billion and hundreds of millions of dollars. They tried to bribe their way out of it. And you know what? The Iranians did. They laughed at Obama and they said he's a stupid son of a.
1: Obama has issued a response.
10: There are white folks and then there are ignorant motherfuckers like you.
1: Whoa, that escalated. But the point is, okay, the Trump man, one way or the other, comes into this knowing full well that if this deal results in world peace and every kid in America getting a free puppy, the media is still going to tell you it was a terrible deal.
7: The media is a bunch of losers.
1: So there are other indicators, aside from the self-awareness he has of knowing he's not going to be able to sell a bad deal to the world. He's not. There's nobody in the media behind him. I mean, right now, based on the leaked details, half of Fox is trashing him. I mean, I don't necessarily mean trashing, saying like he's a bad president, he's got to go, so much as it's very hard to look at what we only know right now, okay, and feel good about it. Here's John Kennedy, Republican senator. We love John Kennedy. He's always fun. Here he is saying, you'd have to be homeschooled by a day drinker to believe Iran. Here it is, clip 8.
9: Are you confident that Iran is going to give up its nuclear ambitions, or do you have any sort of skepticism?
11: Well, you, what? What, unless you were homeschooled by a day drinker, no one's confident that Iran's going to do anything, and it's unfair to hold anyone to that standard.
1: Unless you were homeschooled by a day drinker.
12: What the hell did you just say?
1: That's funny. I didn't know Kamala was into homeschooling now. But the point is, even Kennedy says, I don't know, how the hell do you trust Iran?
13: I don't know.
1: Okay, but I'll give you a little more, because here's Brian Kilmeade saying he's concerned about J.D. Vance and everything else out there. Okay, this is clip 11.
14: The MOU calls for the Strait of Hormuz to be reopened in the near term. All right. The MOU stipulates, quote, that Iran will make arrangements using its best efforts for the safe passage of commercial vessels with no charge for 60 days. Hold on here. Best efforts? What do you mean best efforts? Just back out of there. We'll pick up the mines, not best efforts. That's a specific vague language. And what happens after 60 days? Very vague and concerning. All I'm going to say is the vice president was here, did a wonderful job on every outlet, including The View. But this is his deal. It's not the president's deal. And it's his deal and Steve Witkoff and Jared Kushner together. I just hope they didn't let the president down. Because the president's putting a lot of stock in them.
15: Right.
14: And he can't do everything himself. I just hope they didn't let him down.
1: To be honest with you, I'd be shocked if they did. And I say that why? Because the Canadian president, Mark Carney, you know how much he hates Trump and all the talk about being the 51st state and everything in between? Okay, here is the Canadian president saying he's actually read the thing. Unlike the rest of us commenting on it in the media, this guy has actually read the thing. Says the deal's actually very well structured and that Canada's happy with it. Here it is, clip 5.
16: It's well structured. It creates, I actually think, you know, I think it's a game changer, not just for this situation, because it starts to take off certainly this issue, but it allows us, and this is what's happened in the meeting, to step back, look anew at Ukraine.
15: Yeah.
16: Ukraine situation. We had a very, very constructive conversation around Ukraine.
15: I want to ask you about Ukraine,
16: but
15: on this MOU itself, because the administration has not released the text of it, is there anything surprising in it?
16: Anything surprising? Look, I think that we all went through weeks and weeks where it seemed close to having a deal, but there wasn't a deal. So is the surprise that there's actually a deal? Maybe you could put it that way.
1: Okay. But he goes on to say the rest. Let me give you clip 6.
16: We're very pleased with the deal that's been struck. It sets the groundwork to ensure Iran doesn't have a nuclear weapon. It sets the groundwork for a reintegration over time of the economies in the region. It sets the groundwork for a solution in Lebanon, which we discussed today. So it's positive. Of course, it has to be followed through. It has to be implemented. And I think one of the things is the president helped create that deal, led creating that deal. The rest of the G7 and the broader community need to help implement it.
1: So that's the president of Canada, who can't stand Trump, getting on TV and being like, it's actually a really good deal, and the rest of the G7 has to follow through on it. And he mentions that they're going to revisit Ukraine and Russia, because what Trump seems to have provided, which is very similar to what he did in the Abraham Accords, is a roadmap to using commerce as a means of delivering peace. Hey, I know you guys hate each other and you want to blow each other up, but do you know you could be really rich if you stopped fighting? Do you know if you normalized trade relations and you kind of stabilized and didn't subsidize so many terror attacks, we could be doing something prosperous? And, you know, the more I have heard about this deal from that standpoint, the more it makes me think we're going to read something great on Friday. Okay. The president knows he can't make a garbage deal and get credit for a good deal. He's going to be told he made a garbage deal if he makes the best deal. So for my money, everybody trying to sell you fear and panic and they don't know what they're doing, okay, are probably lining up for the millionth episode of Trump was right and we ginned up as much hysteria as we could until he was proven right so everybody would think we were the good guys.
2: Okay. People aren't buying it, CNN, you dumb bastard.
1: Okay, because the truth is, if you've learned anything from following the media in the era of Trump, getting the Russian thing wrong on purpose, everything about the vaccine, all the impeachments, all the garbage stuff that went on from there, the weaponized justice system, the raids on Mar-a-Lago. Okay, it's not just my brother Mike that should retire this week. It's every Trump hater in the media that keeps selling you garbage takes for clicks.
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21: 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If you'd like to know more about BACA, please visit our website at bacaworld.org or call 1-866-71-ABUSE.
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1: There it is, Fox Across America with Jimmy Failla, Jim Jordan, Kennedy, both coming up on the show. Paul Gleiser is going to be here from Tyler, Texas. KTBB, shout out to everybody in East Texas. Eating ribs right now. God, you guys got me hungry. This is not a good way to do a show.
24: You're killing yourself the way you eat. You're all fat. Look at you.
1: Anyway, Chris Murphy is another loser. He was on Capitol Hill yesterday. He's one of the Democrats telling you that we've flat out surrendered to Iran. This was the Monday one I wanted you to hear. Listen to this clip. It's clip 14.
25: This is a surrender to Iran, and that it's good that we're surrendering, because every single day that this war went on, it was getting worse and worse for the United States. And we just don't have serious people running national security right now. I give a ton of credit to our generals and our soldiers, but they were led into a war that they could not win. And so, yes, we need to stop this war right now unilaterally, because Americans can't bear the prices. Iran is getting stronger every single day.
1: Okay. Oil's right now trading at about $76 a barrel. It's about $50 a barrel off of the high they predicted. About $50 a barrel lower. Okay, your gas price is now down about 40 cents off the high of where they were. Still not ideal. They're still working on it. But the point is, when he says this was an unwinnable war, we're losing. Their president is dead. Their Air Force is gone. And yes, they do have a full Navy. The only problem is you need to go to the bottom of the ocean in order to see them. They've got a huge Navy. If you've got a scuba tank, you're welcome to go inspect it. But the point is, their job is to get on TV and tell you we're all going to die. It's all Trump's fault. Manufacture a hysteria, because they think calling Trump the bad guy makes them the good guy. And I will prove that it doesn't in our very next segment. Don't go anywhere.

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6: Bang, there it is, Fox Across America with Jimmy Fallon. So much to get to today in this stampede of stupidity we call national politics. If you're listening for the first time to this show, let's not forget we have some brand spanking new affiliates listening to us in Anna, Illinois and Chelan, Washington right now. Shout out to WIBH, shout out to KOZI. But one of the things we try to do every day on this show is make human points instead of political points. Meaning, I don't want to get on the air and say something that every Republican's going to cheer on. And if you're a Democrat who's listening in good faith, is like, no. I'm trying to find that point where the rubber meets the road and we're all affected by what's happening. That's kind of my focus. Because to be honest with you, I don't have the talent to succeed in a failing country. I need, you know, that rising tide that lifts all boats. I need the country to do well. You all want the country to do well. You got families, people you got the hots for. You know, that whole song and dance and stuff like that.
7: I love it when you talk dirty.
6: I didn't talk dirty. I said you have the hots. The hots is probably, it's probably one of the cleanest things that we've ever said on this show.
7: That's true. That is true.
6: Okay, but let's talk about this anyway. Okay, as a guy who cares about society, like focus on crime and things like that a lot on the show, because when people mug you, when people rob you, they don't ask who you voted for. You know what I'm saying? They don't go, throw your hands up. By the way, who do you like in the midterms? Oh, the Republican. Oh, you're good. Okay, you keep your wallet. That's not how it works. Okay? They're criminals. They don't respect human dignity. Okay? They don't observe personal property rights. And the reality is that in a lot of ways, our society has developed more empathy for them than their actual victims. That's what social justice has created. That's the end result of the riots we saw in 2020, is a lot of cities like the one I live in now have more empathy for the criminal than the person they're actually committing the crime against.
8: That's stupid. Use your common sense.
6: So stupid. I always say this about the woke bail reforms. Okay, well, they go, you know, we can't throw people in jail. Let's give you an example. Let's say it's black people in this instance. Okay, it could be any people, just to be clear. Let's say it's black people. They're like, I can't throw the black people in jail because we're disproportionately jailing the black people in this particular county. And you go, okay, well, I get it. You're trying to look out for their community. But the problem is 90% of violent crimes in this country are committed against members of the same race. So let's say you say, well, we're not going to arrest all these white violent criminals because, you know, we got to look out for the community. It's not fair that we should have so many of these white violent criminals in the community. Okay. But by not putting them in jail, that means they're going to go out 90% of the time and harm more white people. Okay, so you're actually, in enacting these types of reforms, endangering the people that actually are the ones you claim you're protecting. I mean,
9: they don't know what the f*** they're doing. You understand that?
6: That's the point. It's this, you know, it's not safe, not good, you know, and I bring it up when it comes to other things that are endangering you. This is not about bail reforms or laws or anything like that. There was a hearing yesterday. Okay, I don't know if you saw this clip, but I wanted you to hear it. It was about how the Southern Poverty Law Center, whatever you think of them, you know, they were founded with good intentions, which was to track hate crimes when there was a lot more unrest in the South, raise awareness to it, and, you know, hopefully that reporting and those extra hands on deck would kind of create this type of societal refusal to tolerate it. And whatever that means, through the courts, through society, you know, we've got to tamp out hate. And that's a good thing. And it's something we should all be behind no matter which way you vote. Okay, but what they ultimately found is, as a nation, we made so much progress as a nation on this issue that they ultimately couldn't get donations anymore. So they started making up the crimes. They started paying people to go out and do stuff so they could be like, wow, look at this rally in Charlottesville. It's guys with tiki torches. Except the guys with tiki torches, we were now found under the unsealed arrest report, were all paid to be there by the Southern Poverty Law Center. But at the time, that was the epic meltdown where they said Trump didn't condemn the neo-Nazis and the white nationalists in Charlottesville.
9: And you had people, and I'm not talking about the neo-Nazis and the white nationalists, because they should be condemned totally.
6: But the point is, okay, the media and the world ran for the last 8 years on the reality that Trump never condemned the neo-Nazis and white nationalists. He said there were fine people on both sides. That's
10: in spirit, he's with what he calls the fine people among the ranks of the Nazis.
11: Very fine people on both sides during Charlottesville.
12: Him saying there's some fine people among neo-Nazis.
13: The president of the United States said the people, there were some very fine people.
6: So there you go. Okay, and that's the media saying that the thing I just played you never, ever happened.
14: That's why I don't read the newspaper, because it's garbage. And the editor that let it come out is garbage.
6: But I only bring it up as I play you this clip, because people like society, listen, it's a lot of bad people in society. Okay, no matter what city you live in, a lot of broken people, violent criminals, murderers, drug dealers, rapists, horrible people. Okay, and we have enough of that out there without further inflaming the tensions and unrest by manufacturing hysteria around like fake hate crimes. That's not good. Because when things go sideways and people are getting beaten up in the street and there's riots and everything, again, if you're a victim of that, there's no way to avoid it based on political affiliations. Meaning, I'm not making a political point. I'm always just making a human point. I don't care. I say this every day when I get on the radio. Like, I'm not here to convert Republicans. Okay. The only party I want you to root for is America. Okay, the greatest party in the history of the world. So here's the Mike Lee thing about the Southern Poverty Law Center. I just want you to hear this, clip 32.
15: Once you see this, you can't unsee it. The whole thing, it looks like a truckload of strawberries dumped on a ski slope. It stands out. These folks are like arsonists who are masquerading as firefighters. They were supposed to be the anti-hate group. They were fomenting hate. They were funding violence. They've funded and declared groups like, Christian groups, conservative groups, the various family groups that inspired violence in many instances. So they've got a lot to answer for. And I'm glad that they're under investigation because they have earned it.
6: Oh, and I am with them on that. They certainly have earned it. But the point is, and I want you to understand this, man. We have made so much progress as a country. As America's getting ready to turn 250, we actually are the most tolerant and inclusive society in the history of the world. Like, women, minorities, gays have more rights here than they do anywhere else in the world. That is a statement of fact. So all the rich white kids who are living off their rich parents and getting out into the streets every day to condemn capitalism and say socialism is the way and we're oppressive and, you know, we've got to tax Elon Musk and confiscate his wealth and ban white people and every stupid social justice thing you hear. Okay, they have no factual argument for any of the things they're saying. You know the old adage, if you have the facts, you pound the facts. But if you got nothing, you pound the table. Okay, all they've been doing when it comes to race and everything else is pounding the table.
16: Put up or shut up.
6: You're right. So what they did is they put up a lot of money to a lot of groups to stage hate crimes. That's what people are getting arrested for. And I bring this up, it's not the biggest story in the news today, but it's the most human story in the news today. Okay, this country is not a racially divided country. Like 99% of people in this country don't care because we're a fully integrated society. Like racism was a byproduct of ignorance. People feared and hated things they didn't understand. But when we fully integrated society, folks came to realize we're all the same. Okay, we're all the same. Doesn't matter what your ethnicity is. You want to get paid and you want to get laid.
17: Oh, yes. I've read about that in the Bible.
6: Okay, the point is, no matter what you're doing as a person, food on the table, roof over your head, time with your family. You know, you want to laugh, you want to watch a good movie, do a little traveling, you know, listen to some good music, watch a ball game. We're all the same. Okay, if you go to any massive event here in America, you're not going to notice one type of person. You know what I mean? The demographics for everything we do here in America are insanely diverse, like insane. Unless you're going to like a Democrat No Kings rally, in which case it's all white people in their late hundreds. But the point is that Southern Poverty Law Center thing, okay, they were literally paying groups to show up and act like the Klan so they could go on TV and be like, look, the Republicans brought back the Klan. And then that freaks people out. And then people go, oh, my God, we got to get rid of these folks. We got to do something about it. And you see all these attacks and you see all this unrest. And the point is, when that unrest comes to your town, it doesn't care who you voted for. So if we were just like a little more honest with each other about the state of affairs, and we might have, you know, maybe focus a little more on these dumb, you know, things like Southern Poverty Law Center and the trial, because it's not a national story, man. Nobody's covering that on another network. You know, ABC News has not covered it yet. They've devoted over an hour to the reflecting pool in Washington. What do you think's more consequential to the well-being of this society? Whether Trump's pool turns out blue or green? Well, regardless. Okay, maybe he gets it wrong. Maybe he spent the money, he gets it wrong. Okay, as it stands, people know things about reflecting pools, say it's green right now because the pipes haven't been on in forever and they're pumping the algae out of it and they've got to fix it. Now, that may be the case, or it might just be green. I don't know. But the color of the reflecting pool juxtaposed against the Southern Poverty Law Center being charged federally with staging hate crimes to divide us in ways that lead to actual violence and societal unrest, I would imagine people getting beaten and killed is more consequential than the color of the pool, okay? No matter what the color of the pool is, whether it's blue, green, or the kids are just peeing in it again. Yeah, I'm not saying they are. I'm not saying they should, okay? The only thing worth peeing on at this point are all of these fake stats trying to sell us division and get us all riled up. Again, I'm a comedian. I look like I get paid in potato skins. I am not here to be a voice of reason. It's a voice of ridiculousness. But those are actually the things you're supposed to focus on. Like when you see that, because a lot of people react, you know, that becomes a driving force on social media. Oh, look at all these racists. Look at all these maniacs. How dare you? Okay, when it finds out it's fake, you know, I always say we're living in the death of shame. You're supposed to bring back shame. Like in a properly functioning society that wasn't in such a bitter partisan divide, like somebody like Jussie Smollett, he would be embarrassed to show his face in public ever again. Okay, we had a national, what we thought was a national hate crime committed against an actor who was just going to a Subway restaurant at 2:30 in the morning in Chicago when two people just happened to be waiting around with a noose and some bleach and attacked him and said it was MAGA country. And of course, the story fell apart in less than 48 hours because it turns out he paid two Nigerian nationals to attack him.
18: What the hell were you thinking?
6: Those dudes, they're boxers. I met him on Hannity. I actually met him at the correspondence dinner the year we didn't get shot at. Very cool guys. But the point is, they felt terrible on the back end, realizing the role they had played in inflaming tensions just the same. Because if you're a good person and you hear hate crime, you want to do something about it. So naturally, they're preying on the empathy of the good people. You don't want this stuff to go on. But when you find out that they're funding it, okay, that's the Scooby-Doo moment where you rip off the mask and you realize the good guy was the bad guy all along.
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0: Jocks Across America with Jimmy Failla doing the damn thing on a Wednesday. Kennedy's coming in. Jim Jordan's coming in. I am going to play you one clip from The View.
1: No, God!
0: Gotta do it. Okay. To the point I was making earlier about race pimps inflaming tensions with no regard for the toxic effect it has on society. The fact that the Southern Poverty Law Center is getting arrested for funding and staging hate crimes. They were designed to keep us abreast of hate groups so we could make sure we tamped them out and kept the situation under control. They ultimately realized there was a lot more money in that if they ginned up the type of hate that was out there. We had made so much progress as a society that the people responsible for tracking hate are now creating hate to convince you there's bad stuff going on.
2: Sell crazy someplace else. We're all stocked up here.
0: But you understand, good people hear that and become bad people. Hey, I don't screw those people. They're supporting all the racists down in Charlottesville. Do you know that iconic Charlottesville protest where a girl died because the Southern Poverty Law Center was funding both sides of the protest? The Antifa guys who fought the Tiki Torch guys, and then a car tried to peel out and hit a girl. Okay, the girl is dead. She's not a paid actor. Pretty much 98% of everybody else who was there who created the chaos was. And to this day, they piggyback off of that stuff because it's politically viable. You go, ever since Trump came along, look how racist things are. A girl is dead. And they don't acknowledge that they funded the chaos. And it's those other lies they perpetuate. Like, they're erasing black people. I played to the Pete Buttigieg thing. Pete Buttigieg clip is so phenomenal because he's telling us Republicans are trying to erase black representation because they redrew a district in Tennessee outside of Memphis. Except the only small problem is the Democrat running in that district is a white guy. He's running against a black Republican. So imagine a world where you can get on TV with a straight face and go, look, they're erasing the black people. That's why you got to vote for this white Democrat over that black person. I mean, that's what they're doing.
3: Pete Buttigieg is pathetic.
0: Listen to this back and forth on The View. Okay, J.D. Vance is pointing out to The View that they have not erased black history. I mean, we know that. They have Black History Month. A month is dedicated to it. No school has changed its curriculum to not teach slavery. Okay, yes, the Democrats mishandle the Jim Crow term a lot, and they try to apply it to things like voter ID. And you'd think they'd know better because they were the party of Jim Crow, the Dixiecrats. But listen to this J.D. Vance exchange, clip 34.
4: Black history has been erased from public spaces.
5: Black history is not erased from public spaces.
6: That is true. Guys, we do have to get to Iran when we get back.
5: Yeah,
6: some very important
5: news. I'm telling you, we celebrate black history. We celebrate all American history in this administration.
6: Can I
5: you guys might be skeptical of this, but I promise you it's
0: true. Sonny Hostin, with a straight face, said black history is being erased. I mean, come on.
7: That is totally absurd.
0: In what way? There's no school that's banning any type of history related to black people. That's just them getting out there and saying, do you want to talk about black history getting erased? In the summer of 2020, when George Floyd riots were going on, Democrats tore down a statue of Frederick Douglass, who is an abolitionist as a black man at a time when you could be killed for it. They tore down his statue because they decided he was too friendly with the white man. Like, it's all bananas. These are children. Their emotions become their facts. But unfortunately, there are enough dumb, ill-informed people out there who believe them. And that's how you wind up with the societal unrest like the stuff we see now. I mean, the truth is, America's in a good spot. You know, we need the gas prices to go down. But you know what has gone down? Fentanyl poisoning deaths. The amount of kids getting sex trafficked into our country. The interest rates are 5 points lower than they were when Biden was the president. Okay, there are a lot of really good indicators. And I know they're good because people are literally paying to stage hate crimes to convince us that they're bad.
8: Bingo, man, bingo.
0: Okay, so feel better as you go into the next hour. And you'll feel better about your drinking habits too, because Kennedy's going to be here. Oh, let's go. It is Father's Day weekend. And if you want to knock it out of the park for your dad, you go to omahasteaks.com. 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Macaroni necklaces are cute if you're one, okay? A tie comes in handy. He doesn't need golf balls. 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But what he really needs is a meal. A meal he can share with his family. 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
1: There's our guy back in action, fired up for a big hour of Fox Across America with your radio buddy Jimmy Failla. Jim Jordan coming by from the House Oversight Committee. Kennedy's going to be here as well, superstar Fox News contributor, host of the Kennedy Saves the World podcast. She was on Gutfeld last night with J.D. Vance. People like, did you watch? I didn't get to see it. I've seen some of the clips making the rounds. But do you know at the end of the movie Pee-wee's Big Adventure, he goes, I don't have to watch it, Dottie. I lived it. Kennedy lived it. So we will very much live it through her eyes. As the VP made a very big media push yesterday to get his book sales off the ground, he doesn't want to have to start buying copies of his own book like Jill Biden got caught doing to make the bestseller list.
2: That was embarrassing.
1: We reported that last week on Fox News Saturday Night, my TV show. Jill Biden got an asterisk on her New York Times best-selling book to indicate bulk sales, meaning she went out and one of her donors or super PAC some bought all the copies. So it made the book look popular.
3: What a fraud.
1: Well, to the credit of the New York Times, they called it out. And a lot of people calling out the Biden shenanigans right now. Hillary Clinton. Oh, man, does Hillary Clinton want to run for president again in 2028? Like, if they don't have, I'm telling you this now, okay, there's an old adage that the presidency is a disease that is only curable by death. And what that means is people who want to be president really obsess about being president. And it kind of hovers over their consciousness for all of time. And they either get to be president or they die with their burning buns because they didn't get to be president. I mean, think of somebody like John McCain, who is by every indication an American war hero.
4: Wrong.
1: Okay, yeah, I know Trump said he wasn't a hero. I like my heroes that don't get captured.
3: What the hell did you
1: say? That's what he said. That's what he said when he was running in 2016. But somebody like John McCain, who ran for president, lost to Barack Obama, okay, so resented the fact that a guy like Trump, who was a little more crass and pugnacious and non-traditional, got to be president and he didn't, that John McCain was the tie-breaking vote that killed the Obamacare deal, the replacement for Obamacare. The Republicans didn't really have a good plan, but they would have had a plan. But John McCain was the tie-breaking vote in the Senate that shot down Donald Trump's bill.
5: That's just how white folks will do you.
1: And again, he did it celebratory. He went up to the ballot box and was like, ha-ha! And it's undoubtedly because he was so bitter that he didn't get to be a president. Well, I, you know, as bitterness goes, I would put him at a 9 on a scale of 1 to Hillary Clinton.
5: Tell him like it is.
1: So Hillary Clinton really wants to run. And I'm telling you here first, if the Democrats don't have a clear-cut frontrunner amongst the younger class, the Newsoms of the world, the Kamalas of the world, I know there's people out there saying AOC is going to run.
3: AOC is a dope.
1: I want to tell you AOC is too stupid to be president, but Kamala was a nominee, and Kamala is, I mean, weapons grade dumb, okay?
6: She's dumber than a box of rocks.
1: Tom Holman said dumber than a box of rocks. That's funny. I've heard a lot of people try to quantify the lack of intelligence.
7: Kamala is so stupid.
1: I've heard it, all shapes and sizes. But the point is, okay, if Kamala could get the nomination, hey, maybe AOC could. But Andy Beshear, the Kentucky governor, he's a Democrat. He's vetoing all the legislation that would ban transgender reassignment surgeries for five-year-old kids. Andy Beshear says five-year-old kids should be able to make permanent decisions about their body at the age of 5. He's one of those moon bats on his side of the aisle.
8: These people are crazy, I'm telling you. They're crazy.
1: Think about that. Andy Beshear. Okay, but he could be a Democrat nominee. So there's a lot of scuttlebutt that this younger generation could be the answer in 2028. But if they don't have a consensus favorite, believe me, Hillary Clinton would love, I mean, love to offer herself up as a transitional candidate. Hey, I'm 78. I will run and serve one term. Just let me run and serve one term. We've got fascists in power. We've got to protect democracy. That's why you need me, Hillary Clinton, the one who started the whole Russian collusion hoax, by drafting a document, handing it to the FBI, saying we were concerned about a report we read about some alpha bank Trump was talking to. And the minute the FBI took custody of the document, Hillary's campaign contacted the media and said, hey, we don't know, But there's rumors that the FBI has some document about Trump communicating with the Alpha Bank, and everybody in the media then ran with this Russian collusion narrative as if it was a statement of fact and not something that was planted by the Clinton campaign. Everybody knew it was planted. Obama knew it was planted. James Comey knew it was planted, but they did it anyway because they thought it was a means to getting rid of Donald Trump.
8: It was made up by these sick people.
1: Don't ever forget, the Mueller probe was not designed to find collusion. They knew there was no collusion. They started the rumor. It was designed to kill the Trump presidency in a death by a thousand cuts scenario. Every day we leak a new report that some bombshell piece of evidence, some anonymous source, Donald Trump's going to be walking out of the White House in handcuffs any minute now. Throw on your TV. And that's what they did, with the hope being that Trump would grow so frustrated, he'd fire Robert Mueller and create the perception that he had something to hide. That was the whole point of the Mueller probe, make it impossible for him to govern, so much so that he eventually implicated himself in a crime he didn't commit. And if that sounds crazy and you don't think it could ever be done, Google Richard Nixon and tell me Richard Nixon didn't get done dirty by the deep state uniparty that wanted him out. Go Google, read everything you want about modern day Richard Nixon analysis and tell me they didn't wrong that guy to the moon and back. Whenever they use the phrase worse than Watergate, it's usually coming from the people who've done things in this modern era a lot worse than Watergate. I mean,
2: I think he's got a point.
1: But as it pertains to Hillary Clinton, she would love to run for president again. So she's starting to take stances like, Biden shouldn't have ran. He was too old. Who let him go through with this? You know who let him go through with this? People like her did.
4: Bingo.
1: So here is Hillary Clinton in the run-up to the 2024 election telling Joe Scarborough that Joe Biden is fine.
3: If you like Biden so much, name three of his complete sentences.
1: Nobody could. But here it is, clip 25.
9: Do you think the questions about his age are legitimate?
10: Well, the question's legitimate, but the conclusion that people draw is, I think, off base. Look, I am supporting President Biden and Vice President Harris because of what they've gotten accomplished. I'm kind of old-fashioned that way.
1: Wait, you're supporting Biden and Harris because of what they got accomplished? I mean,
11: well, that's the dumbest thing I've heard of.
1: What did they get accomplished? They spiked inflation to a 40-year high? Let 20 million people cross the border illegally? 500,000 kids went missing? We had 300,000 poisoning deaths? I mean, just in what, from fentanyl anyway, in what world could you support what they accomplished? Oh, that's right. They passed an inflation reduction bill that was actually $500 billion worth of additional spending on climate change.
12: That is financial lunacy.
1: There were no accomplishments. Okay, but that's the clip. That's her in the run-up to the election saying he's fine. They're doing great. I support them. Here she is this week saying he never should have run. Clip 24.
13: He made a terrible mistake. He made a terrible mistake for himself, his legacy, and for the country. He had said that he would not run again. And, you know, counterfactual narratives are always a bit tricky. But I believe if he had kept to that plan and said in, say, the late summer of 23 that he wasn't going to run, that he was going to pass, you know, the torch to the next generation, we would have had a real contest. And very sadly, I believe whoever emerged from that contest, whether it was the vice president or a governor or a senator or anybody else, would have beaten Donald Trump.
1: That's Hillary Clinton saying anybody else would have beat Donald Trump.
14: Life is hard, but it's harder when you're stupid.
1: Understand, just so we're on the same page. Democrats weren't going to win the 2024 election because they just weren't talking about the things people cared about. They were pretending we're racist, using fake data provided to them by the Southern Poverty Law Center. They were ginning up fears about January 6th, but as we now know, you're probably going to find out 90% of January 6th was funded by the Southern Poverty Law Center, okay? Horrific. Okay, they were on the opposite side of all the 80-20 issues. The border, the taxes, deportations, men and women's sports. I kind of mentioned this yesterday. The Democrats were going to get killed in a general election, no matter who they nominated, because of the positions. You see, when things are good in a country, when things are going good, you can fight over pretend stuff because things are going good. What does it matter? What's it to you? Okay, this is the political divide of the day. Let's dive in. If you're into that sort of thing, duke it out in the trenches. But when things are going, like, actually bad, okay, do you know, eggs in some parts of the country were $10 a carton in the run-up to the 2024 election? Okay, when you're paying $10 for eggs, your gas prices have doubled. They've devalued your American labor by letting so many cheaper alternatives cross the border illegally. You don't have the luxury to vote based on things the Democrats can make up about Donald Trump and protecting democracy, especially when you consider they protected democracy by jailing their political opponent, having the FBI raid his house at Mar-a-Lago, suing to take him off the ballot, ringing him up on absurd civil charges, and of course the financial fraud that wound up getting walked back because they tried to claim he devalued Mar-a-Lago and that it was, or he overstated the worth of Mar-a-Lago. Okay, someone tried saying on this Letitia James court case that Mar-a-Lago was only worth $16 million. Guys, Mar-a-Lago is probably worth $1 billion. Considering who lives there, the fact that it's this massive high-end country club, all types of high rollers, heavy hitters, foreign international dignitaries are in and out of the place. The idea that they tried to throw this guy in jail and strip away his business license because they claimed Mar-a-Lago was only worth $16 million. Like, guys, if you were going to go repave the driveway at Mar-a-Lago, it would probably cost $25 million. But that's the point. It was all a scam. They protected democracy by trying to attack their political opponent. They literally jailed their political opponent in an election year. And then the guy got shot at in an election year. And what the Democrats don't realize is the reason Trump ultimately won is not only did they like his presidency better on the substantive merits, but people came to realize that the Democrats were guilty of all the things they were accusing Trump of. Okay, Trump didn't jail his political opponents. Didn't happen. Okay, even the New York Times flat out admits that the Gavin Newsom investigation started in Sacramento under Biden. Sacramento, that's where Gavin Newsom lives. Democrats control that. But the point is, to Trump's credit, he has not been out there jailing political opponents, suing to get them removed from the ballot, having the FBI raid their houses, nor is anybody getting shot at, thank God. Okay, Donald Trump is on the fourth public assassination attempt of his presidency that we know of. Now that the FBI released the documents about the UFC attempt the other night on Sunday. Okay, and the reason that stuff is happening is there's a lot of moon bats out there that believe the things Democrats make up. But when it comes to Hillary Clinton and her still being in the news cycle and trying to make hay around the Bidens and everything in between, she's trying to buy currency with the audience by going, hey, I agree with you, Biden shouldn't have run, which is a great thing to say if you didn't say the opposite before the election. And that's the bigger problem. The more Democrats, especially the high profile ones like Hillary Clinton, try to tell you they're on the level, the more attention they draw to the fact that they're all strategically full of.
0: It's the show that leaves you hungry for more.
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0: There it is, Fox Across America with Jimmy Failla taking a ride out to East Texas with the owner of KTBB, a member of the Texas Radio Hall of Fame, joins us every week. Paul Gleiser in the house, and the crowd goes wild. Hey, man.
1: Hey, Jimmy, what's going on, man?
0: It's New York. We're celebrating an NBA title the way we know how. We're lighting school buses on fire.
1: There it is. It wouldn't be New York, you know?
0: Yeah. In all honesty, with the exception of a couple of viral videos, the city actually did okay.
1: And to be fair, we had the NBA championship here with the Mavericks. I think Hoover was president, and we had the same problem. We had some pretty bad stuff happen. So, you know, you can't just lay it all at the feet of New York, to be completely fair.
0: No, especially not when you're 90 miles away from Philadelphia. if you don't believe me, ask the police horses that get punched when the Eagles win a Super Bowl.
1: It's all true.
0: Yeah, it's a big matter. What I'm always amazed at is that people can afford to get that drunk at these prices. You know what I'm saying?
1: Fair observation. I mean, that's true. It costs a lot of money to get wasted now.
0: Isn't that the best indicator of the economy's growing, that people at $22 a beer can afford to drink enough to light something on fire afterwards?
1: Absolutely true.
0: Where is that Fox Business show, Paul? What's going on?
1: You're there in the building. Go run that by Maria.
0: Yeah, go pitch it. Yeah, the grown-ups.
1: Absolutely. Stu Varney ought to do a whole package on that.
0: You know, I'm trying to do a package on him and his fake accent. I still haven't gotten him to come clean. I kid. We're talking to the great Paul Gleiser. So really quick, they released these deal points on the Trump memo with Iran. Obviously the resolute hope is it drives down the price of gas and lends some stability to the world. It's so fascinating to me because everyone has been on my TV for the last 5 days analyzing this in absolutes. This is the worst deal. It's the best deal. I don't know. But the truth is, until about 5 minutes ago, nobody had the opportunity to read anything. I'm still reading it in real time.
1: I haven't had a chance to read it yet either.
0: It literally came out during the commercial break.
1: Yeah, I understand. Nobody knows. No. Jake Tapper doesn't know.
0: No. I mean, but that's the thing. It's like everything now is a Rorschach test. If you want this to be a good deal, I could read this to you like it's a good deal. If you want it to be a bad deal, I could read it like it's a bad deal.
1: Here's the deal. You know, it's Trump's deal. Trump comes out with ice cream that doesn't make you fat, that cures cancer. And they will find fault with that. They'll say, well, what about all the doctors that make their living on cancer? Who knows what they would say, but it wouldn't be good news.
0: Yeah. You know, a lot of those doctors are minorities. The real reason he's curing cancer is he hates the minority doctors. You're like, wait, what?
1: Yeah, I mean, it has Trump's name on it, so I mean, half the population's going to read it badly.
0: Which is really funny when you think of the divide we had over the vaccine. That vaccine, through Operation Warp Speed, was created by Trump, and Biden and Kamala bashed it on the campaign trail. But they won the election, and they mandated it, and it were the Democrats who lined up and screamed at you if you wouldn't take it. But the reality is, if Trump had won that election and was like, hey, you got to take this vaccine, they weren't taking that vaccine.
1: That's correct. No, the vaccine only became acceptable at 12:05 p.m. January 20th, 2021.
0: That's so crazy.
1: You know?
0: Yes, but
1: listen, I don't know what the whether the Iran deal will last. It will not last forever. Mm-hmm. Will it last long enough to change things, to give us a shot at some stability? Yeah, I think it could.
0: Yeah.
1: And does anybody? There's not going to be a perfect deal with Iran, but does anybody with a shred of honesty believe that Trump won't do what he says he will do and drop bombs on their heads?
0: Yeah, you know who does believe it? The Iranians.
1: They do. They absolutely believe it.
0: They're on like their third string Ayatollah right now, because we've never seen the second guy. So
1: And Bush Desert Storm and Biden and Obama JCPOA and Biden Afghanistan, none of them had the benefit of having bombed Iran to their knees. I mean, they're really on their knees.
0: I mean, imagine. And the last thing a gay Ayatollah wants to do is get bombed during Pride Month. You get it.
1: There it is.
0: Paul, you still got it, man. We'll talk soon. Great hit as always.
1: All right, brother. See you.
0: His Excellency, Paul Gleiser. Don't go anywhere. Kennedy in the On Deck Circle on Fox Across America.

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4: There it is, Fox Across America with Jimmy Fallon, fired up to talk to this next guest who spent a little time with the Secret Service last night. She was on Gutfeld with the Vice President, J.D. Vance, and apparently no one found her stash because she's here. Those dogs are going soft. Kennedy's back. Hey,
5: they
4: girl.
5: Sure are. Who let the dogs out? I did, so they wouldn't sniff my bag.
4: That's too funny. You know what it was? The dogs were outside my studio yesterday,
5: yeah.
4: And the dog gave me like the dog look, and I was like, oof. Don't make me call Christy Noem. I think, you know, I will. You are out of here. Okay, you don't have a chance. You mouth off at me. You don't smell anything. You hear me?
5: That's like in The Simpsons when Homer was being sniffed by a dog. And he's like, I got some wieners in my pocket. That's a line. Then when you ever say that, they're like, oh, cool. Yeah, you're good to go.
4: Mm-hmm. J.D. Vance, was he cool?
5: He was really cool. Yeah. It was funny because I let him know that my daughter goes to a school he's familiar with.
4: Mm.
5: And

0: He told me a very funny story about his youth and visiting that school for the weekend.
1: Oh, wow.
0: Which I'm not going to share the anecdote on air because I don't want to, I don't want to get blackballed from every event where the Secret Service is present.
1: Yeah, it gets old.
0: And then he laughed and he goes, looks at me and goes, that's a bit of a party school. He's got them. Oh, yeah.
1: Yeah, yeah, they're throwing it down.
0: I've been for mom's weekend.
1: She's not allowed to go back, though, for some reason. We're not allowed to say that on the air either, my kid.
0: I am the one of the tamest Gen X moms who has ever participated in Mom's Weekend, though.
1: That is comparative to the other moms from what you told me.
0: Yeah.
1: Yeah, well, yeah.
0: My daughter showed me a video of a mom getting arrested this year at Mom's Weekend and falling drunkenly into the side of a cop car. It was the best.
1: Which is still better than all those moms that got stuck in the washer machine. And I'm kidding. That's a video I found on Mikey's computer. Stick with me. Kennedy's here.
0: Wow.
1: We're having a grown-up talk. I met JD Vance once, too. I thought he was super cool. Like
0: he was really nice. He was very funny. And I appreciated that backstage, he shook everyone's hand.
1: Good.
0: Didn't matter if it was like the panelists, the executive producer, PAs, he shook everyone's hand.
1: You know,
0: and I appreciate when people do that. Charlamagne the God does that.
1: That's cool because they appreciate and understand the power of celebrity, that it's a big deal to people to meet you.
0: Yeah.
1: And, you know, you kind of make you, it makes you a giver in that regard because you want them to have a good experience.
0: Yeah.
1: The one thing you also know is everyone you meet, you will meet everyone they meet for the rest of their life. Someone meets you and goes, I met that Kennedy girl. How was she? If you're cool.
0: Exactly.
1: That's how it travels.
0: My old manager called it the 250 rule.
1: Okay.
0: No matter who you meet, 250 people will know about that interaction. And he said, it's up to you to decide if that 250 is really positive or really negative.
1: Yeah.
0: Because 250 people can know that you're the coolest person in the world and, you know, really strives to remember someone's name, or that you're a complete...
1: We have, my manager has a different 250 rule. They're like, if you don't get your weight below 250, Fox is going to find you. It's right there in the contract. It's the first line. Stop eating! Kennedy's here. We're having a nice time.
0: Why they give him a delivery of Greek yogurt every morning.
1: Every freaking morning. How many plain almonds are you going to make one guy have? This is crazy. But they have to do it because once I get off the grid on like a Friday night, things get a little crazy. But let's have this conversation. So he made the media rounds yesterday. He was on The View, which I thought was fun and interesting. Republicans are a lot better at being the away team because we do talk to other people. Like, if you noticed on The View, he had a lot of poise. It wasn't contentious. They even kind of liked him, you know?
0: Because, like, Kamala Harris was never on Outnumbered.
1: Ever.
0: She was on with Brett Baer. She was late and rude.
1: Yeah. Do you remember that story?
0: Yeah.
1: And she was nasty to him.
0: Yeah.
1: And was just like, let's do this.
0: Yeah.
1: And ignored
0: like
1: his
0: hello. Don't you treat our Brett Baer like that,
1: it's
0: madam.
1: It's Brett Baer.
0: Yeah.
1: What are we talking? Has she ever seen him
0: rap? His last name might as well be Brett Fair.
1: Thank you. He does Sugar Hill Gang. Remember that?
0: Yes, absolutely.
1: You know? And
0: word for word.
1: And fine if at his age it's Splenda Hill. Nobody cares. The point is.
0: He also does an incredible Trump impression.
1: To his face.
0: Yes.
1: Which I think is admirable. Yeah. The great Brett Baer. And the point is, you don't get that crosstalk out of the other side. So I think people are surprised. I'm not surprised. Like, when I saw him go on The View, when I heard he was going on The View, I wasn't surprised. And when I saw it go relatively well, I wasn't surprised.
0: I mean, I will never forget the look on Tim Walz's face when J.D. Vance started talking during the vice presidential debate.
1: Mm-hmm.
0: And he was powerless. He fell in love with J.D. Vance then and there.
1: He had, remember that look and those dreamy eyes and all the memes that came out of it?
0: Yeah, and they made the mistake of having a deep blue background behind the vice president and his
1: dreamy.
0: Eyes just like piercing
1: beacons
0: from another realm.
1: Walz was looking at Vance the way Vance looks at the couch. It was like, you know, that whole, stop it. That's not true. They started that rumor.
0: They did.
1: And they did. Remember they did the weird thing?
0: We didn't start the fire.
1: It was always burning since the world's been turning. Mm. I just thought of that.
0: The world doesn't turn. Ask Kyrie Irving.
1: Listen. The Flat Earth Committee has members all around the globe. Do you remember that tweet? That's like the greatest tweet ever. The Flat Earth Society has members all around the globe. About that.
0: Yeah.
1: So did you see our favorite person in the world? Hillary Clinton makes a bit of a comeback this week to say Biden shouldn't have run. It was a fatal mistake. But I just played audio for these people of her saying a week before the election, the debate, no, he's got wisdom. He's sharp.
0: Oh, God.
1: I support it all. They're all trying to like retrofit honesty.
0: Who pays these people? Like who gets to the Clintons and Joe Scarborough? Who pays them off so they say these ridiculous, disprovable things?
1: Yes.
0: Like, it's not hard to disprove any one of those statements. Like, this Joe Biden is the best Joe Biden. Start the tape now. It's like, it's nonsense. Mm-hmm. It is a hot load of bull turds.
1: One thing I never expected you to do today was quote Mother Teresa's autobiography. But hot bowl of bull turds. I believe that's chapter two.
0: Exactly right.
1: The F this S, I believe, is the title of that chapter. She can't have it anymore. I didn't mean Mother Teresa. I mean my friend's mother, Teresa. Yeah. She's a bit of
0: mother,
1: a wild
0: comma,
1: card.
0: Teresa.
1: But do you think there's a part of her? I was just speculating wildly. Because we both know she wants to be president.
0: Yeah, absolutely.
1: There is a part of her that's probably making the media rounds. Because she's doing an event in New Hampshire. Okay. And she probably wants to offer herself up as a transitional candidate.
0: She wants to be drafted.
1: Yes, to run.
0: Yep. She wanted to be drafted in 2024. She wanted to be drafted in 2020. Mm-hmm. And she's like, oh, my time has passed. And, you know, she's like, well, it's been 10 years. Yeah. Like, they got to miss me by now. And she looks around at the field and she's like, this is the biggest collection of idiots I have ever seen. Like, I can run circles around all of you numbnuts.
1: Thank you. And you know how, because we do know she absolutely feels that way. The fact that this Newsom investigation was actually started in the Eastern District of Sacramento by a Democrat whistleblower.
0: Yeah.
1: Would you be shocked at all if she's been behind the scenes dumping intel on people that she thinks she needs to pick off?
0: No, absolutely not. Like, you know, how deeply embedded in the federal government do you have to be? Like, whatever the depths of power, like, she was down there spelunking.
1: Yes.
0: You know, with Bill Clinton and then in the Senate and then when she was Secretary of State.
1: Yep.
0: And as almost president, you know, she knows how everything works. And she knows, like, the duplicitous, secretive ways that you can really screw somebody out of their freedom and political opportunities. And that's what she's doing with Newsom.
1: Yep. We're talking to Kennedy, host of the Kennedy Save the World podcast.
0: 5 days a week, Jim.
1: 5 days
0: a
1: week.
0: I know I've talked about it. I spoke with your friend Skylar in Tulsa, but I'm going to Tulsa this weekend. And one of the questions I always get asked is about you and how you got your start. So I will tell that story. I will tell the story of Mom's weekend almost getting arrested. Mm-hmm. And you know, I've got like six different times throughout the show where either glory holes or keistering come up in great detail.
1: It's weird. It's like you're just watching Outnumbered, but live in person.
0: Yeah, that's right.
1: Kennedy's going to be down in Tulsa this weekend. If you're listening on KRMG, you have no excuse.
0: Bricktown.
1: You go see the K train in Bricktown, you get rowdy, and it's a fabulous time. It's so great. I love the club.
0: And no, hey, man, if I'm in the mood, I'll let you buy me a drink during the question and answer period.
1: She's good
0: if
1: like
0: I'm
1: that.
0: If I'm feeling generous, I'll do it. I don't care.
1: You're going to love a Tulsa crowd so much.
0: Yeah.
1: They're so good.
0: I can't wait.
1: No, these are the best people. They're having a better time everywhere else. You know, my brother Mike retired from the police.
0: Oklahoma is one of the states that people, it's a sleeper state because everyone's like, got to move to Tennessee. Yeah. And I was like that a few years ago, like, got to move to Tennessee. And I had a friend pull me aside and be like, do you know the lakes that we have in Oklahoma?
1: Oh, yeah, because this is what happened.
0: Do you know the land mm-hmm. that you could get? The Army Corps of Engineers, like, oversees so much water frontage. Like, you could snap some of that up for so much less than just outside Franklin, Tennessee.
1: My brother's outside of like Knoxville or whatever.
0: Yeah.
1: But he didn't wind up in that immediate Nashville area where you might as well be paying a New York price.
0: Yes.
1: Because everybody moved there. It's like too
0: everybody
1: late.
0: Everybody moved there.
1: It's too late.
0: And you know, all the normies have been displaced. Mm-hmm. Same thing with Austin.
1: Yeah.
0: So now you have to go, follow the gays.
1: Yeah.
0: Wherever the gays are going, like the gays always gentrify the next big area.
1: That's a true story.
0: Yeah.
1: That's how Brooklyn got settled.
0: That's right.
1: You know, when they went out and made Brooklyn happen and all of that. So one thing I would tell you about that is everybody who is leaving now, what they're waking up is a different reality, okay? When we were young, okay, we always knew that people lived cheaper out of state, mm-hmm. but the old adage was, but then you're going to get there and they don't have anything. That's not true now. We all have the same stuff now.
0: No.
1: See, as people who travel the world doing comedy,
0: yes.
1: we all got the same stuff.
0: And you and I have marveled at this driving around because, like, there are so many chains. Mm-hmm. And also, in Norfolk, Nebraska, they have worked for decades. Like, cultivating their Main Street. And it is not with national chains.
1: Yeah.
0: It is with local businesses. And you have these philanthropists that have really figured out the needs of the town and like getting people to support these businesses. And that's a part of the country. Like you drive through and you're like, I could have a massive house.
1: Yep.
0: I could have a better quality of life. I would sleep better at night. Mm-hmm. The air is fresher. I was talking to Alexis McAdams this week and she was like, she's been covering the Graham Platner story in Maine and going to some of the far out places, less touristy places. And she's like, you cannot believe how beautiful it is there.
1: Yeah.
0: Yeah. The winters are harder than what normal people experience. But in a place like Oklahoma, mm-hmm. like it's rad.
1: Yeah. You're crushing it. And you're going to have.
0: I'm really excited. I haven't been to Tulsa since I was six. I'm really excited to see. Well, how it has developed and how people feel about their town.
1: Well, you got to go see the big driller. That's not.
0: Oh, you mean my high school boyfriend?
1: Hey, he's back. Finally got out of jail. He's back. But you're going to love it. And the food's good. And if you make it to the Sputter, amen. But there's no wrong way to do it. It's so great down
0: Absolutely
1: there.
0: Not.
1: And people need to laugh, man. And it's the coolest thing about what we get to do. Is you go on the road and you meet these people. Mm-hmm. And when you're back on the air next week and you're analyzing a story, it's always so much more relatable to the viewers because we actually talk to them.
0: Yes.
1: Like, you're not going to see Joe Scarborough on the road this week. You're not going to meet Rachel Maddow and do a Q&A.
0: No.
1: Unless she's, like, sitting next to James Comey at the 92nd Street
0: Y. And really talk about some of these stories that we cover. Because there are some angles that we just don't have time to discuss. Mm-hmm. But then someone will ask you a specific question. It's like, oh, what a great question. Mm-hmm. You know, here's what I think about that. And they go, oh, well, here's what's really important to me. And you end up having these meaningful discussions about stuff that actually impacts people's lives.
1: See that? We're changing the world. We're changing the world. I was going to say an anatomy joke. Mm-hmm. I wasn't sure if Josh had to dump in 200 stations.
0: Josh is always doing like Morse code with his finger on the dump button. Beep, beep, beep, beep, beep,
1: beep, beep, beep, beep. He said no more. Let's take a quick break so we can find out if that got out. If this show comes back from commercial and you don't hear me and Kennedy, that means Josh was watching the Met game and he missed the dump button. Back after this.
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0: is Fox Across America with Jimmy Failla. Kennedy's in the house. You can see her in Tulsa, Oklahoma this weekend. Hot damn.
1: Three shows, Mother Truckers.
0: Those are hot shows.
1: Yeah.
0: Those are hot shows. That gets me excited. I love the idea of a Tulsa weekend.
1: Mm.
0: Telling dirty jokes in the South.
1: I'm going to be swimming Saturday morning.
0: Ooh.
1: Yeah, I don't even care.
0: That's a win.
1: Yeah.
0: Come on. This Saturday morning, where am I going to be? I don't know. I might be on Kaylee McEnany's set, but I'll be...
1: Good for you.
0: I'll be sober, that means. I don't get drunk early in the day.
1: Can I tell you a funny J.D. Vance story?
0: Yeah.
1: On Gutfeld, Greg asked me, you know, what do you think of the Iran deal? And I said, I know that the president is a capitalist. And I said, he's going to turn the entire Middle East into the Trump World Resort. And I said, now that I'm on TV with his vice president, I'm going to get a discount code. And without missing a beat, Vance goes... The code is Trump 2028. I was like, good for you.
0: I'd love that.
1: Very funny.
0: I remember when Joe Piscopo, he's like, I'm pushing the president to open up the Trump Plaza Gaza. It's like, yeah. Who wouldn't want to go?
1: And then some lib like reposted it. Like, look at this disgusting.
0: Joking about.
1: No, they didn't even see it as a joke. And then someone's like, I thought she was a libertarian. It's like, commercializing the Middle East is pretty libertarian.
0: Yeah, that actually would be rad. Ooh. Let's make some money. Get the private sector in there.
1: Absolutely. Yeah, privatize. I mean,
0: let's think about this.
1: And
0: right?
1: Legalize.
0: If you could liberate the Middle East, do you know how much money could be made off spring break in the Middle East? In that the women have been oppressed for so many years, can't even show their bodies.
1: Yeah.
0: So imagine we come barreling into town with wet t-shirt. You know what kind of money is behind a spring break type of...
1: They'd have to be black t-shirts. You just have to use your imagination.
0: Hey, girl. But you know what? I think people would line up. I think those guys, I think all of it. I think the tell is, if you've been watching this World Cup coverage, there's always this effort being made to be like, the rest of the world hates us. You know? The rest of the world wishes they were here.
1: Yeah, the rest of the world that's here now is like, oh my garden, this place is friggin' awesome.
0: It's like, I went to a Walmart, they have everything.
1: But it's like, you have the giant blow up Bucky.
0: Yeah.
1: From Bucky's. Uh-huh. And it's like, now people are finally seeing.
0: They're
1: like,
0: getting it.
1: They went to Bass Pro Shops. Like, I love going into Bass Pro Shops.
0: Yep.
1: I could spend 4 hours there.
0: Yeah. But if you're coming from another part of the world where they don't have one, you go like, my God.
1: Yeah.
0: And it's always been like the running joke, as everybody's, you know, America's like this big racist hellhole. But as you know, through immigration numbers, everyone's trying to move here. They're not moving here because they're like, well, my home country isn't racist enough.
1: Yeah.
0: I need to go to America. We just like it.
1: And also, not as many people self-deporting as
0: weird.
1: You think.
0: Yeah, it's weird. Everybody kind of sticks around. Mm. So it was so funny to me. Because I

0: Watch that manufactured hysteria. They were having their UFC fight. And then on the other side of the town, they were singing those songs and trotting out the Jane Fondas, the Julia Roberts. What was Julia Roberts doing there?
1: Oh, God.
0: I want everybody to take a deep breath and forget about the pain for 1 minute. I'm like, what is the pain?
1: What pain? What pain do you experience?
0: What's even happening?
1: Yeah.
0: And it's all white people.
1: Yeah.
0: And none of them are affected by any of this other than they've made this their personality.
1: Yes. And all they have to sell, since they're not selling movie tickets, is hysteria.
0: Yes.
1: That's it.
0: That's it. And it kills me because Bette Midler sang this awful song about like the fascists. We're going to get you. I got to tell you, man, anyone living around the world under fascist rule is not doing public musical performances about it.
1: Yeah.
0: They're in big trouble.
1: And they're really just poking their ears with hot skewers in order to not hear Bette Midler sing about fascism. They'd rather live in a fascist hellhole than listen to that. Yeah.
0: You know what? Actually, some kings. I know we said no kings. Some kings. Okay. We will take a king immediately. Get me out of here. Kennedy's going to go save the world on our podcast. She's all over the Fox News Channel. And more importantly, she is down in the 405
1: Woo!
0: This weekend. Bricktown Comedy Club. Get your tickets or you are dead to me. That's a real thing. Okay. I just said it. There's no one saying it.
1: R.I.P.
0: You know what you got to do, cowboy. See you in Tulsa.
1: Woo!
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1: Oh, hot damn, back in action for the third and final hour of Fox Across America with Jimmy Failla. Jim Jordan, he's going to stop by from the 4th Congressional District of Ohio, House Oversight Committee. Got a lot to get to as it pertains to legal matters. We're also going to have a little fun. It is the 20th anniversary of Al Gore's documentary, An Inconvenient Truth. Technically speaking, you congratulate somebody on a 20th anniversary, but when that person predicted we'd all be dead 5 years ago, it's kind of hard for the congratulations to feel sincere. But there's a lot more to get to beyond

0: climate change docs. There's a whole world on fire, and we're getting ready to roast some marshmallows on the blaze. 888-788-9910. You know the deal. You can be a Republican on the show. You can be a Democrat. Nobody cares. Just don't be a bang as we roll on in hour number three. Okay. The stuff going on right now with the Iranian deal, if you've been following it, Trump released the memo points. It is a choose-your-own-adventure. Do you remember choose-your-own-adventure books? Turn to page 82 if you want to ride the jet ski. Then you turn to page 82, and they're like, you rode the jet ski off a cliff, the end. And you're like, whoops, should have went to page 79. Okay, very much a choose-your-own-adventure when it comes to anything Trump does. You can read it and pretend it was a great deal. You can read it and pretend it was the worst deal. The ultimate arbiter is obviously going to be time in terms of how this is aged and what gets accomplished. But when you start to analyze stuff like this, you realize that most people are just pulling things out of their which brings me to Al Gore. Hey, so Al Gore, if you remember in the documentary, An Inconvenient Truth, told us all the glaciers would be gone in 20 years. We now have more glaciers than we've ever had.
1: Just a bit outside. He tried the corner and missed.
0: Here he is in the movie, clip 39.
2: This is Mount Kilimanjaro more than 30 years ago and more recently. And a friend of mine just came back from Kilimanjaro with a picture he took a couple months ago. Another friend, Lonnie Thompson, studies glaciers. Here's Lonnie with a last sliver of one of the once mighty glaciers. Within the decade, there will be no more snows of Kilimanjaro. This is happening in Glacier National Park. I climbed to the top of this in 1998 with one of my daughters. Within 15 years, this will be the park formerly known as Glacier.
3: He is so full of shit, this guy.
0: But it was emotional blackmail. You got to donate to my cause. You're going to drown the polar bears. We're not going to have glaciers. What the hell is wrong with you? Don't you want to save the world? What kind of monster are you? And that's what they did. They manufactured a hysteria around the climate. Okay, I've played you clips of Al Gore telling you the water's boiling. The oceans are boiling. Like fish are rolling up on the shores fully cooked. Do you remember any of these clips?
4: The world is going to end in 12 years if we don't address climate change.
5: It is clear the clock is not just ticking, it is banging.
6: That's what's boiling the oceans, creating these atmospheric rivers and the rain bombs.
7: Climate change is the crisis of our lifetime. We have an obligation to future generations.
8: Just as the climate crisis is man-made, it's a scientific accepted fact around the world.
0: I mean, just like that's man-made and it's accepted around the world.
9: You can't handle the truth.
0: The only data we have on climate change is that the people pushing it are getting really, really rich.
10: We're paying in cash.
0: But let me give you this, because he's on ABC, and they're telling him he was correct, except for some cherry-picked things. He wasn't correct about anything. Here it is, clip 40.
11: If the scientists were dead right, why has so much been made about this documentary in what was wrong?
12: Well, they cherry-picked a few little, mm-hmm. you know, how many years before the Arctic is ice-free.
11: Kilimanjaro.
12: The snows of Kilimanjaro are complicated for sure. The main elements, as the scientific community has been very generous to confirm, are right.
11: Right. And Gore is right. A majority of the science in An Inconvenient Truth has come to fruition.
0: I mean, a majority of it has come to fruition. It's really hard to take anybody seriously when they tell you stuff like that. The climate movement has been abandoned by the left. Greta Thunberg moved on to Free Palestine. She's been doing the climate. You know the woman they trotted out at the UN to say, how dare you? You're destroying my childhood. Well, that's what it says in the teleprompter. You're destroying. How dare you? You know, and then she moved on. She quit the climate. She does the Free Palestine thing now. She sails over towards Israel, yells a bunch of anti-Semitic slurs, and then hooks up with one of those horny liberal activists. I don't know if you followed any of that story, but let's not get sidetracked. The point is the Democrats took climate change off their party platform. It is no longer a central tenet of their campaign for power. Why? Because they realize nobody cares. When you tell us the world's going to end, we are in a climate emergency, and then you fly away in a private jet, thus exacerbating the emergency, you're discrediting everything. The only constant drumbeat in the history of climate change is that they want cash. That's it.
10: Please give us money.
0: Do you know how many times I've talked about this on the show? In the 1970s, they were all telling us the science was settled. We're about to enter an ice age. We are going to freeze to death.
10: Please give us money.
0: Nobody froze. In the 80s, it became global warming. They're like, actually, maybe we were holding like thermometer upside down. Turns out it's hot. We're going to melt. We're going to melt any minute now. Global warming, I tell you.
10: Please give us money.
0: Temperature didn't increase enough to scare anybody into donating. So they were like, climate change. Weather all the time. You don't know what it's going to do. It's hot. It's cold. It rains. It's sunny out. Yeah, that's called weather. But they were like, climate change.
10: Please give us money.
0: Okay. But no one bought it. Because every time there was something that happened pertaining to the weather, they would run onto your TV and blame climate change before there was any factual basis to support it. You dig? California wildfires were started by a man who's sitting in jail right now. And as I speak to you, they still tell you it was started by climate change. I mean, think about that.
13: You were lying your ass off.
0: Okay, Karen Bass right now says climate change. Gavin Newsom right now says climate change. And they say it because it pays well. That's the thing. John Kerry, who flies around the world telling you everybody's going to die.
14: Money, money, money, money, money, money, money.
0: Do you remember when John Kerry was famously asked why he flew on a private jet to receive a climate change award? And he goes, well, it's not like I could be on boats all the time. That's a ridiculous question. I don't have time to sail. Yeah, John, you don't need to sail. You could fly commercial. You see how he conveniently omits that option to make it sound like his only two options in the year 2026 are boat or private jet? It's so funny, but they so wholly discredited their analysis, and you came to realize they were decimating entire world economies because they didn't have the infrastructure to power it based on any of the garbage they were pushing.
15: We cannot run the greatest economy by putting fairy dust and unicorn urine in our cars.
0: But you understand, any time you are getting emotionally blackmailed into doing something, okay, the something is a fraud. Okay, donate to the climate or we're all gonna die. You don't want that blood on your hands. Look at these polar bears. What happened to the glaciers? You better donate or you killed them all. And you're like, but I don't know. That seems a little harsh. But they do that with everything. Do you remember net neutrality? Go back about 8 years, 10 years, they were like, if we don't have net neutrality, everyone's going to die. They're not going to have equal access to information. Everyone's dead effective immediately. That was a thing. They say this with like transgender reassignment surgeries. If you don't let a five-year-old get a new body, he's going to kill himself. That's the sell. But if this is the case, and we've only been doing these surgeries for 3 years, where are the hundreds of thousands of suicides that might have taken place over the course of the last 100 years?
16: I think he's got a point.
0: Yeah, the point is they're all full of... That's the point. Anytime it comes with emotional blackmail attached to it, do this, or you're a racist, or you're a member of the Klan. Voter ID, 80% of black people want voter ID. They tell you it's Jim Crow on steroids. You better not vote for that thing or you're just as bad as Jim Crow. You know, back when the Dixiecrats were physically denying black people the ability to vote. You're that bad if you ask a black person to show a license in the year 2026. Guys, do you understand everybody has ID? Every single person has ID. And it's all a scam. If you didn't have an ID, a valid government ID in the year 2026... means you can't work. You can't go to work. They cannot process you to legally work in this country. Can't go to the doctor, okay? Can't board a plane. Can't drive a car. Can't rent a car. You can't open an Uber account because you need an ID and an account. If you're going to a baseball game, you wanted to buy a beer, or you're going to a bar, you wanted to buy a beer, you need ID. You want a pack of cigarettes, you need ID. You telling me those? There are activities out there that I just named that black people aren't doing because they don't know how to get an ID? Of course not. That's so absurd on its face. We all know black people can buy alcohol. We've heard Kamala Harris speak. I mean, good God.
17: Kamala's awful with her weird laugh.
18: Ha ha!
0: But all of these things are done through the prism of emotional blackmail because they want power. If they blackmail you into believing, well, you got to vote for this cause or we're going to die. okay? But it's ultimately they just want power. And we know that because we've seen them abandon principles so many times. Barack Obama put a gold medal around Tom Homan's neck for deporting a million people. Fast forward to the end of that same term in office, and they're now telling you we should be building bridges and not walls because deportations are racist Hitler stuff. Okay, it was worth a gold medal when they were in power. Okay, the minute they were out of power, it's the Third Reich on steroids. They're not serious, especially when it comes to the Nazi stuff. Because here's even Bill Maher's occasional reminder. Bill Maher is stupid, okay? Is he a survivor? Yes. He's managed the last 30 years in TV. I don't think there's any way in hell I can pull that off. So give him all the credit in the world. And Bill Maher's a very good political comic. He has a lot of funny stuff. He's a lot of great writers on his show. But his horse sense is stupid in a lot of ways. Yeah, he was smart enough to distance himself from the far left wing fringe of his party. Like he doesn't believe little boys are trapped in the wrong body and need surgery. He doesn't, to his credit. And he calls out the Democrats for hating the country all the time. But he can't help himself because he wants you to believe he's like this neutral arbiter. That, yeah, he admits he leans to the left. But he wants you to believe, okay, that this isn't all about political expediency. Like when he calls out the left and even when he calls out the right. But the reason I know he's stupid, like he was a guy pushing Russian collusion to the moon and back. He was all over the Russia thing. And that was stupid because there was no proof. Nobody had anything. Okay, but even at this remote hour, he wants you to vote for Graham Plattner. Bill Maher, who fancies himself a smart guy. Here it is, urging Maine to vote for Graham Plattner. Hey, he's the worst, but you got to vote for him. Clip 47.
16: Then there's the sexting while married. Scary behavior, so say some of his exes, old posts about how he's a communist and all cops are bastards and black people don't tip. And then, of course, there's the Nazi tattoo on his chest. I mean, seriously, this guy's whole life is the movie The Hangover. And yet, I would still urge the folks in Maine to vote for him. For two reasons. One, we need to restore balance in our government, and a Democratic Senate would help a lot with that. And two, get used to it. America is a country filled with a lot of broken, horribly educated, phone-addicted, sort of nutty people. And as long as we live in a representative democracy, we are always electing our reflection in the mirror.
0: Oh, God. Bill Maher. Holy hell, dude. I mean...
18: You!
0: We're not electing our reflection in the mirror because our reflection doesn't have a Nazi tattoo. Our reflection is not of us in a towel, in a profile picture on a child predator sex act. Graham Plattner's is. But do you understand the contortions they're going through? Bernie Sanders, a Jewish senator, is the biggest supporter of Graham Plattner, the guy with the Nazi tattoo. The Third Reich had to work third shift. Because the oligarchs took the money and it was unfair to the working class. Graham Plattner will stand up for the Third Reich so they will no longer work the third shift because of the millionaires and the billionaires and the trillionaires, although I am one of the millionaires. Okay, and it's because they want power. There's no principle. Okay, there's no value system. Do you know how many like actual radical Islamists are getting nominated in congressional race around the country right now? I said that with the Mamdani thing. I'm like, Kanye West is banned from performing in concert in a lot of countries around the globe, but there are people getting elected that say far worse things than he ever did. You know, he popped a bunch of pills and went on Twitter at 2 a.m, which I got to be on.
19: This could be a problem.
0: Doesn't usually end good. Okay, but Kanye West is a rapper. How is it that he's held to a higher standard than the people we're going to elect in office?
20: What the hell is the world coming to?
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13: Oh, hot damn. We are feverishly at work on taking the Fox Across America team back to Burlington, Vermont, to do a live stand-up comedy event with our buddies on WVMT. I can't release any information yet. We're still in the process of releasing the points on the Iranian deal. Dennis, who's up in Burlington, knows as much about Iran as anybody listening. Dennis!
14: Jimmy, it's been a long time.
13: Yeah, I'm going to try not to get emotional.
14: I'm unsure that the two are related, but it seems like my calls got through a lot more often when eggs were $8 a dozen down there.
13: You know what's going on down here? No, we need eggs. We need school buses because they lit them on fire. that's the way to our hearts. But continuing, go ahead.
14: But on the Iran peace deal, I allay my skepticism about the plan by speculating that the whole conversation is a sophisticated CIA and Mossad psyop to get the top mullahs and IRGC generals in a snake pit, looking around at the pit and saying, well, now which snakes are negotiating with the great Satan?
13: There's something going on. I this Friday signing, I don't know who the heck's going to be there, but it basically sounds like if the Iranians play ball, they're going to have a rich country. That's what they're going for. Like, hey, you guys could actually be really rich instead of just, you know, farming out terrorism and getting yourself killed. So I don't know. I want to believe they got through, but the only way we're going to find out is, I guess, time. Because nobody analyzing it, you know, on a competing network is analyzing it in good faith. And the people I have heard analyze it here don't like it. So we could all be wrong. You know, we'll find out, I guess, right?
14: Right, but if the bombing starts again, I wonder if Trump would be able to pull it off by saying the Iranians won't accept the provision banning the stoning of Iranian LGBTQs.
13: Oddly enough, it's such a weird one, because when he went after the Ayatollah originally, they had the whole Queers for Palestine crew show up in Times Square, which is, it's just the dumbest thing, man. I can't really wrap my face around that one. But Dennis, it's just still nice to have some time with you. I don't have the answers on Iran right now. I just wanted to hear a friendly voice.
14: Well, if my calls improve your show any at all, then you've got a lot of work to do.
13: I agree with that. Yeah, this came up in a... Yeah, the never good. Nah, you're the best, buddy. Have a great day. The great Dennis, who says his shows should not be improving the quality of our broadcast. I don't know that anything could improve the quality of our broadcast. It's in a state of disrepair today. Jim Jordan's coming in to try a fool's errand if there ever was one. We have turned the program into a full HGTV fixer-upper. He'll get on his tool belt when we come back.

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0: Fox Across America with Jimmy Failla doing the damn thing in New York City. My Yankees are going to have two World Championship Knicks throwing out the first pitch tonight. Josh Hart, Jalen Brunson are going to be there. Joining us now on the line, though, is a guy who's hitting about 62 on the radar gun. He is a superstar congressman in the great state of Ohio. Jim Jordan back on the show. Hey, man.
1: Hey, Jimmy. How are you doing?
0: 62. I don't know if the scouts are going to be lining up at your next start.
1: This is Kurt back in college. I'm doing some summer work, mowing some yards, and we stopped the hitting cage, my buddy and I, the batting cage, and you crank that thing up to 80, and I think they're coming like 60, 65, and you're like crashing, you're smacking it. But you crank it up to 80, it is hard to hit, and these guys who are, in the major leagues, that 100 mile an hour fast, I don't know how you can do it. I know what it's like to get your bat on an 80 mile an hour fastball. Like, whoa.
0: Yeah, I don't know how you see it, let alone hit it, right?
1: What that guy threw the other night, he had, 15 strikeouts, and he threw the ball 104.5 miles per hour, I think, is what I read somewhere. I can't remember the pitcher's name, but holy. And they just, the clip was just each of the final pitch on each strikeout, the 15.
0: Yep.
1: And that ball was moving, man. It was holy cow.
0: Yeah, Mizorowski, you think about him as a pitcher throwing 104, but imagine him as a dodgeball player in middle school. He's just murdering people.
1: Do they still let kids play? It was every Friday we played dodgeball in junior high. We had a great PE teacher just throw the balls out there and try to kill each other. I wonder if they even let him do that today.
0: Yeah, I wonder. It's funny because Lincoln was telling me the other day in gym they were playing kickball. I'm like, you're 17. I'm like, you guys drink beer. I don't think you should be playing kickball at this stage of your development, but I don't know. They're having fun. They like Jim. We're talking to Jim Jordan. So give me this really quick. We saw, just watching you on my TV a second ago with all this Southern Poverty Law Center stuff. So they were not only funding the hates, but they were basically funding in one instances some of their what seemed to be romantic interests.
1: Well, what was so funny is Brandon Gill in the hearing, he was the last one to question for us. He did a great job. And he's questioned, and he gets the guy from Southern, Mr. Fair, the head of Southern Poverty Law Center. He gets him to admit about Plattner that he wouldn't vote for a guy who's got a Nazi tattoo. Mm-hmm. And I was thinking afterwards, I said, okay, so you won't vote for a Nazi, but you'll date him and you'll pay him, which is exactly what they did. Now, I mean, you would laugh that it wasn't so serious because here's the serious part. They became the standard.
0: Yep.
1: They became the Biden administration, the Garland Justice Department, met with them every 3 months. They had them come in and train their prosecutors. They became the standard and to rate whether you're a hate group or not. And that's the scary part when they have that much clout and that much influence and you find out they're actually paying and fomenting the hate that they're telling people they're fighting.
0: Yeah, that is crazy. We're talking to Jim Jordan from the great state of Ohio. It is very much a Scooby-Doo episode where they find it at the end. You're like, hey, wait a minute. What's even happening over here? Yeah, it's the dumbest thing. But what drives me crazy is beyond what appears to be some form of criminality the effect this has had on society is there's a lot of people that think we're living in a world that we're not living in, meaning America has made obviously so much progress on race and tolerance and inclusion and coexistence, and we don't get credit for it. And it's almost like the Democrats are sliding like the heroes because there were heroes that got us here, and we kind of negate what they did.
1: Yeah, the thing, you're right, and it's like they're fomenting this stuff while they're telling their donors they're actually trying to fight it. But this idea that they became the standard and they worked so closely and then they formed this little alliance, and you saw it with the memo in Richmond field office of the FBI where they say, oh, if you're the government puts out, oh, if you're a pro-life Catholic, you're an extremist. Of course, who do they cite in that memorandum? They cite the Southern Poverty Law Center. Same thing exists when the School Boards Association works with the Garland Justice Department, the Biden White House, to come up with a memo that says, "Oh, parents showing up at school boards, they could be terrorists. We might need to use the Patriot Act against them." It's these left wing groups working with the left wing government who go after their political opposition, and it's all BS. And that you see that pattern, that template that the left uses.
0: Yep, it's so spot on. And once you see it as an actual play that they run, like they run this play no different than when you draw up a hook and ladder in a game of two-hand touch. You know, you're going to go here, this guy's going to be racist, that guy's going to get a check, these people are going to cover it in the media, and hopefully somebody's going to vote for us when this is all over.
1: Tell a lie, the template. Tell the left tells the lie, our parents at school board meetings are terrorists. The left tells a lie, big media reports it, big tech will then amplify it. And of course, when you tell the truth, they call you names, they call you racist, they call you all kinds of things. That's the cycle that the left always goes through.
0: Yeah, I want to believe that we're outgrowing it as a society. Yep. And I truly do think we are. In situations like this, help shine a light on how ridiculous it is. But, you know, the truth is, like, especially with, like, America 250 coming up, if you see the polls, there are a lot of liberals, because they have absorbed all this, you know, Southern poverty nonsense and everything else, who don't like the country. I mean, when you look at the Are You Proud to Be American, like America 250 is not even about like who's in power now. It's about the, you know, all of it, you know, 250 years. And in that regard, it's almost I almost feel bad for people, because I don't think the average person on the left knows how good we have it in this country comparative to the rest of the world.
1: Well, how about these guys going around, these foreigners going around
0: World Cup?
1: This is awesome. And they're seeing like middle America, regular America, and like, this is amazing. I was at a Buc-ee's. I was doing this. I got a waffle at the IHOP, and even though the seats were sticky, the food was fine. It was, you know, I love that. You know, I was telling somebody the other day, you think about this country, my wife and Polly and I, we went to 1776, the stage production, like 4 or 5 weeks ago in D.C. They're at the Ford Theater. Uh-huh. And they, you know, of course, that's when they signed the declaration, put the declaration together, and they're signing it, declaring to the world why it's appropriate to do what they're doing. And, you know, when it all started and they ended it, it was again, you think about the sacrifice these guys made. They ended it a little different in the stage production from the movie. When they're all signing it, they had on the high tech screen behind the set, you saw their signatures. Uh-huh. So, you know, John Hancock in the big script, and then it's Adams and Jefferson and Rutledge and all the other people who signed it. But it's like, it just gave it added weight. And you thought, like, what these guys did, what they put online, most of them lost everything, what they did for us. Mm-hmm. And now we have this amazing place where these foreigners come here and they're seeing, wow, America is a special place, because it is. It's the best thing going. And the left just doesn't get it.
0: Yeah, there's nothing. We're talking to Jim Jordan. That's the thing. It's like when you were growing up, you might have known a rich friend, like a kid whose house was just so much nicer than everybody else's. And you'd show up and you'd be like, wow, like, look at the fridge. Look at what's going on here. And it was just so glaringly obvious that there was a different standard of living. I mean, that is the truth between us and the rest of the world. And a lot of people on the left are like the rich kids complaining about their magical house, you know? Stupid.
1: Yeah.
0: Give me this. We got, you know, there's going to be a big fair going on, you know, in D.C. You're a fair veteran, you know, the 4th Congressional District of Ohio. I know they've got their sausage barns and everything else. Is Ohio representing? I know the states are going. Is Ohio sending a delegation? I hope so.
1: I think so. I haven't looked that close at, but I
0: me
1: think
0: neither.
1: In fact, we were driving by it a couple days ago. By the way, I was at the fight on Sunday night.
0: Oh, I was going to ask you that.
1: It was the main event, the Gaethje against the Spanish guy.
0: Uh-huh.
1: One of the greatest fights I've ever seen. I mean, I go, you know, I'm old, so I can remember Duran and Sugar Ray. I remember Ollie Frazier when I was a kid. You watch those things, but and I've seen some great wrestling matches. But this thing was all of that combined. That by 20 minutes, two of the toughest guys just toe to toe going at it, and some wrestling in there because Gaethje is a wrestling guy. But it was a special thing. So if any of this other stuff gets close to that, it'll be great for the country as well.
0: Yeah, I think so too. I mean, and I wasn't at the fights. The only difference, you know, I can see fights like that on the subway every day as a new, you know, I'm not jackassing all the way down to D.C. for $2.75. I can swipe a Metro card and see karate, jiu-jitsu. Doesn't matter, man.
1: See it all. Yeah.
0: All right, give me a parenting question. Lincoln wants to come in tomorrow and go to the Knicks ticker tape parade. I'm of the mind that, you know, there's 10,000 cops on duty. People traditionally are more sober at 10 in the morning on a Thursday than they are at midnight when the Knicks won the title last Saturday.
1: Right.
0: Because last Saturday it got pretty rowdy, but I'd like to think 10 a.m. on a Thursday, we should be able to get through that parade in one piece.
1: Yeah, and there's going to be speeches and all. I think that'll be fine. Right, that should be fine.
0: That's good. Yeah, it's 10 a.m. on a Thursday. I'll tell you from my cab driving days, though, you see crazier stuff during the day because anybody can get into your cab drunk at 2 in the morning, but it takes a real winner to do it at 8 a.m. You know what I'm saying?
1: A special kind of guy.
0: Yeah. Some folks just want it more. Oh, Jim Jordan, man. You still got the old fastball. We'll talk soon, okay?
1: All right. Take care, man.
0: Take care, brother.
1: Jimmy.
0: Thanks, buddy. The great Jim Jordan. So he was at the UFC fights, too. It's amazing. But what I come back to, even though I'm a guy who grew up with a gambling problem and only knows how to communicate with other men through sports metaphors, is what he was saying about the Southern Poverty Law Center and that stupid playbook that they run, and they've run it so effectively. You tell a lie, the media echoes it, the big tech people amplify it, and then folks go to the polls and vote based on a lie. Remember this. I've played this for you 1,000 times. Joe Biden's whole 2020 campaign was based on the lie that this was a battle for the soul of our nation, because Donald Trump never condemned the neo-Nazis and the white nationalists in Charlottesville.
2: And you had people, and I'm not talking about the neo-Nazis and the white nationalists, because they should be condemned totally.
0: But Joe Biden ran on the fine people hoax.
3: He said there were, quote, some very fine people on both sides.
4: What did he say when asked? He said there were good people. Some good people on both sides.
3: They asked what he thought. He said, I thought there were very fine people on both sides. He said he thought there were some fine people on both sides.
0: Imagine that. And they staked an entire presidential campaign around the fact that this was a battle for the soul of our nation. That was a thing. And people showed up to vote based on that because the George Floyd riots were going on. And they were like, America is systemically racist. We cannot have this guy who's been a part of this systemically racist government for the past 4 years in power. He's been a part of it for 4 freaking years, which is why we need to replace him with a guy who's been a part of it for 50 years. And you're like, wait, what? How is that a thing? But that was the sell. We were systemically racist, and the only way to cure it was to get rid of Trump and throw in that Joe Biden guy who fought against integrated school busing back in the 1970s.
5: Do you have a problem figuring out whether you're for me or Trump and you ain't black?
0: And they got away with that by calling everybody else racist. That was the point. And now you find out that they were funding a lot of the racial stuff, creating a divide, which again, people act on that. You know, the White House Correspondents' Dinner, that shooter, the black dude who thought he was showing up to avenge all this racism that was coming out of the right wing. And it was funded by activist groups who shook down corporations with all their made-up data. And like, that's the sort of human thing we're all supposed to focus on. You're not supposed to disregard that because you're a Democrat and you think it's a win for the Republicans. You know, it's a win for everybody if the dirtbags and the race pimps go to hell and we don't have them injecting this bile into the narrative. You know, but there's so many people who profit off of it. Here's Pete Buttigieg. I played this clip earlier in the week. Here's Pete Buttigieg saying Republicans are eliminating black representation. Clip 29.
6: Tennessee is one of the most egregious cases of this, right? They say, oh, no, we're not manipulating the map to disempower black people. We're manipulating the map to disempower Democrats who happen to be black people. This is literally the argument they have made in court. Right? Because under the Supreme Court, that's fine. And meanwhile, they're wiping out black political representation. So the time has come to make it impossible to manipulate the map for any reason and just have fair maps.
0: So that's Pete Buttigieg. But do you understand the map that he's talking about? The representative is Steve Cohen. He is a white man. He is the Democrat, the white man. Pete Buttigieg says that the Republicans are erasing black representation. The Republicans have nominated a black woman. The Democrats have nominated a white man. But their skin color shouldn't even be the consideration here. It should just be their ideas and their ability to deliver for the community. But the Democrats keep trying to reduce everything to skin color in some pretend racism narrative. Because if you run on pretend things, you don't have to accomplish anything when you get in office. Okay, think about that. Joe Biden said it was a battle for the soul of our nation. And I used to say this all the time. What happens if you win a battle for the soul of your nation? Do you get like cheaper bills, safer streets, better schools? In all three instances under Biden, the answer was no. That's the point, okay? Focus on results, not pretend things.
7: 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It's God's side and the other side.
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10: Bottom of the ninth on Fox Across America, we have to give the game ball to a comedic icon by the name of Tom Dreesen, who left this world today. Tom Dreesen, maybe the classiest guy to ever work in showbiz. He opened for Frank Sinatra for a long time. But he burst onto the national comedy scene in a biracial stand-up routine. He had a guy, Tim Reed, that he started out with, and they were doing clubs as a black guy, white guy duet for about 4 or 5 years early on. They were getting like violently attacked. It became very controversial, but they were both great and profoundly talented in their own right. But Tom Dreesen is phenomenal. And I'll tell you, one of the coolest things that ever happened to me in showbiz is this past year on my birthday, I got a happy birthday message from him on Facebook. I'd never met him. I just knew who he was. I saw him at all big openings and Hollywood events on TV. And I knew he opened for Sinatra a long time. He sent me a happy birthday message and said he watches me on TV and thought I was funny. And I wrote back like my life story because he messaged me. I had the night before, was literally watching a Johnny Carson Tonight Show rerun. And Tom Dreesen was the comic that night. He had great bits. He was talking about Gaddafi because he debuted on Carson in like 82. He goes, yeah, this Gaddafi guy, people are freaking out, but he's not that bright. He goes, think about it. This is a guy who owns an entire country and he only made himself a colonel. He goes, here in America, we have guys who kill chickens for a living. We make them colonels. Like, I thought it was pretty funny. So, he goes, think about politics is they always get on TV and tell you they're not going to sling any mud. He goes, ladies and gentlemen, my campaign will not be slinging any mud. Unlike my gay opponent. But the late, great Tom Dreesen has left us today. He goes up to Comedy Heaven, first ballot Hall of Famer. Seriously, one of the classiest guys who ever lived. I sent him a phenomenal message because he sent me a happy birthday message. I sent him my number, my email. We got to connect. This guy's amazing. Didn't quite work out. I mean, he probably checks his Facebook messages as much as I do. I'm sure he gets a million of them. I'm 3,300 messages behind right now on Facebook. And there are people whose messages I'm trying to find that I love, that I correspond with quite frequently, that I'm trying to track down and bring to justice. But the point is, one of those messages I just checked is not from Tom Dreesen. He has gone off to the afterlife. But you can honor Tom Dreesen by being classy and funny in your own right and enjoying your unique American privilege until we do this again tomorrow. This show is over. Pay up and get out.
11: Thank you, everybody.
12: Thank you. Thank you, everybody.
11: Thank you, guys.
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2: Good Thursday morning from your nation's capital. 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Good morning. 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WMAL. 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But I'd love to visit you wherever you are so I can tell you how great WMAL is. Thanks for tuning in here to the Relief Factor Studios. It's a very busy morning here on the program. Coming up in 30 minutes, we're going to speak with Alyssa D'Souza. She's a crime advocate. She doesn't advocate for crime. She's actually an anti-crime advocate. That's probably the best. She's not a big fan of crime. Here in Washington, D.C., she has some grave concerns about the socialist.

0: that has now been elected mayor, it appears. I mean, technically, a Republican could rise up and win the general election this fall, but I don't. You know, when a conservative Republican wins the mayor's race of Washington, D.C., we're going to have a big party. We're also going to do that party coinciding with the celebration of unicorns flying out of my butt, because it will all happen around the same time. I'm sorry, there's not going to be a conservative Republican, any kind of Republican. A socialist Republican can't win, if there is such a thing, the mayorship of D.C. We'll talk to Alyssa D'Souza coming up in 30 minutes about that. Our 7 o'clock hour brings us Charlie Spearing on the president's trip to France, Katie McFarland on the Iran Memorandum of Understanding, Daniel Turner about data centers. We'll also talk to you about data centers, a big conversation that I'm dying to have with you about data centers and where you stand on these things, because everybody is worked up about them on all sides of the equation, and it's the kind of thing that cuts across party lines, which I enjoy delving into. That said, we've got to talk about this memorandum of understanding. Everyone's got an opinion on it. You know what they say about opinions. And I got to be honest with you. I'm very skeptical of a lot of people who are screaming that this is Trump has betrayed the world, and this is going to be a blight on Trump's legacy, and this is the worst thing ever. I said yesterday, there's three factions out there that are criticizing the president. Now, one faction will criticize the president on the day he cures cancer. They'll criticize the president if he, you know, whatever he does, they hate him. Okay? So just disregard all of them. They can't be taken seriously. Yeah, when I see Antony Blinken quoted, when I see Jake Sullivan quoted about their opinion, Ben Rhodes or Barack Obama, their opinion on this, Hillary Clinton's opinion on this. Why do we care what their opinion is, right? They're never going to say, oh, Trump did a good job here, and it's a great thing, right? All right, so set them aside. You've also got a faction of people who have always hated President Trump. They have always been against President Trump. They have signed on to articles and magazine issues that are basically never Trump. Now, they may have come around after the fact and said, oh, you know, I was wrong about Trump. He's not all that bad, but, you know, he's also kind of bad. And, you know who I'm talking about. I would also look askance at people who are now just screaming with blood out of their eyes how angry they are at Donald Trump, because, frankly, they never really liked President Trump that much anyway, and they saw in him the opportunity to get some things done that they've always wanted to get done. And a lot of those people have always, or at least for 20 years plus, they've wanted to bomb Iran into oblivion. They wanted George W. Bush to just continue right across the border from Iraq into Iran. And so they were very excited when Donald Trump started to give them their wish and start bombing Iran. And now that the president is entering into this memorandum of understanding and initiating 60 days of negotiations over the disposition of the uranium and the nuclear exploration by the country of Iran, they're very angry, and they're calling him names, and they're going nuts. Now, there's another faction who never wanted a bomb to drop in the first place. They are really upset, and these are people who have supported the president, and they never wanted him to engage in this, and the second that they did, they said, that's it, he's a fraud, he's a phony, he's betrayed America first. Is that, I don't take them very seriously either. So now where does that leave us? Where does that leave you? Where does that leave me? Well, I'll tell you. There are certain voices that are sort of falling between the cracks here that I find to have some credibility. People like, believe it or not, people like Lindsey Graham, who, let's face it, has criticized the president, has not necessarily been there at times for the president. Also, he's one of those people who has wanted to bomb Iran into oblivion for many decades. People like my friend, longtime friend, and frankly mentor, Hugh Hewitt, conservative talk radio host. Hugh Hewitt is an analyst of these things, and he's being very, well, circumspect about this. He's actually hesitant to attack the president. He's actually looking at the memorandum of understanding, breaking it down, and analyzing it in a pretty, I think, sober way. And I want to get to his analysis in a minute. But those people who have always wanted to bomb Iran, or who have been sort of in the neocon camp, as it were, of wanting to have a very aggressive U.S. military stance in the Middle East in support of our ally Israel against our enemies. Those people who are looking at this saying, wait a second, guys, this isn't as crazy as everybody is screaming that it is. Those people have caught my attention. I think they're worth paying attention to. So we'll get to Hugh Hewitt's analysis in a second. But first, I want to pick up what the president had to say, specifically addressing the question from Peter Doocy of Fox News Channel saying, hey, what's with this $300 billion? You keep hearing the $300 billion, right? Well, here's the president addressing that.
1: There's some element to this where you send the vice president. If it works out, great. You look like a genius for sending him. And if it doesn't work out, it's the vice president's
2: fault. I like that idea, sure. What? This way, if it works out, I'm going to take the credit. If it doesn't work out, I'm blaming J.D. You better be careful, J.D. He's going to turn his plane around and get the hell out of here. Yeah, I like
0: by
2: that
0: the,
2: idea.
0: By the way, that was a joke, everybody. I don't think he's really throwing J.D. Vance under the bus. And by the way, for everybody who's like, oh, where's Marco? No, Marco was actually standing right behind him and over his shoulder, along with Bessent, along with Witkoff. They're all in on this, all right? And by the way, to preempt J.D. Vance flying to Geneva to sign this thing, he actually ended up signing it last night in Versailles, late at night, like 1 in the morning, French time. Versailles doesn't have a great history with peace treaties, so maybe that wasn't the best imagery. But let's go to cut 11. That's the one we're looking for. 11 or 9, whichever one you want to do. Let's do that now.
1: You've been clear, President Trump, the United States is not going to directly pay Iran, but the U.S. is going to let the Iranians start making billions of dollars, selling oil, accessing this reconstruction fund.
2: Only if they're doing things right. We're not doing anything. We're not putting up money. Only if they're doing things right. If they're doing things right, if people want to invest, they can invest. But they had this $300 million fund. It's only $300 billion fund. It's only if they're doing things right. Remember this also. When you talk about billions of dollars, they've had much more than $1 trillion worth of damage done. They got a long way. They'll be 15 to 20 years to rebuild what they have right now. So, they have to behave themselves. If they're not behaving, they get hit again. You know, they'll be hit again because we can do it very easily. It's going to take a long way for them to build back their anti-aircraft stuff.
1: Can you explain, though, what the difference is between giving Iran U.S. dollars and unfreezing U.S. dollars for
2: Iran? Well, the unfreezing is an easy one to answer. We have taken a lot of their money, and we have their money. We have taken their money. It's not our money. It's their money. And we froze it. At a certain point in time, I guess we're going to have to give it back. You know, if we didn't give it back, nobody would ever invest in the dollar again.
0: So what the president is saying there, obviously, is, yeah, we've frozen their money. When do we give it back? Well, we give it back when they can demonstrate that they're going to be part of the world community. And again, I'm not advocating for this memorandum. I'm explaining to you what the thought process is from the White House behind this memorandum. That every single dollar amount that is dictated in this memorandum of understanding that could flow to Iran, number one, what you need to know is none of it is U.S. tax dollars. Number two, most of it is Iran's money that we have frozen because of sanctions and what have you over the years. Or number three, the money is coming from investments by their Arab neighbors that they decide they want to make. If Saudi Arabia wants to pump money into Persia, let them. We won't stand in the way. But only if, and this is the key, only if Iran demonstrates, based on hitting certain benchmarks of performance, that they are ready to join the world of nations and no longer be the world's pariah. That's what the White House is saying. That's what they are claiming is the backbone of this entire agreement. That, yes, there's a whole lot in here about what Iran gets, but they get nothing until they actually hit certain performance marks. The only thing they get immediately is the alleviation of the naval blockade that we have on their ports, and they're able to sell oil in certain respects to certain countries. All right, we have more analysis on this in a moment, because it's the topic of the day. Keep it here, O'Connor and Company.
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6: Listen, Hugh Hewitt, I think it's fair to say, is probably a neocon. If we're going to call people neocons, he's not a crazy dude like Bill Kristol, who, like, you know, flew off the handle and now supports, you know, abortion on demand because that's what real conservatives do. No, Hugh Hewitt is, I think, a pretty sober analyst of these things, and he definitely wants America to have a robust foreign policy and national security stance and military stance in the Middle East. He's also a lawyer. He's also worked in government. He knows how these documents are written and what they mean. This 14-point memorandum of understanding is not a deal. Everyone stop calling it a deal. Everyone stop calling it a peace treaty, for that matter. I made a flippant joke about Versailles just to be funny. But no, this is not a peace agreement. It's not a treaty. It's a memorandum of understanding. What this does is it immediately does a very small handful of things. It immediately has both sides agree to basically continue the ceasefire. No more military action against each other, number one. Number two, immediately begin a 60-day negotiation over the most important part, the thing that brought us to this point, which was the enriched uranium that still exists and the ongoing nuclear plan, the nuclear weapons exploration or experimentation that Iran continues to be bound and determined to pursue. Number three, it lifts the U.S. blockade on naval ports. And number four, it ends the blockade of the Strait of Hormuz. So there's a free flow of oil for the world economy. And by the way, gas prices here in America yesterday dropped below $4 on average for the first time since before the military actions began. So already you're seeing a direct residual response on this. That's what this thing does immediately. Everything else in this memorandum of understanding is framed within the context of if we now can move forward on ending the nuclear program once and for all and handing over the enriched uranium or depleting the enriched uranium that remains, then these other things can happen. And I think any fair-minded observer, whether it's naive or not, can honestly say that, listen, in a perfect world, if Iran stops being the world's bully, if Iran can come back from the brink of where they've been for five decades, if Iran stops trying to destroy Israel, destroy America, and destroy our allies, then sure, we can encourage investment. We did this with Libya, if you remember. Under George W. Bush, he was pursuing nuclear weapons as well. And after, in the midst of the global war on terror, we actually reached a point where Gaddafi ended up turning back. Do you remember all of this? Muammar Gaddafi decided, all right, fine, I don't want nuclear weapons anymore. I don't want to be the world's pariah anymore. You guys are too busy over with Iraq and Al-Qaeda. I don't like Al-Qaeda either. And he worked out. Now, that all blew up with the Arab Spring and Obama and Hillary deciding that they were going to go in there and overthrow Muammar Gaddafi. And we bombed the hell out of them for 8 months, by the way. Everyone forgets that Barack Obama dropped more bombs than anyone in history over Libya. But that's neither here nor there. It's not unprecedented to have a country run as a theocratic dictatorship suddenly turn around, especially after you've killed the top leadership structure and debilitated so much of their infrastructure the way we have over the last several months, for them to say, okay, we're done now. Oh, but Iran said that they went. Of course Iran says that. Just stop for a minute. Try to take your partisan hat off and just analyze this. And I think that's what Hugh Hewitt has done. Here's what Hugh said. He said the paragraph that swallows all the other paragraphs of the Memorandum of Understanding appears to be number 8. Number 8. Paragraph number 8 postpone specifics of the removal destruction of all enriched uranium by 60 days. Everything else boils down to Iran can export oil and will not molest the strait. That's the bottom line on this thing. You can sell oil now. Don't mess with the strait. And while that's going on, we're going to move forward with the nuclear talks. The other provisions, Hugh Hewitt says, are contingent upon that future agreement. It is, in a phrase, a ceasefire. While the parties negotiate for a minimum of 60 days, while oil and other trade through the strait resumes, and presumably with Israel, United Arab Emirates, and our Gulf allies harden their infrastructure, and the U.S. conducts intense battle damage assessment. In other words, everything else in this memorandum of understanding is contingent on reaching a deal on uranium. And if they don't, then we're right back where we started. That seems to be a sober and intelligent assessment of where we are right now. We'll continue talking about it this morning, including with KT McFarland. She used to work with Henry Kissinger. She knows about certain treaties. She'll join us coming up at 7:30. 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
6: So Connor and Company, this morning from your nation's capital in the Relief Factor studio. By the way, one other quick thing on that I meant to mention, because I hear a lot of people saying, oh, you guys, if Obama had come up with this deal with Iran, if Kamala had negotiated this deal with Iran, you'd hate it. You'd be screaming about it. And let me just say for the record, you're absolutely right. 100% we would. Because from my perspective, politically, they don't deserve to have our trust on things like this. What is Kamala Harris's track record on the world stage in negotiating major deals involving Middle East hostilities? We know what Barack Obama's history had been. Yes, he won the Nobel Peace Prize before he even took office and did anything. And, well, his compliance with the Arab Spring that brought misery and turmoil to that region, I think, sort of puts him on the sidelines in terms of earning our trust on an issue like this. But it's a fair argument. If somebody that I did not support or I was not ideologically aligned with came back with this agreement in their hands, I'd be calling them Neville Chamberlain and screaming for them to be kicked out of office. The difference is, has President Trump earned the right to have your trust on this and watch it play out? And I think the guy who engineered the Abraham Accords, he's earned that trust. Not to mention other peace agreements, not to mention the robust use of the U.S. military in Venezuela, in killing Iranian Soleimani, and other uses of our military at times to be able to protect America's interests. I think that that guy deserves the benefit of the doubt until proven otherwise. So you're right. I'd hate it if it were Obama. It's not Obama. All right, enough on that. Like I said, we're going to talk to KT McFarland coming up at 7:30 about this issue. And of course, there's going to be plenty of conversation all morning long about it. I want to shift gears now and focus back to the nation's capital, where, as we mentioned yesterday, the Democrat primary was completed with a clear-cut victor. She'll be the new mayor because the general election in D.C. never really matters, because D.C. is dominated by one political party, the Democrats. So if you win the Democrat primary, you're basically going to win the general election. And that winner is one Jeanice George. Jeanice George is a socialist, and she led the charge in defunding the police and reimagining the police in our community even before the George Floyd incident of June 2020. Yeah, she's a real visionary. For people who care about crime and law and order and safety on the streets in Washington, D.C., this could be a disaster. Joining us right now is a woman who has become an outspoken advocate on behalf of citizens' rights and on behalf of law and order and actually enforcing criminal law in Washington, D.C. It is Alyssa D'Souza. She's a D.C. public safety advocate and a D.C. crime citizen watchdog. Alyssa, thanks for joining us. I'm worried. I'm worried about the new mayor. What about you?
24: Oh, yes, very much.
6: So Can you give us a bit of a background about what her history has been in terms of law enforcement and in terms of actually addressing the very real violent crime situation in Washington, D.C.?
0: Yeah, so her platform is focused on prevention, intervention, youth services, mental health resources, and all these important investments. And I don't think that necessarily the residents in D.C. disagree with that. I think the disagreement comes from the urgency and the balance when someone doesn't show up to these programs or doesn't utilize these resources. You know, we need to address the root crime and need visible enforcement. We need that accountability and those tools to address the problems that are happening currently right now every day in our local neighborhoods.
6: Yeah, when people come in and say, you know, we need to have programs in crime prevention and social workers working with the root of the problem, I'm not against that necessarily, but the problem is politicians like Ms. Lewis George, she wants to replace basic law and order criminal policing with those sort of things. If you can add on to it, great. And you can get to the root of the problem for the next generation of criminals. But we've got criminals right now. And if there's a mob of teens who are going and plowing through a drugstore and ripping everything off the shelves and or involved in a gang fight in the park right next to your apartment building, social workers aren't going to fix that. At least that's my opinion.
0: Yeah, I don't disagree. I do not think that we have a shortage of these programs. I think the biggest challenge is that these teens and these teen takeovers and repeated disorders aren't necessarily choosing these programs. They don't want to participate in the program. So creating more programs or these community hubs, as she called them, it may help some youth, but the kids that are gathering outside the ballpark or throwing chairs at the local Chipotle here, they aren't usually the kids that are asking where the nearest workforce development program is on the street, at least when I'm walking by.
6: Alyssa D'Souza is our guest. You live in the Navy Yard area because you're constantly reporting on the criminal behavior down there. Navy Yard seems to have become this sort of microcosm of what's going on in Washington. And this is a neighborhood when they built the baseball stadium and a lot of new office buildings and a lot of new residential apartments there that appeal to young people living in Washington, mostly in their 20s and 30s. There was a real hope on the horizon that this was going to be a burgeoning, new, great, vibrant neighborhood. And it was for a while. Now you're plagued by a lot of this crime that you've just described, and there's a real tug of war going on within the leadership about what to do about it.
0: Yeah, I mean, you talked about defunding the police before, and now part of her platform is to improve these 9/11 calls and support detectives and address police vacancies. But at the end of the day, fewer people are actually choosing these law enforcement careers, and every department in the country is nearly struggling with recruitment. So residents just want to see more of a plan today rather, and maybe at the same time with the staffing issues, but they want to address the impact that the crime is having now on our daily lives.
6: Well, and she ran against Kenya McDuffie, a Democrat, but he had a much firmer hand, I think, on law and order policy and supporting the police department. But the residents of D.C. have made their choice. I mean, what does it tell you about the populace in the district that they had a clear choice between two candidates who had very different approaches on crime and law and order and policing? They chose her.
0: I mean, public safety is one of those things that is actually very truly bipartisan. It's a bipartisan issue in D.C. I don't see who wants crime. So I just don't see how people, you know, go one way or the other when it comes to public safety. People want to feel safe in their neighborhoods.
6: Nobody wants crime. And both candidates claim that they were going to effectively reduce crime. But as you just laid out, there's two very different approaches to that. One is policing and enforcing the law and arresting people and prosecuting them. The other is social welfare programs and you know, social workers and community investment. I'm not saying it has to be one or the other, but that seemed to be the clear choice. And the voters didn't want to go for the policing solution.
0: Yeah, like I said, there has to be a balance. You know, Lewis George was opposed to youth curfews, and there are many people of all different parties that want these supported targeted curfews in repeated areas where there's crime. So they want to see immediate action. At the end of the day, you have to have control over your local government and you know, effectively address these public safety concerns that residents are experiencing. So you need to be able to work with one another. Everyone needs to get along. If you need to accept federal agency service and task forces and additional resources there, you know, whatever helps address the issue immediately. And I think that's what everyone here is looking for.
6: Well, and of course, this is a conversation that's happening almost in every major urban center around the country. Most of those cities are also dominated by one party, but they're having an intra-party fight amongst themselves about these two different factions. Do we go in the more Democrat socialist direction, like Zora Mamdani and the mayor of Seattle and now Janice Lewis George, and go for, you know, more investment, as they call it, more government spending on more programs to divert young people away from criminal activity? And or do you combine that with more robust policing and more cops? The difference here is, in all those other cities, they've got a state government that they can draw funds from. They can go back, like Zora Mamdani has done that in New York. He said, hey, Governor Hochul, New York City is pretty important. We're going to be spending all this money. Give us more money, Albany, so we can fund that. And Kathy Hochul, for her own political purposes in New York, she's gone along with that. That's not the case here in Washington, D.C. When Janice Lewis George runs out of other people's money, she's got to turn to the federal government. And you just mentioned federal cooperation has been working in D.C. since President Trump came in. Muriel Bowser's been open to it. Even Phil Mendelson, the chairman of the district council, has been open to it. I don't think Mayor Lewis George is going to be open to it. So what happens when they have that conflict, when the federal government wants to cooperate, wants to use federal law enforcement to fix the problem, and the mayor says, go pound sand?
0: I mean, this shouldn't even be a debate. You should want to, you know, have that prevention and that accountability and that enforcement. There can't be a choice. It should be everything and all in order to help these residents, in order to reduce crime. It's not about whether you're willing to do both. I think residents need that long-term investment. And at the end of the day, again, everyone just wants to feel safe. And it's really scary knowing that, you know, they're not going to work hand in hand. And I think that's where the problem comes in. We don't know what's going to happen. And we just feel like crime is going to be back on the rise again.
6: Yeah,
0: we're just finally getting some of
6: this. You've made a prediction on your X account. You said future headline after watching this morning's news, crime is up. That's your prediction. You think we're going to have more crime. So I got to ask, are you considering, like so many other Washingtonians that I saw posting on social media who are concerned about the results of this election, they said, yeah, well, we're probably going to move, or maybe our business will also move just across the river to Arlington or Alexandria and set up shop there because it'll be close to D.C., but at least it'll be safer. Are you considering moving out of the district?
0: You know, I love this area and I love the community and the people here and, you know, the crowds that it brings. And it's not that easy to just pick up and move, especially when you own a property here. It's not even easy to rent the property because people know about the crime going on. So
6: right.
0: I'm pretty stuck here for now.
6: Not everyone has that luxury. Well, Alyssa D'Souza, we love having the conversation with you. I think that you do have your finger on the pulse of so many who live in Washington, especially of your generation, who are sort of wrestling with this, want to do the right thing, and just want to be able to walk the streets safely when you go to the market or go to the metro to try to go to work. So our prayers are with you. Hang in there and keep us updated.
0: Thank you so much.
6: Thank you, Alyssa. That's Alyssa D'Souza. And yeah, we'll be watching what goes on in the district as well. The president threatened that if this woman wins and she brings Zora Mamdani policies to the district, then maybe it's time to end home rule and bring federal control of Washington back. And I don't think I'd be opposed to that. Oh, one other thing. I'm not lying. There's a ton of people who are all taking to social media saying, that's it. I'm moving to Arlington. That's it. I'm moving to Alexandria. I'm moving to Northern Virginia. It's amazing to me. Everybody knows that here in Washington, your alternative, if you don't live in D.C., is Maryland or Virginia. Virginia traditionally has been a little bit more conservative than Maryland. And all of these D.C. residents saying, I'm going to Virginia. Why aren't they going to Maryland? Why aren't they going to Prince George's County? Why aren't they moving? Well, you know why. And I think that's a tell, too. 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
6: Speaking of wars within the Democrat Party, we're seeing another war break out right here in Virginia between the state senator, Louise Lucas, who is a radical leftist, and Abigail Spanberger, who's also a radical leftist, but she likes to wear the skin suit of a moderate, and they're going at it. It's pretty delightful to watch. We're going to share that with you in a moment. But first, I want to invite you to join our annual Angel Tree Camp effort, where you help me send deserving children with a mom or dad in prison to the Fresh Air Fun and gospel-centered activities at an Angel Tree Camp near their home. We're almost done with this campaign, guys, because we're almost at summer. That's when camp begins. Prisoners' kids are some of the most vulnerable children in America. Through absolutely no fault of their own, they are at risk because their mom or dad is in prison and they're stuck in bad neighborhoods, exposed to gangs and drugs.

0: things. Now, we have a banner up over at LarryOShow.com. 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Incredible. Listen to Anna, an Angel Tree Camp counselor whose own father was in prison, like, as she was growing up.
1: Working with Angel Tree campers, I've gotten to learn what it looks like to live without a dad, but also what it looks like to have faith in an eternal father and get to, like, spur those kids on. They might feel different or lonely, but that they have an eternal father who loves them and cares for them so much more than they even realize. And so that's been a really cool blessing of working with Angel Tree campers, because I relate to them in a way that maybe a different counselor at the camp might not relate to them.
0: Anna was a lost child whose father was in prison when she was growing up, and someone discipled to her, someone evangelized to her and told her the good news of our Lord and Savior, Jesus Christ. 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And thank you for helping our whole team here at O'Connor & Company send these wonderful children to Angel Tree Camp this summer. You'll be making a difference in a child's life and beyond. So in the Commonwealth of Virginia, they had a big election, and Abigail Spanberger, a suburban white liberal Democrat, beat a Marine Corps African-American conservative Republican. And the left celebrates that, of course, because they don't like black people who get in their way, apparently. And I'm not kidding, because Louise Lucas, the radical left-wing Democrat president of the Senate in Richmond, she's also a black woman, and Abigail Spanberger doesn't like her either. Louise Lucas is speaking out. Now, listen, I'm not on either side. This is like a football game between Notre Dame and Ohio State. I don't root for either side. I want them both to end without scoring any points and every player on the team to have a career-ending injury. All right? That's where I stand on this. That said, this is entertaining. Here's Louise Lucas. Take a listen.
2: And I understand you have a new nickname for the governor. Tell us about that.
3: You know, I just happened to be sitting up on the 13th floor, and all of a sudden I got this epiphany. And I said, Data Center, she's a diva. And this just kind of came to mind.
2: And that's how Data Center Diva came about. And Amazon Don, too, for the speaker.
0: It's her diva. She's called her a diva. That governor, she's a diva. And, well, again, Louise Lucas is a maniac. But if she's going after a fellow Democrat, the governor, Abigail Spanberger, I'm here for it. Here in clip 13, we're going to talk specifically about this data center. We've got a guest coming up later in the program, Daniel Turner, about these data centers, about these battles, because what's going on in suburban Northern Virginia and in the entire area here in Washington, I know for a fact is going on right where you live. Data centers have become a lightning rod of controversy. And there are good arguments on all sides of this equation about these things. Take a listen to how things are going in Virginia within the Democrat camp.
4: And I want to get your response to some of what the data center industry is saying. Ahead of your meeting tonight, the director of the Virginia, the director of Virginia Government Affairs for the Data Center Coalition Nationwide said, quote, after hearing little from the Senate for several months, we learned via Twitter late Friday night about a vague plan to add billions more in new taxes to this industry, which would undermine Virginia's business commitment and reputation, increase costs for digital and online services, reduce local revenues and investment, destroy jobs, and harm Virginia's economy. With days just left until an unprecedented state government shutdown, this is not the time to be hastily assembling a new package of tax hikes on Virginians and Virginia businesses. Again, that's a direct quote from the Data Center Coalition.
3: Well, I want to start by saying this is not going to do anything to cut down on jobs. I am pro-labor at heart. And if the governor was really pro-labor and jobs, why did she veto
5: the collective bargaining bill. She doesn't give a crap about them. She's only trying to protect big, I guess, maybe I want to say her large donors. I don't know. That's what it appears to me. But just to be very clear about it, if they're saying that we're trying to tax them, then why don't we just go forward with and just eliminate the sales tax exemption? And then I won't have to tax them at all.
0: Do you notice that? The quote was from the Data Center Coalition, and she responded directly back to the governor. It's getting ugly here in Virginia, and it's getting ugly where you live right now over these data centers. We'll talk about it in the next hour. We'll also take your calls. Keep it here. It's O'Connor and Company.
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11: Louisiana Radio Network, I'm Jean Burns. What was Tropical Storm Arthur is dissipating this morning after making landfall in Texas about halfway between Corpus Christi and making a U-turn to the north last night. LSU Health climatologist Barry Keim says that turn is what changed things for Louisiana's rain forecast.
12: We're looking at totals perhaps more in the 2 to 5 inch range, with some isolated areas more like up around 8 or so.
11: Flash flood and tornado watches and warnings were issued overnight for parts of southeast Louisiana. Radar from one New Orleans TV station confirmed a tornado on the ground in the Houma-Ashland area overnight, detecting debris in the atmosphere there. Louisiana Legislative Auditor Mike Wagasback has reviewed the financials of the state's public school districts and says most of them have the funds to support Governor Landry's plan to cover the cost of a $2,000 stipend for teachers and a $1,000 stipend for school support workers.
13: Just doing a hand count, maybe 4 or 5 may struggle to try to do this.
11: LRN.
14: Early voting already started. Julia Letlow still refuses statewide television debates. Why is Letlow refusing to debate? Letlow fails to support the MAGA Trump agenda. Letlow supports DEI racial quotas. John Fleming opposes DEI quotas. Letlow voted to spend billions on the corrupt U.S. aid foreign aid program, which funded abortions and sex reassignment. Fleming opposes such corrupt use of our tax dollars. Letlow supports the Green New Deal scam, carbon capture sequestration. John Fleming strongly opposes this scam. Letlow supports this Green New Deal scam while her fiancé is a big-time lobbyist for carbon sequestration. That's big money. Letlow failed to timely report hundreds of congressional stock trades. Fleming never traded stock while in Congress. Letlow has been reported to Justice Department for campaign finance violations. Fleming self-funds his campaign. Letlow refuses to debate. John Fleming. military veteran Trump's former deputy chief of staff, strongly conservative. Principles before politics. Fleming, Senate.
15: I'm John Fleming, and I authorized and paid for this ad.
11: The next time you go to a fast food restaurant in Louisiana, be on your best behavior toward the employees or else. Governor Landry signed the Behind the Counter Protection Act, which toughens penalties for those convicted of assaulting retail and service employees.
16: It seems like everybody lost their mind during the COVID-19 pandemic and just lost their civility.
11: The bill by Baton Rouge Representative Dixon McMakin goes into effect August 1st. LSU and Hyundai Steel inked a master research agreement in collaboration with its $5.8 billion steel mill scheduled to open in Ascension Parish in 2029. LSU Assistant Vice Chancellor of Research Partnerships Greg Trahan.

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4: 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Making sense of the news. Good morning. It's Thursday, and it's time for O'Connor and Company. We've got a loaded hour here in 30 minutes. Katie McFarland, former Deputy National Security Advisor. And then we'll speak with Daniel Turner, Power of the Future, about one of the most burning topics across this country that has nothing to do with Democrats and Republicans or Trump or Hakeem Jeffries or Nancy Pelosi or anything. It's about data centers. It's about your backyard. And a lot of you don't want them in your backyard, but a lot of you also love the tax revenue and the jobs and the technology that data centers bring. But maybe they can do it somewhere else. And why do they keep putting them under the table deals, right, where the approvals are done in the dark of night without any transparencies? If they're so good, why are they always sort of in a backhanded way getting pushed through by your county supervisors? We'll get into all of that with Daniel Turner. And also, we want to hear from you about whether you're engaged in a fight over data centers right now and where you stand. In fact, I'll give you the phone number right now, 855-784-4255, 855-784-4255. All right, so the president is now, is he on his way? No, he's going to Sweden now. He's going to Geneva, I think, and then he'll be flying back to the U.S. He's been in Paris for the G7.

0: negotiations, or France or somewhere. It's all the same. Everywhere in France is Paris, I think. And everyone's talking about the Iran Memorandum of Understanding. That topic dominated the thing. But there was a lot of other stuff going on. In fact, here's one moment that President Trump had that is having a lot of people talking.
1: Country, how we can make our relationship even better.
2: We love it. Thank you, my friend. See, when you're that rich, you can speak that lowly. I was just wondering, can anybody hear that? But when you're so rich, you have such confidence, and you don't have to do any strain to the voice. He's great.
0: When you're a sheik and you're sitting on a giant pile of oil and gold, you can speak low. He also said of the president of Egypt that they met in a hotel room and fell madly in love. I guess he's appealing to a new demographic of Republican voter. He also, by the way, along those same lines, said of the prime minister of India that he is a beautiful, beautiful, attractive man. A lot going on there. It's complicated. Charlie Spearing of the Daily Mail has been following all of this. But yeah, Charlie, you're probably also just focused on that memorandum of understanding. But what's with the bro love, this love fest the president seems to have with every world leader?
3: Well, Larry, it's interesting because you could see the president's very anxious to sort of present a new Middle East. And what better way to do that than to lavish praise on every single person who's going to help him try to control Iran after this deal has been signed. So he's really kind of focused on this idea that the Middle East has been changed forever. It's optimistic, and that's why he's sort of spreading the love as much as he can to get everybody in the region on board.
0: Is there a sense of what world leaders think about this memorandum of understanding and how things are going to unfold here? The president reiterated over and over again that Iran gets nothing other than being able to sell oil right now, still within the confines of certain sanctions, I believe, that are in place, but they can sell oil. But everything else that's in this memorandum of understanding only gets triggered if they, in fact, hit the benchmarks that are still to be negotiated. Is there a sense from world leaders that you could pick up on their public statements that they're on board with this plan?
3: Yeah, I think you saw in Europe, especially President Macron just seemed giddy by the fact that Trump was ending the war and, you know, inviting him to Versailles, where Trump actually signed the deal.
0: Yeah, and Versailles. Versailles got a great track record for peace deals, doesn't it? Although, let me just say, the fact that Macron and France think
3: Germans
0: this is great.
3: Just behaved.
0: That's not a ringing endorsement. Hey, everyone, Macron thinks it's a good deal. Yikes.
3: Yeah. Yeah. So, but it is very clear that Trump wanted it signed because he could sense a growing swell of opposition back home.
0: Yeah.
3: He's currently on a flight back to the United States, and he's going to be at the White House in this morning to sort of deal with the aftermath. But the deal is signed. The war is at a tentative end. So now he has to deal with the political realities back home.
0: What about Israel? Has there been any public statement from Prime Minister Netanyahu or anybody with real? I know that there have been a lot of voices out of Israel who have been complaining about this, but has there been any official statement at all?
3: I have not seen any public video remarks from Netanyahu, just reports from, you know, Israeli officials and news sources that he's obviously very unhappy with the deal. It's not what he wanted the conclusion of the war to look like. And look, you're going to hear President Trump say, well, I'm giving Iran a chance to be a good partner, to change their ways, right? And he's really focused on, during the press conference yesterday, you know, he believes he took out Soleimani, he took out the radical leaderships of Iran, and he's really giving these new people, you know, obviously echoing the old regime. He's giving the new regime a new chance, a chance to do things differently. And I think he's really eager to get on board and make this deal, knowing that he still holds all the cards, that he can easily turn around and start launching bombs again. Well, yeah, he can do that, but it will affect his approval ratings in the United States. So, you know, this is one of the most unpopular wars that we've had in recent years. So I do think that he's kind of realizing the domestic political realities, but also willing to give Iran a chance before launching more bombs.
0: Well, and I can hear people guffawing back at the radios or their devices that they're picking this up on, saying, what do you mean give Iran a chance? They've 47 years, they've shown us exactly who they are. Is there a sense between the people who are actually sitting at that negotiating table, from J.D. Vance to Jared Kushner to Steve Witkoff, that after clearing the table there of the leadership and the early rounds of these bombs, where they're no longer there, all those people are gone, there's a whole new round of leaders here. I'm hearing from some factions that they're more radical than the ones who were there before. I don't see any evidence of that. I don't see any evidence one way or the other. But are you picking up from public statements that from the people who have dealt with them face to face, that in some way there is a new approach from this new round of leaders?
3: Right. You know, the Kushner team and the Steve Witkoff team would like this to be a business deal. They're very in tune with all of the interests in the Middle East. Yeah. And so, you know, they are really focused on getting in. And you heard J.D. Vance talk about it, too. He's like, everyone in the Middle East is in support of this deal. And we have their personal engagement with this deal. And he said that's not necessarily true. Under the Obama deal, the Middle East leaders weren't even involved. And I think that Kushner and Witkoff have brought a lot of Middle Eastern leaders to the table on this, who want to see this conflict end as well. You know, they want to see Iran be a good actor in the region. And so I really think that having that investment gives this deal a little bit more of a shot.
0: No, listen, I'm torn on this personally, Charlie. I'm willing to give this a shot as well, and I'm willing to see it play out. And I don't think that it's as much a disaster as many believe. But I am struck by the fact that there are a lot of people, you know, like Eric Erickson and other conservatives who were never real big fans of the president at all. They wanted this thing to go forward with a full-on bombing campaign, and they would accept nothing else. And now they are vociferous in their admonitions of President Trump, but they're also lumping J.D. Vance into the mix. They're trying to draw some distinction between Vance being responsible versus Marco Rubio or any other Republican in the president's orbit. Are you picking up on suddenly these new factions and lines being drawn that within the conservative movement, they're seeing this as kind of a trigger point to be able to start getting into different camps for 2028?
3: Oh, absolutely. And it's so, is it a coincidence that this is happening right as J.D. Vance is going out on his book tour, speaking to every single media person possible about the deal, about the war, really trying to get everybody on board? He's kind of the face of it in many ways. But look, last night you had Marco Rubio, you know, walking up with the president to sign the deal. He was right there as the president signed it. He didn't lunge for the pen to
0: It is very interesting. You know, Ben Shapiro, Ben's a dear friend of mine. He was not a huge fan of the president. I think that's not a secret. And he went full force against J.D. Vance. And I can't believe J.D. Vance has done this. Like, wait a minute, why are you dragging Vance into this?
3: Well, they're both on it. They're both in on it, right? Marco Rubio was there when he signed it. J.D. Vance is also flying to Geneva to do another public signing. So, but they're part of the Trump administration. They're part of this from both ways, right? Maybe Vance was a little reluctant when the president decided to act, and maybe Rubio's a little reluctant to defend the deal now that it's been signed. But ultimately, I think they're all on. They're all.
0: I think
3: part
0: you'll
3: of the
0: see
3: Trump
0: Rubio on Margaret Brennan this weekend. Absolutely, Charlie Spearing, Daily Mail. Yeah. Thank you. Yeah, if you're a Republican and you're outraged over this Iran situation and you're trying to pick your new guy, you got to go to Ted Cruz and Ron DeSantis. But you're not going to be able to say Rubio's clean on this stuff. Forget about it.
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6: 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If you'd like to know more about BACA, please visit our website at bacaworld.org or call 1-866-71-ABUSE.
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0: Listen, I do think the treaty that was signed in Versailles in 1783, that ended the American Revolution, that one had some legs. Although, England violated it in 1812, right? So, again, not a great track record. Treaty of Versailles in 1919 was supposed to end not just World War I, but it was to end all wars and all conflicts in Europe. And that had a good 28-year record. So, yeah, Versailles is not the best city for these things to be signed in. But luckily, this is not a peace treaty. This is a memorandum of understanding. It's basically a ceasefire on steroids. And we're going to get into more details on it with KT McFarland coming up in our next segment at 7:30 Eastern Time. So you're going to want to stay here for her words of wisdom. I do want to take a moment, though. You know what? When senators ever say a point of personal privilege, they always say that. Point of personal, it means they want to talk about themselves. But this isn't about me. It's actually about you. But I do want to share something that's exciting in my life right now. I've mentioned it before, but I haven't spent enough time talking about it. For those of you who know me or have known me for many years now in Washington, D.C., you know that when I go on vacation, I go on a cruise. I do all the time. Sometimes I go on cruises for organizations that invite me along onto the cruise, and I give speeches while I'm there and stuff, and it's great, and I have a great time. But when Meredith and I and my mother and father-in-law, when we vacation together in the holidays, we go on cruises for our own personal time. We love going on cruises. I cruise all the time. I have been doing so for decades. And that's why I am so excited to tell you that I have a radio cruise now that's available for you, so you can cruise with me. You want to go to LarryCruise.com. 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For years, my friend Chris Plant, who does the 9 to noon Eastern show on WMAL and nationwide, he's had a cruise that I've been so jealous of, that listeners can jump on board and go cruise with him and his best gal, and they have a great time. And I always, you know, we go out to dinner, and he tells me great stories about what happens on those cruises. Well, it's my turn, damn it. I'm excited to be able to invite you to come on a cruise with me. And by the way, it's not just me. You'll be joining me. You'll be joining Kurt Schlichter of Town Hall, my colleague at Town Hall. You know Kurt. We're best friends, and we're going to have a blast on this cruise. Also, Michael Gallagher. Also, the great Scott Jennings, who you see all the time just blowing it up on CNN. Jennifer Horn from KRLA in Los Angeles. We're all going to be on this Gulf of America cruise. It's this November. It's a week after the midterms. So we're going to be celebrating the miraculous Republican victory against all odds, or we're going to be drowning our sorrows on the Conga line, imagining what it's going to be like with Hakeem Jeffries holding the speaker's gavel. Either way, let's drink, right? We're going to be in the Caribbean. It's going to be a blast. And every single day we have events planned for you. On stage, Q&As, speeches, one-on-one interviews, photo ops, hanging out on the Lido deck. It's going to be a blast. But the reason I bring it up today, and I want to remind you about going to LarryCruise.com, is that we're running out of time to book the cabins. Now, I've been told by the agency that handles this that we've only got a couple of weeks left, and then we've got to shut off the bookings. So if you've been thinking about doing something like this, again, it's mid-November. It's right after the midterm elections. It's right before Thanksgiving. It's 1 week in the Caribbean, the Gulf of America cruise. Go to LarryCruise.com, and, well, I'll see you on the seven seas. We're going to have a great time, and I want to meet you. I want to hang out with you, and I want to have a blast. You'll meet Meredith. You'll meet my friends who are coming with us, Tommy and Sarah, my mother and father-in-law. It's going to be a whole O'Connor fest. So come to LarryCruise.com. It's LarryCruise.com. News item yesterday that really caught my eye. The New York Post is reporting that Jeff Bezos, in a private conversation with Donald Trump, said that the worst investment he's ever made in his entire life was purchasing the Washington Post. We could have told him that. We did tell him that, I think, when he purchased the Washington Post. Yeah, Amazon founder Jeff Bezos called the Washington Post his worst investment in a conversation with President Trump months before gutting the newsroom, according to a new book by the New York Times journalists Jonathan Swan and Maggie Haberman. The people there are terrible, Bezos told Trump over dinner in December. They don't listen. My other companies, they listen. Well, yeah, they're journalists, Jeff. They're smarter than you. They know better. Jeff Bezos purchased the Washington Post because he figured it was cheaper than buying a bunch of lobbyists, right? Hey, I've got influence now. I've got the Washington Post editorial page. And then they said, hey, you know, I'd like you to write an editorial about this. And the Washington Post said, screw you. We're the Washington Post. We can do whatever we want. And that didn't last long. It lasted too long, but I love that Jeff Bezos has now figured out exactly what the media is all about and what these journalists are really all about. Hilarious. You know, our founding fathers believed that freedom wasn't just a word, it was a way of life. 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
0: Do you hate data centers? 855-784-4255. What are you doing in your town to get rid of them? Is this just a NIMBY thing? Or are they a blight on your community? And are they driving up your energy costs? All of those things could be true. Or are you in favor of the advancement of technologies, AI, and all of the things that we need these data centers for? And you like the tax revenue that they bring to the table? See, it's a complicated issue. Coming up in just about 10 minutes, we'll speak with Daniel Turner. He's with Power the Future. Talk about the data center battle happening in Northern Virginia, but I know it's happening where you live, and I want to hear from you as the morning develops. Coming up at 8 o'clock, we'll take nothing but your calls, 855-784-4255. Where do you stand on the data centers? That's coming up in a moment. Right now, though, we're joined by KT McFarland. She, of course, former Deputy National Security Advisor under President Trump and someone in the foreign policy and national security realm, going all the way back to Henry Kissinger. Peace in our time, KT McFarland. A lot of people are pointing to the Kissinger-Nixon era, Vietnam, Cambodia, and saying, yeah, this sounds familiar, what we're seeing right now in Versailles, of all places. What is your immediate response to what we've now learned is in this memorandum of understanding?
26: I think it's a good deal, and I know I'm not popular when I say that, but this is not Obama's deal. Obama allowed Iran to get nukes, kept its military, its strong economy, kept its proxies, and stayed in power. What has Trump done? He crashed their economy. It's going to take him $1 trillion to rebuild after the military strikes. They don't have a military left. They're not going to get nukes. But on the other hand, he's given them a way out. It's not regime change. I mean, I know it's just not satisfying, right? Yeah. We would like all of the IRGC and the mullahs lined up against the wall, charged with war crimes, and shot. But what happens then? Who governs this country? There is no, you know, loyal opposition ready to take over the reins. So we've seen with Afghanistan and Vietnam and Iraq, if you kill the leaders and you try to choose new ones, it doesn't work. You end up having to occupy those countries and fight the war. But on the other hand, if you're an Obama and you topple dictators throughout the Middle East and you walk away, then what happens? Chaos, civil war, terrorism. So I think Trump has done a very good deal, and he's got a prospect for the future. Everyone says, you know, these guys are bad. You can't trust them. Of course you can't trust them. This is not a bit of trust. Mm-hmm. But on the other hand, what comes next? Who governs this country? I think a slow rolling coup would be terrific. But how do you get there? And then the other thing that is so different about this deal is two things. One, you've got the Gulf Arab allies there. You've got a huge number of neighbors who are going to help us enforce this deal. And at the same time, we've got the armada that stays there. So, you know, Iran steps out of line and boom, they're done. They get reattacked. And then at the same time, I think it's a political win for President Trump because oil prices and gas prices are going to come tumbling down. He'll win in November.
0: Well, so let's pick that up because you left that for the last, but many cynics are looking and saying that shouldn't be last on the list. That's actually the dominant factor here. The president's remarks dwelled on the fact that the blockade of the Strait of Hormuz ended up affecting the global economy, that it was he was between a rock and a hard place, and this had to be done. If the president weren't facing a midterm election, if there were polls that showed that this engagement with Iran was very popular with the American people, do you think he would have signed on to this deal?
26: I don't know. You know, woulda, shoulda, coulda. I think this is the best deal he could get under the circumstances. And he can turn right around and resume all of the punishments of Iran, economic, military, et cetera. And after the election, his hands are untied.
0: Mm-hmm.
26: Then, you know, Iran gets one hair out of place and boom.
0: Yes, I mean, I know it's impossible to say, and it is a woulda, coulda, shoulda, but I'm torn on this. The fact that the American people were not in favor of this and did not, that needle did not move much at all from day one to where we are now. I want a leader, an American leader, to do what's best for our national security interests and the interests of our allies. But at the same time, if the American people don't favor it, he needs to take that into account. So it's not necessarily, KT McFarland, a bad thing if the president said, listen, I would prefer going in this direction, but the American people don't have a stomach for it. They don't support it. So I'm going to listen to them and I'm going to go in a different direction.
26: Except in this case, he's gotten everything, right? He's going to deal with the American people. He's going to give them low energy prices, low gasoline prices. Our economy will soar. I mean, just look what happened in the stock market in the last 12, 24 hours.
0: Mm-hmm.
26: And at the same time, Iran doesn't get nukes. You know, Iran is not getting nukes.
0: Iran doesn't get nukes, but they do get a lot of money, and they get a lot of money that many people say they will be able to then turn around into more financing for Hamas and Hezbollah. How do we ensure that doesn't happen?
26: Uh-huh. This is what nobody is paying any attention to. We know where their money is moving now because of brilliant Secretary of the Treasury Scott Bessent, and because of stupid Iran, which attacked all of those Gulf Arab countries, you know, blew up luxury hotels in Dubai, then all of a sudden the Gulf Arab countries, which normally in any conflict for 1,000 years have sat on the sidelines and not chosen sides, they chose sides. And they went to the Treasury Department and said, here, you want to look at our books? You want to see where Iran's offshore money is kept? Do you want to see what's happening to the cryptocurrency traffic Iran is doing? We now know. So if Iran says, oh, I'm going to use all that money to build hospitals, but they really are sending it to Hezbollah, we'll see it. And then what can we do? We resume the punishments that are just, as President Trump said, in a couple of hours, you could destroy Kargil. You could do an awful lot of damage if Iran isn't behaving.
0: How much do you think is reliant upon Steve Witkoff and Jared Kushner and to some extent J.D. Vance's assessment of the people they're sitting across the table from? You know, how much of this is based on their belief that, yeah, you know what, there is fresh blood here. They had to get fresh blood because the old guys all got killed. And they believe that these people are sincere in wanting a new direction for Iran. Do you believe that that's in play here?
26: No. Yes and no. Yes, in the sense of we now have somebody we can work with, or we at least have the chance of working with. The IRGC guys, no, they'd rather just die and go down with it, even though they know that they could never defeat the United States. But on the other hand, trust but verify. You know, the great thing, I used to teach a class on nuclear weapons at MIT in the 70s, late 70s, and it was. And the thing you would teach is, okay, what are the country's capabilities and what are their intentions? Intentions can change overnight. Capabilities can't. And so what are Iran's military capabilities going forward? They can't change overnight. It's going to take them a decade to rebuild all this stuff, probably $1 trillion to rebuild. One thing I do think is sort of a subtle undercurrent in all of this is the chaos. And we've seen the divisions in the Iranian leadership. Now, there are no good guys there. There are no moderates. There are no, you know, Jeffersonian Democrats in there. These guys are bad and badder, right? Crazy, crazier. But can we kind of foment an internal crisis of leadership in the country? Can we encourage the ones who are at least willing to do business with us and be pragmatic about this? Can we encourage that group over the mullahs and the IRGC who forever and they're willing to go to, you know, willing to be martyrs to do it. So time will tell. But what we have is a deal that we can work with, I think. I think it is making the whole region potentially safer. And the one example that nobody's pointed to in history is, I would say, World War One. What happened after World War One? We punished Germany. We had every right to do, but we condemned Germany to decades of poverty and humiliation and destroyed economies. And what did Germany do? It had Hitler. Mm-hmm. Came back again to refight World War One.
0: Yeah, and much of that was because of the weakness of the Allies there, who appeased and allowed that to fester and happen. It was a perfect storm. Hey, one more question on this, KT, and then I want to ask you about some developments in Russia and Ukraine. You know what? I've forgotten the one. Oh, I do. I remember now. The 60-day window for uranium. Is there any chance that they actually do reach some sort of deal in those 60 days? Because it makes a point in the memorandum of understanding that that can be extended with Musa. I expect this can to be kicked a bit, and this won't be a 60-day window to reach some sort of understanding. What do you think?
26: Yeah, but, I mean, if it's 60 days, if it's 90 days, 180 days, you know, there's not much they can do in 180 days. And, again, we can see what they're doing.
0: Yeah.
26: If they're trying to rebuild and you know, and the other thing, Larry, it's just funny, but nobody remembers this, but years ago when we were talking about nuclear energy and what would you do with the spent fuel rods? They were highly radioactive, you know, in other words, enriched uranium.
0: Mm-hmm.
26: What would we ever do? Where would we ever put them? What an environmental disaster. One of the ideas was we would dig them deep underneath a mountain and we would store them underneath mountains and then they wouldn't, you know, they wouldn't be a danger.
0: Well, that's where this stuff is now.
26: Exactly. And the criticism of the time is, oh, you can't store them deep underneath mountains. That would be an environmental hazard. So I think the irony is we have stored them deep underneath mountains, and they would destroy them before we even store them.
0: One other item, KT, because so much attention is on this. People are waking up now, if they've got the bandwidth, to the news that Moscow has been hit by the largest Ukrainian attack since the start of the war. And it was in the confines of the Moscow Metroplex. This was an oil refinery, it looks like. This comes just literally a day after Zelensky met with the G7, had meetings with them, went home, and now we've got this launch. Connect the dots here for us, because I think that seems to be a major development.
26: Yeah, I think that President Trump finishes with Iran. He turns to Cuba, potentially. Cuba's kind of all lined up, ready for change. We think they're not too far from being, you know, the communists are going to be pushed out of power in a new relationship with the United States. But also, as President Trump said in the press conference yesterday, Russia and Ukraine are tired. They both want peace. They just don't know how to get there. And I think what better person to help negotiate and leverage that peace agreement than President Trump?
0: KT McFarland, always a great conversation. And you are you're very bullish on this deal. So thank you for bringing that to the table. It's not something you hear everywhere. It's not a question of being popular. It's about being right and influential. And I love hearing all of these voices and all these opinions. And I love letting our listeners reach their own conclusions. KT, always great. Thanks for talking to us.
26: Thank you.
0: Yeah, that's you know, I'm hearing KT McFarland talk about what a great deal this is, and at the same time I get Eric Erickson's newsletter, and it says an American surrender. This is shameful. But here's the problem: you read the first part of Eric's article. Barack Obama sent Iran $20 billion in cash. Donald Trump will send him $300 billion. Well, that's just wrong. We're not sending anything, let alone $300 billion. So if the entire premise of your argument against the deal is based on a falsehood like that, I'm sorry, Eric, I'm just going to stop reading. I suggest you do the same. Coming up in a moment, Daniel Turner, Power of the Future. We'll talk about those data centers, specifically in Virginia, but the larger question about them and electricity and how it's affecting your life, and we'll take your calls on it. First of all, I want to tell you about my friends at BestHotGrill.com, who make the amazing Solaire infrared gas grills. 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

0: 855-784-4255. Do you support data centers? If you do, are you okay with them literally in your backyard? No. Right? 855-784-4255. Do you oppose data centers? If so, will you stop using smartphones and AI, which is linked to pretty much every smartphone and device that you use right now in your life? Are you going to go, you know, full Amish and just use, you know, a wood burning stove? All right, it's not that bad, but it's kind of hard to move forward right now with basic devices without utilizing the data processing power that these data centers provide. And are you willing to just veto that for everyone on this planet? And for that matter, are you willing to let China take the lead in this brand new frontier of AI development and high-tech dominance? Because somebody's going to dominate the world with regard to this brand new AI frontier. Shouldn't it be the U.S.? And if it is going to be the U.S., then what are we going to do about the data centers? If you oppose them, how do we move forward? That's the challenge right now. And what is the policy that we should be embracing? How does it affect our energy costs? And why do politicians continue to approve these new data centers in sort of shady ways? Again, not always, but it seems like that's the rule, not the exception. All right, we're going to talk about this, and I want to hear from you. I want to hear about what this fight looks like where you live. 855-784-4255. I've got a pretty good handle on what it looks like here where I live in the greater Washington area, because Virginia is ground zero for it. Daniel Turner is the executive director of Power the Future. And Daniel, this is the one and only topic anyone in Virginia is talking about these days.
1: It really is, and I think the problem with what we're doing in Virginia is where these data centers are going. Remember, these things can be built pretty much anywhere, and I understand construction companies want to build it where it's convenient for them, right? Northern Virginia has access to every major airport, the entire metropolitan area. They have access to huge water ports, right, from Baltimore or from Newport, so you can get goods pretty readily to the area. So if you're a construction company, plus not to mention the millions of workers who are nearby, so mm-hmm. if you're building one, it makes sense to build it there. But it doesn't make sense for the people. So I do think one of the problems with data center construction is that we don't have to build them in the best locations that are trampling on people's farms or in people's backyards. We can build them in places, you know, how about a lot of Appalachia, which used to have huge coal facilities and has been hollowed out by, you know, Obama's war on coal going back 20 years. We could build them in places like that and give those towns revitalization. So yeah. I think there are solutions.
0: The water is a big equation here, because I've always said, you know, God, we got a lot of desert between, you know, L.A. and Las Vegas. I've driven across it trying to get to Vegas in time for college football. But you got to have a good water source. Is that the key here?
1: You do need water for cooling, without a doubt. And if you go back to Appalachia, but yeah. there's an awful lot of water there, right?
0: There is. So yeah, that's a good idea.
1: There are some solutions to this problem. But, you know, there's a lot of money involved. There's a lot of haste because people want to build these. The companies want to build them very quickly.
0: Yes.
1: And when you have that combination of expediency and wealth, sometimes the best decisions aren't made.
0: Well, and the thing is, you mentioned Northern Virginia. You're right. The county supervisors all seem, you know, in the dark of night, under shady circumstances, they changed zoning in a rural area that was protected or near a Civil War battlefield and cemetery. And it's like they're purposely trying to tick everybody off that lives there. It's such a great idea, why do they have to do it in such a shady way?
1: Yeah, there is that lack of transparency happening at the county level and the commissioner level. But sadly, Virginia kind of is developing a reputation like this. We look at the same policies when it comes to transgender kids in schools or covering up sex offenses against transgender kids committed in school. Yeah. We seem to have a lot of shady boards in Virginia these last couple of years. And this is, you know, unfortunately what happens when you don't get involved with the local election, right? We all talk about the running for president or running for Senate. These little tiny local elections need turnout. You'll have a different voice in your government if you turn out and vote for it.
0: Well said, Daniel Turner. What happens in your house always more important than in the White House. What about the energy? You're an energy expert. You're a show for big oil, as we know, Daniel Turner. What about the energy grid? Because it sure seems like everybody's energy costs are going up, and people say, yeah, because of the data centers. Hold on. Why should I be paying for that? Why should I be subsidizing that?
1: Yeah, I don't think that's actually accurate. Energy prices are going up because we are not producing as much electricity as we did for the last couple of years. It's after a while, I know it gets boring to go back and blame previous administrations, but during the Biden years, we did shut down nationally over 100 coal and natural gas plants.
0: Well, let me jump in. I totally get that, and you know I'm on board with that. If we increase supply, do we have a grid to be able to accommodate the increase of supply of electricity?
1: Absolutely. Yeah. And even enhancing the grid is easier than it is to put back online a coal plant or a natural gas plant. Or in a lot of cases, they were not just taken offline. They were scuttled, right? They were dismantled. They were bombed, right? They were bulldozed. Yep. There's nothing left of them. So all when right. you remove an awful lot of baseload power from the grid, well, prices go up.
0: And windmills can't replace that, you're telling me. I'm shocked.
1: Never. Never.
0: Daniel Turner, Power of the Future, lovingly a show for big oil. Always great to talk to you, my friend. Thanks for joining us. 855-784-4255. Where do you stand on this? This is a topic that divides across party lines and it divides families. 855-784-4255. Your voice is heard next.
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6: Louisiana Radio Network, I'm Sean Burns. The Louisiana Legislative Auditor believes the funds are available for school systems to pay teachers their stipends so they don't receive pay cuts. Here's Jeff Palermo.
7: Mike Wagasbeck says he's examined public school system finances, and all but four or five of them have enough funding to be able to withstand the loss of public school funding to pay a $2,000 stipend for teachers and a $1,000 stipend for school support workers.
8: The numbers suffice that a large majority can do this.
7: Meanwhile, legislators still have to approve the governor's plan to use public school funding to cover the teacher stipend, but they are more likely to do so if they know school systems will not be incredibly hurt by the loss of $168 million in public school funding. I'm Jeff Palermo.
6: Parts of Louisiana are still experiencing the remnants of Tropical Storm Arthur, seeing flash flood and tornado watches overnight. And LSU Health climatologist Barry Keim says another frontal system is headed our way.
9: And we're looking at more rain perhaps on Friday and into Saturday.
6: LRN.
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11: Hi, I'm Nancy Landry. Louisiana's elections are an important part of who we are. In 2026, closed party primaries will change how some of those elections happen, so you'll want to know what to do. Keeping your registration current ensures you'll get the right party-based ballot. 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
6: LSU and Hyundai Steel have signed a master research agreement. It's all part of Hyundai's $5.8 billion steel mill scheduled to open in Ascension Parish in 2029. LSU Assistant Vice Chancellor of Research Partnerships, Greg Trahan, says the agreement allows Hyundai Steel and LSU to collaborate on any research opportunities the company may encounter, giving Hyundai access to LSU's research personnel and resources.
12: Think about everything else you can do in terms of research. What would happen if you were to give a company like Hyundai access to that and say, what sorts of problems would you like to solve? It means that it allows research projects in every academic discipline.
6: Governor Landry has signed the Behind the Counter Protection Act into law, which toughens penalties for those convicted of assaulting retail and service employees. The bill was authored by Baton Rouge Representative Dixon McMakin.
13: This will provide our police with extra resources to say, not anymore in Baton Rouge and in Louisiana are you going to mess with our hardworking people that are behind the counters.
6: LRN.

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3: And as we dive face first into our 8 o'clock hour here on the East Coast in your nation's capital on our flagship station, WMAL, we are holding true to our motto that what happens in your house is more important than what happens in the White House. What happens in your backyard is more important than what happens on the National Mall. Yes, we're based in Washington, D.C., and we focus a heck of a lot on national politics, national stories, and all the intrigue that happens in this town, as my friend Hugh Hewitt likes to call it, the new Rome. But ultimately, this show is about you. It's about what's happening in your life, with your family, with your children, your neighborhood, your home, and how you can get through your day unencumbered by the government messing up your life so that you can raise your children with your faith and your values. And this issue of data centers, well, it's become a hot issue for so many parents, so many Americans who are concerned about them, concerned about the energy involved, concerned about the urban blight, suburban blight, rural blight, and it's become a huge political issue all across this nation. So we're going to be talking to you. We've got a full board right now of callers who want to discuss it. If you want to join the conversation, please do so. 855-784-4255. We will get to your calls in a moment, but I want to take a quick moment to invite you to join our annual Angel Tree camping effort, where you help me send deserving children with a mom or a dad in prison to the fresh air, fun, and gospel-centered activities of an Angel Tree camp right near their home. Prisoners' kids are some of the most vulnerable children in America. Through absolutely no fault of their own, they're at risk because mom or dad is in prison and they're stuck in a bad neighborhood, exposed to gangs and drugs. Now, if you go to LarryOShow.com, you'll see a banner at the top of the page. 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Listen to Anna. She's an Angel Tree camp counselor, and her own father was in prison when she was growing up.
4: Tree campers, I've gotten to learn what it looks like to live without a dad, but also what it looks like to have faith in an eternal father and get to like spur those

0: kids on. They might feel different or lonely, but that they have an eternal father who loves them and cares for them so much more than they even realize. And so that's been a really cool blessing of working with Angel Tree campers, because I relate to them in a way that maybe a different counselor at the camp might not relate to them.
1: 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You'll be making a difference in a child's life for eternity. Thank you for that, and God bless you. All right, let's go to Zoop in Stafford, Virginia. No Zoop for you, Zoop. This is a hot issue in Northern Virginia, so I wanted to go right to ground zero. Where do you stand on these data centers?
2: Hey, Larry, first, congratulations on going national. You completely deserve it.
1: Thank you, brother.
2: Second, continue to pray for Julie's recovery. Hope she gets back on with you soon. Miss her.
1: Amen. Me too. God bless you, Julie Gunlock.
2: Moving into the data center. So I'm up in Stafford. We're moving to Fredericksburg because we got our kids into Fredericksburg Christian School, our twins. Don't want them in the schools around here or close to Loudoun. You know why. So yeah. We did our due diligence. We avoided the Kraken, that massive power line they're building or want to build. We're moving away from Bucky's because they're building right outside our neighborhood. We thought we found the perfect house, you know, room to grow. Beautiful countryside, Spotsylvania County, signed the contract, and then I find out that the month before we signed, a company came in and put in a conditional use permit for a 600-acre data center about half a mile from where we're moving.
1: Wow.
2: We'll probably see the 70-foot gray buildings from our top floor.
1: Uh-huh. And before that view was just going to be like pristine rural area or treetops and that. Because that's the thing. Yeah. People like you, Zoop, you move to these areas specifically so you get away from that sort of big concrete sort of data center look that they're doing in the more suburban areas. And now suddenly your tree line is disrupted with something that looks like the Obama Presidential Center.
2: Yeah, and that's the superficial part. The worst part is, you know, these things create 100 decibel noise that's constant, low thrumming. So what's that going to do to my children? Because half a mile is a short distance. I mean, that's walking distance. So yep. I got to worry about that now. I got to worry about the light it throws out. We're in a drought in Virginia right now. Things are getting bad. And I'm not huge on the whole green thing. I'm not all about.
1: Right. Yeah, for those who know, Zoop, if I can out you, Zoop's a gamer. He's got a YouTube channel. It's not like you're anti-technology. You're all for it. That's not the point.
2: But the more we learn now, I mean, we're in a drought. What are these 700 data centers in Virginia doing for this drought? Because, you know, while we're going to have to stop using water, you know they're not, because they'll shut down if they can't cool their systems.
1: Yeah.
2: So they're continuing to suck in this water, spit it out, and honestly, I think it's contributing to what's going on here.
1: Draw the water from the Chesapeake and all those estuaries and all the outlets. So what are you doing? Are you, because this was already approved before you moved there, are you working with the local government, Spotsylvania County supervisors? Are they, because a lot of the times these county supervisors are sort of, you know, they're sort of in the back pocket of these major interests.
2: They are. And fortunately, it's in the beginning phase. The cup hasn't been approved yet, so I can still fight it. Oh. I emailed the supervisors for Spotsylvania. I did not hear back.
1: Yeah.
2: And like you said, a lot of them are in the pocket. I mean, with the Bucky's, same thing being built here. It's like, all right, our houses aren't going to be next to it. We don't care.
1: Right.
2: Yeah, we're going to get a little bit of money, you know, $4 million in taxes against our $1 billion budget. Big deal.
1: Honestly, it's tough to go after all of the big interests and big tech that are with AI. But if you try to square off with big Bucky's, Zoop, you're going to lose. I mean, there's no special interest as big as Big Bucky. Hang in there, man. I'll be praying for you. I know it's a fight. And again, I want to point out, he's not like, oh, get these infernal internal combustion engines off our road. Let's go back to horse and buggies. That's not who this guy is. But there's also a major, major struggle going on here with areas of this country that were pristine and beautiful and rural and farmland that are now being overtaken. Randy in Knoxville. Oh, this is a big deal out where you live, Randy. Thanks for calling in. You're on O'Connor and Company.
3: Hey, absolutely. Thanks, Larry. Yeah, they're doing it in Nashville. They're building one right next to a zoo. I'm not all up on all this stuff. Like, for instance, I'm contacting you through a tin can tied to a string right now.
1: We can tell. You got to upgrade to the flip phone, Randy.
3: Hey, I kept it until I had to finally. I use my smartphone like I did when I was a kid, a transistor radio, so I can listen to you and whatever station I want. I just walk around with it in my shirt pocket.
1: I love it. It's,
3: just like the old days. Hey, your last caller, of course, the water. I'm concerned about our antiquated electrical grid. Now, I spent a couple years out in San Diego before I came back to God's country here in Tennessee, and those rolling brownouts, blackouts, we can't handle it. If they're going to build that,
1: yeah,
3: they should be required to make their own power. These modern nuclear plants that they're talking about, this waste technology, they shouldn't be allowed to spoil our electrical grid, and they shouldn't be getting taxpayer money to pay for their for-profit businesses. These things, they're reminding me of how these cheap politicians that are, like you said, in the pockets of these developers, make us pay for football stadiums. You know, if you're going to make me a partner by having the government forcibly take my money and give to you for, again, your for-profit enterprise, you ought to open your books and let me have a little piece of the action.
1: Randy, you speak for millions out there, and I'm glad your voice was heard. Hang in there. Kat, thanks for listening to us on your devil device there, your smartphone. Thank you. 855-784-4255. 855-784-4255. Yeah, we have time real fast here for one more. Carl in New Jersey, and then we'll continue your calls in our next segment. Go ahead, Carl. What do you think about these data centers?
4: Hey, good morning. Hope you're doing well. Hi, everyone. I think the data centers are a massive problem for everywhere. I think it's just another push by corporations to make more profit and to displace workers.
1: Yeah.
4: Because at the end of the day, the corporate tax rate is 21%, when back in the day it used to be 50. So that just means, at the end of the day, our jobs will just be displaced and we're going to pay more.
1: Yeah, so you're looking at the end result. Not only are these things a nuisance and that they're an energy drain, but ultimately it's meant to fuel AI, which will then potentially displace human beings in our workforce.
4: Yeah.
1: So we're basically accommodating the takeover of our own jobs.
4: Well, it could, if you go one step further, it could even replace hosts on TV shows like you, right?
1: Hey. Now you've gone too far, Carl. You've gone way too far. No, but you're right. You're 100% right, Carl. And listen, thank you for the call. And you know, trust me, I've thought about it. My voice was actually stolen. Somebody took my voice from one of my podcasts and taught my voice to one of the, like, Claude or ChatGPT or whatever, and then used my voice to narrate a YouTube video that I have nothing to do with. It's a big problem. And, Carl, thanks for watching on Salem News Channel on Roku. If anyone wants to watch the video stream, you can do the same. All right, more of your calls on this coming up in a moment. Data centers, what do we do about them? It's O'Connor and Company.
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8: 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If you'd like to know more about BACA, please visit our website at bacaworld.org or call 1-866-71-ABUSE.
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1: Data centers are going to be everywhere. If they're not already, they're planning on them. You just have to understand that. That's just the reality of it. It's funny, though. They don't build them in Midtown Manhattan. Why is that? Why don't they carve out part of Central Park for a data center? You ever wonder that? No, we're not going to put it in downtown Bethesda, Maryland. No. We can't do that. But we'll put it out, you know, where that horse farm used to be. A lot of strong opinions about this issue, and I appreciate it. And one of the reasons why I think it's important is because you've heard our callers calling in. These are listeners to this program on this radio station that you know and love so well, or watching us, as you just heard, on Roku or Amazon, Samsung TV on Salem News Channel. These are not your typical environmental anti-development wackos, okay? These are not tree huggers, guys. These are not people who, you know, want to save the whales or anything. In fact, they're probably okay with a dolphin or two getting killed when you catch tuna, right? So you gotta, Got to break a few eggs when you make that omelet. That's my point. This is not your typical environmental, global warming, hysteria, sky is falling kind of issue. This has to do with very real concerns over overdevelopment and specifically concerns with our electric grid.

0: and other impacts of these things that have come out of nowhere, and in many cases without our voice being heard, whether we oppose it or not, or if our voice is heard, we're screamed down. We're silenced by very powerful interests. And I want to, by the way, go on the record saying I'm not against these data centers. I recognize that they are needed. I recognize that we need to take the lead with AI and with other aspects of the tech war going on right now. If it's not us, it's China, and it better damn be us that leads the world in this. But there is a right way and a wrong way to do it, and the American people in these communities are not being heard. And that is a recipe for political disaster. What do you think? 855-784-4255. Ben in Ashburn, Virginia. Again, Northern Virginia is sort of the center of this war right now, at least from the perspective of the nation's capital. Ben, what do you say about the data center wars?
1: So full disclosure, Larry, I work at a data center. I've been working at one for 15 years.
0: Oh, excellent. Okay. I want to hear from you. That's fantastic.
1: I may have, people might say I have bias. I also have practical experience.
0: Yes.
1: Okay. As far as the water, a data center with a closed loop system, which is what they all are now when we're building them, they use less than a movie theater. Okay. They use roughly 10% of the water that a golf course uses. Okay. So the concerns about the water, while certainly understandable, the concerns about the water.
0: That's been addressed with the new generation of data centers, you're saying.
1: Right. The newer generations of data centers are more efficient. Also, what I was originally going to say, if you don't want data centers, if you don't like them, then you're going to have to figure out a way to survive the way our ancestors did. And that would be not buying a refrigerator that connects to the internet.
0: Yeah.
1: Okay.
0: Or a TV for that matter. You know, here I am talking, you know, someone's calling in on watching us on Roku. It's like, dude, what do you think is powering Roku?
1: Right. And I love one of my favorite things to see on the side of the road, especially, I work in Ashburn. I live in Culpeper. The signs, that are on the side of the road on people's lawn saying stop the data centers, and they have their website URL right on the sign.
0: No, I get it. If you like your Netflix, if you like your Amazon Prime, thank your neighborhood data center. Ben, God bless you. Thank you. I want to get all the voices from all perspectives on this issue because it's not a simple one at all. That's why we're addressing it. We don't just address the simple issues. Real fast, Steve, in the state of Washington on the Pacific Coast. You got to be fast, though, Steve. I've got less than a minute. Go ahead.
2: I am in a different situation in that I like data centers as well, but my front yard, which is part of the transmission lines that feed the upcoming build of the transmission center, of the data center, they built a 100-foot, 9-foot-wide transmission, 230,000-volt pole in my front yard.
0: Wait, in your front yard on your property?
2: Yes. And they didn't tell me, and it's I've been fighting it for over a year.
0: Wow.
2: They went ahead and built it. But
0: this is just an eminent domain thing? That's insane.
2: Yes.
0: See, Steve, this is the problem. When they just Bigfoot a community like this, and they Bigfoot regular guys who just want to, have a nice front lawn, this is a PR problem for the data center people, and they need to be on the right side of that as well. 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
0: 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Thanks for tuning in to O'Connor and Company. I'm Larry O'Connor. Coming up, we've got a new development in the anti-Trump protest culture here in Washington.

0: Washington, D.C. We have discovered people that hate Trump so much that they are celebrating algae. That is right. You heard me right. If you are anti-Trump, you must be pro-algae. We will explain coming up in just a bit. But this conversation about the data centers, it's sort of embedded into a larger war going on within the Democrat Party in Virginia, but also, I think, nationwide. Bernie Sanders is now the leader of this party, the Radical Democrat Socialist of America division of the Democrat Party. You remember Debbie Wasserman Schultz couldn't answer the question back in 2016 when asked what's the difference between a Democrat and a Democrat Socialist? Well, the fact is there is no difference at this point, and we're seeing the socialists win everywhere. In the Commonwealth of Virginia, they thought that they had propped up a moderate in the face of Abigail Spanberger, but she is now having wars within her own radical factions within her party. The Senate president in Richmond, Virginia, Louise Lucas, sat down with Nick Minock. Take a quick listen to this part of that interview.
1: And I understand you have a new nickname for the governor. Tell us about that.
2: You know, I just happened to be sitting up on the 13th floor, and all of a sudden I got this epiphany. And I said, data center, she's a diva. And this just kind of came to mind.
1: And that's how data center diva.
0: Data center diva. Although now she's dropping the data center part. She's just calling Governor Abigail Spanberger, the leader of her party in Virginia, a diva. Joining us now is Terry Kilgore. He's the Republican leader in Virginia in the House. And I don't know, Terry, what do? Just pop the popcorn and sit back and watch them fight amongst themselves?
3: That's exactly what I've been doing, Larry. This is crazy. I mean, there's just no excuse for what's going on. The Democrats hold all the power in Richmond, and we're just days away from a government shutdown.
0: Yeah.
3: We were supposed to be there today passing a budget, but it got canceled, and we didn't have a budget in time for today. You know, we got to have 48 hours notice but for us to read it. And we don't have one. We don't know when we're going to have one right now.
0: Legislative session began in January. It's supposed to be timed out, and you're done after, 90 days? Here it is, the middle of June, and you still don't have a functioning budget, and it's all Democrats can do whatever they want in Richmond, and they can't get together for a budget.
3: Nope, that's the way it is, and it all comes down to, as you stated earlier, on data centers. And what do we do with data centers? You know, those of us who represent rural districts, we watched as Loudoun and Prince William and all those counties got rich off of data centers. And now all of a sudden, their Democrat leadership said, oh, wait, we got to hold back. Y'all don't need any down south or southwest or whatever other parts of the state when they've already, cashed in. And now they're wanting to stop data centers. I mean, it's just this is ridiculous. You know, yeah. We made a promise to these folks. Here's, to get them to locate in Virginia, and we're the data center capital of the world right now because we got so many data centers. And now we're going back on our word. I don't think that's a way to keep Virginia in the top places to do business. And like you said, it's just crazy. It's all, everybody's name calling and everything. The only thing we can do right now as Republicans, we're just sitting back and watching the show.
0: Terry, what do you say to those Virginians who are conservative, who are Republicans, who are also hesitant about these data centers for various reasons, maybe different reasons than Abigail Spanberger and Louise Lucas, but they have their own reservations about the way these have been permitted and approved, and they worry about their neighbors, especially in rural areas?
3: Well, I mean, what I want them to look at is look at the facts. Don't look at Facebook. Don't look at TikTok. Things of that nature. Look at the facts about basically what data centers do, what type of water they bring, and the fact that, it's already set up within the State Corporation Commission. The data centers pay their share for the energy they use. It has nothing to do with your residential price, whatever price you're paying for your residential power bill. We're not supplementing. You don't cross-pollinate there. Yeah. So, folks need to look at the facts. Folks need to look at exactly what data centers would bring to their area. If a data center went in one of our rural counties, it would probably double that tax base in that county. Think of what you could do for your teachers, your fire department, your police officers, and things of that nature. That's what we've got to continue to look at and work and talk about.
0: Terry, I don't doubt anything that you just said, and I have looked at the facts and I've seen it too. I can just tell you, and I'm guessing you have conversations with the influencers behind these data centers more than I do. In fact, I never talk to them. You might want to let them know that they need a better PR effort here. They need to get in front of this. They need to be able to control the messaging on these things a little bit better. They've got the money to do it. They should probably get on that.
3: I've had that conversation with them.
0: You got to sit with them and say, guys, you're killing us here. Can you throw a little bit of money into getting the message out?
3: Right. And it's, back to the point, we've got to get a budget in Virginia. You know, we're days away. You know, unlike Washington, if we don't have a budget in Virginia, we're shutting down.
0: Yeah, Virginia is not going to be able to print their own money. Those days are gone. No. It ended after the Civil War. So, what do you do here? I'm curious, just as a political observer, do you think what happened here is the first 3 months of Spanberger's term as governor was completely occupied by this referendum, this unconstitutional referendum to gerrymander Virginia and gerrymander Republicans out of existence? That's what took all the energy and focus, and the whole thing blew up. And if you read the report, Spanberger's people warned of this. They said this thing was going to be a disaster. So is that really sort of the root of this, that she was stopped before she could even begin as governor because it was all about redistricting? It was all Hakeem Jeffries' fault?
3: A lot of that is true, Larry, because, they started focusing on redistricting. And as I said and others said on the floor, this is blatantly unconstitutional. You're going too fast. Virginia Constitution, Virginia law doesn't allow this. And I think, some in the governor's office, like you said, agreed that, we don't think this is going to pass. But, of course, the attorney general, the new attorney general, the old attorney general said it wouldn't. The new attorney general, Jay Jones, convinced that, this is fine. We knew it wasn't fine. So I think a lot of political capital was spent there. And, ultimately, the voters, the Commonwealth of Virginia, won in court, and we didn't have redistricting.
0: Yeah. It's amazing, though, if you ask any Virginian what is Abigail Spanberger's number one priority for the first 3 months, they would say redistricting. And that's just not a good thing.
3: And we were supposed to be talking about affordability.
0: We tried
3: everything, which way to shift it back to affordability. We put forth plan to end the grocery tax, the car tax, lower prices on power bills, by suspending those green requirements and getting out of Reggie. But, everything got killed because they wanted to move more liberal and be more like California than like the Commonwealth of Virginia.
0: That's right. Their priority was to make sure Hakeem Jeffries could be Speaker of the House instead of actually worrying about the issues facing Virginians. So, Terry Kilgore, this is a ripe sort of harvest for Republicans who can actually point out what happens when Democrats get all the power. How does this play out? July 1st is the budget deadline. Is there going to be an odd little coalition here of reasonable Democrats along with Republicans to bail this out? Or are you just sitting back and saying, hey, you wanted power, you figure it out?
3: Well, I mean, there may be, but right now we don't even have anything to talk about, Larry. There's nothing on the table yet. Some folks say we might get one by Friday to look at, but there's nothing there. And then, of course, from what I'm hearing, the marijuana bill is going to be in the budget. Reggie's going to be in the budget. A lot of things are going to be in the budget that a lot of Republicans aren't going to vote for as it comes down the pike. So I don't know that there's a way to get there unless they just do it on their own.
0: Wow. And last I heard, Abigail Spanberger thinks she could be a great vice presidential running mate in 2028. This is not a good start for her future.
3: Not a good start. It could be like the last running mate that from Virginia. It could go down in flames.
0: Vice President Tim Kaine? Oh, wait. That didn't happen
3: Vice President
0: at all.
3: Tim Kaine. Yeah.
0: Tim Kaine and Tim Walz are going to be on the Mount Rushmore of Democrat failures here for the last 15 years, I think. Terry Kilgore, thanks for joining us, sir. Keep up the good work and keep us updated. We'd love to know if Virginia is going to run out of money by the end of the month.
3: We will let you know. Thank you, Larry.
0: You bet. Thank you, Terry. Listen, I want to invite you to join our annual Angel Tree Camping effort, where you help me send deserving children with a mom or dad in prison to the fresh air, fun, and gospel-centered activities at an Angel Tree camp. And these camps are right near their home, and they're all across the country. See, prisoners' kids are some of the most vulnerable children in America. Through absolutely no fault of their own, they're at risk because their mom or dad made bad choices, because their mom and dad ended up behind bars. And so now these children are stuck in bad neighborhoods. They're exposed to gangs and drugs and despair. Now, if you go to LarryOShow.com, that's this show's website, you'll see a banner at the top of the page. When you click on it, you can be among the many listeners who have already joined our campaign this year. If you can give $200, you'll send a kid to camp. That's all it takes. If you can only give $20, that's fine. God bless you. Thank you. We'll combine your $20 gift with other people's gifts, and we'll get a kid to camp. So far, 235 kids over the last 3+ weeks have been blessed by you, and it really is a blessing. Take a listen to Anna. She's a camp counselor at Angel Tree. And by the way, when she was growing up, her own father was in prison.
4: Working with Angel Tree campers, I've gotten to learn what it looks like to live without a dad, but also what it looks like to have faith in an eternal father and get to like spur those kids on. They might feel different or lonely, but that they have an eternal father who loves them and cares for them so much more than they even realize. And so that's been a really cool blessing of working with Angel Tree campers, because I relate to them in a way that maybe a different counselor at the camp might not relate to them.
0: See, this is the kind of brotherhood and sisterhood and fellowship and, well, evangelization these children get to experience in this 1 week. And this 1 week changes them for a lifetime. They go home with a Holy Bible in their hands, and that Bible becomes a solace for them, a touch point, a memory of this great week they had. And it helps open them up to a lifetime of Christianity. Please, whatever you can do, let's start your day. I always like to say on this program, start your day the right way with O'Connor and Company. Well, let's start your day the right way by helping a deserving child get to Angel Tree Camp. Just go to LarryOShow.com, click that Angel Tree Camp banner, and I want to thank you in advance for helping us, our entire team here at O'Connor and Company, send these wonderful children to Angel Tree Camp this summer. You're making a huge difference in these children's lives for eternity. Thanks. More to come here on O'Connor and Company.
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6: 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We work in conjunction with local and state officials who are already in place to protect children. 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If you'd like to know more about BACA, please visit our website at bacaworld.org or call 1-866-71-ABUSE.
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0: Larry O'Connor here. By the way, I'm getting some reports. People are calling in saying, hey, we don't see the Angel Tree banner at LarryOShow.com. 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That takes you right where you need to go as well. All right. Thank you for that. Here in Washington, D.C., CNN has begun an investigative report. This is journalism at its finest. CNN is getting to the bottom of a huge scandal here in Washington. Here, take a listen to this report yesterday from CNN, the most important name in news.
15: And we're going to scoop up a water sample to see if we can get this tested.
16: CNN independently took the sample of water and consulted with a pool store that regularly tests water to help read the results. It showed phosphate levels far higher than what is recommended to keep algae at bay based on estimates for a pool that holds 6.5
0: million. That's right. They're getting to the bottom of algae gate, my friends. This is it. This is how they're going to get Trump. This is what they'll impeach him over, algae gate. And remember, it's not just the algae. It's the cover up that you really are guilty of. Apparently, CNN has discovered that if you put water in a standing pool in the middle of spring or summer, especially in a place like Washington, D.C., algae is going to grow there. Do you remember all of the deep dive investigative reports CNN did on the Medicaid fraud and home hospice fraud and early Leering Center fraud in Minneapolis, in Ohio, and in California? You remember how they got to the bottom of those stories? Yeah, me neither. But here we're testing the water in the reflecting pool for algae. Do you remember when the Trump administration, through the Department of the Interior, did the entire renovation of the reflecting pool there in time for America's 250 celebration? The whole point of it was to get rid of the algae in the reflecting pool, right? No, actually, it was never the intention of this project to get rid of algae. It was to seal the bottom of the reflecting pool so they weren't losing 10,000 gallons of water a day because it was done wrong and the water was seeping into the ground and it was full of goose poop and muck. It was never a part of this story that had to do with algae. Emily Miller, independent reporter, friend of the program. She's been giving daily reports on her Substack and on her YouTube channel. Here's Emily Miller explaining what's going on with the algae.
17: I'm back at the reflecting pool, and it's much less green today. I'm going to call it teal. And that's for two reasons. One is the National Park Service dumped some bottles of hydrogen peroxide on this end of the pool. I think that's for the tourists. It's created a milky water on this side. But the bigger thing is the nanobubble system has killed off almost all the algae. And so the workers you see behind me are going back and vacuuming it all out. And those spaces are completely blue. You see the American flag blue bottom, and they are circling the pool. And hopefully that will be resolved in the next day or two, according to my sources. I have so many more details. I will report them later today. So hit notification.
0: I love according to my sources. She's a reporter. She made her name at the Washington Times. Remembered a whole series about Emily Gets Her Gun, where she reported on the daily travails of a young woman working in Washington, D.C., who wanted to have a gun for self-defense and protection walking the mean streets of this city, and how she was not allowed to do so. It became a book, Emily Gets Her Gun. Emily Miller also worked at Fox News, Fox 5, locally in Washington, D.C. She's addressing this story like a real hardcore reporter, not just CNN doing a water sample. Here's a little bit more of Emily's daily reports.
17: I'm back at the reflecting pool, and this is a long, slow process of getting the algae out. They are only at about 10% so far, but my sources tell me they are getting more pumps more people.
0: That she goes on and shows footage of the vacuuming process of the algae and all of these. Now, by the way, no one is surprised that there's algae in this water. Anybody who has a swimming pool knows that unless you have a filtration system and a regular process of cleaning, you know, the pool boy comes over and takes care of that, right? Or can we say pool boy? Are we allowed to say pool boy? That sounds like some sort of Cinemax movie from the early 90s, so maybe we shouldn't. But you understand the point. But suddenly, Algae Gate has become a huge, huge scandal for this administration. And I kid you not, you talk about Trump derangement syndrome. You talk about people who have absolutely lost their minds. If you go down to the National Mall right now or over the course of the next several days leading up to July 4th, and you go and you should, by the way, if you're traveling to Washington or if you live in the Washington area, for crying out loud, you're going to want to tell your kids and your grandkids for decades to come that you were there during the 250th celebration of our Declaration of Independence. And you can see the Washington Monument. You can see the beautiful renovated Lincoln Memorial. And yes, the beautified and majestic reflecting pool, the Korean War Memorial, the Vietnam War Memorial, the World War II Memorial. It's all in that same stretch between the Washington Monument and Lincoln Memorial. But as you're going there, you're going to see people exercising their First Amendment rights. And there are now, I kid you not, there are protesters on the side of the pool with signs cheering on the algae. They are pro-algae. They are celebrating the algae. Because they think that as the algae grows in the pool, it will be the demise of the Trump presidency. Reminds me of that old Dionne Warwick song. What's the tank full of algae? Isn't that what it was? Was it something else? I think it was. I'm Larry O'Connor.
18: In the War of 1812, our nation fought and won America's religious freedom. Today, that constitutional right is being assaulted once more from within.
19: Religious liberty and rights in general were under attack. We all of a sudden became the enemy.
18: In the important new documentary by Dawn's Early Light, anti-Christian bias is exposed at the highest levels of government.
20: I got 6 months house arrest, 5 years probation.
21: I'm sorry, our rights have been suspended? Hard to believe that the instruments of government would ever be used to punish faith.
18: Follow the sweeping investigation of President Trump's task force to eradicate anti-Christian anti-Christian bias, the governmental hostility and prejudice is uncovered, and Trump's fight to restore our constitutional liberties and religious freedom.
1: If we will not be governed by God, we must be governed by tyrants.
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27: He returned to Washington just before dawn. I'm Dave Anthony, Fox News, where President Trump is facing pushback from the right and the left over the deal with Iran he signed digitally last night before leaving the G7 summit in France. Concern it gives sanctions relief, unfreezes Iran's assets, and gives them a reconstruction fund.
28: It's not even comparable to the Obama deal. It's worse by a lot.
27: That's Democratic Senator Alyssa Slotkin on MS Now.
29: Louisiana Republican Senator Bill Cassidy also saying President Reagan is rolling over in his grave. Iran's nuclear ambitions were not curbed, and that they have learned that threatening the Strait of Hormuz works and will undoubtedly leverage it in the future.
27: But as Fox's Mark Meredith also reports from the White House, the president is pushing back hard.
29: The president says this was also about the economy. He posted around 4:30 this morning, "These fools who think I haven't been tough enough on Iran when the stock market just hit a record high and oil prices are tumbling down are either jealous, bad people, or stupid."
27: The president insists he's preventing Iran from having nuclear weapons, and the deal reopens the Strait of Hormuz to oil and other shipping. And Fox's Trey Yingst reports from Tel Aviv.
30: The world is waiting to see if the Iranians will adhere to the agreement and if they are serious about these nuclear concessions as it relates to their program. Now, more broadly, the region is prepared for the possibility that this deal collapses. But at this moment, the president is touting the diplomatic success and what it will mean for the stock market and the oil market.
27: Oil is down about 4% now, and there is a rebound rally on Wall Street. The Dow's up more than 200 points. War Secretary Pete Hegseth is at a NATO meeting in Brussels telling allies it's shameful they did not help the U.S. during the Iran war, calling on them to do more securing Europe themselves.
31: Real military capabilities capable of deterring right here on the continent and taking the lead.
27: Hegseth says the Pentagon's reviewing U.S. troop presence in Europe. The first tropical storm in the Atlantic, Arthur, no longer a tropical storm, but it's still full of heavy rain, so flooding is a big concern from Louisiana to Mississippi to Alabama. 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
27: Back to Wall Street and the rebound from yesterday's sell-off. The Dow's getting back some of the losses, up 200 points. The NASDAQ is gaining 253. The S&P 500 adding 58 points. We mentioned oil prices down about 4%. Puts WTI back under $74 a barrel. There's another drop at the gas pump. AAA's national average for regular just under $4 a gallon. And while that is a buck higher than before the Iran conflict started, it's 57 cents cheaper.

0: Hall, where New York City Mayor Zohran Mamdani will hand the team keys to the city in a ceremony emceed by longtime Knicks broadcaster Mike Breen. In Lower Manhattan, Tony Genualdo, Fox News.
1: Golf's U.S. Open is underway in New York's Long Island, but fog suspended play at Shinnecock Hills shortly after tee off for about 2 hours. I'm Dave Anthony. This is Fox News.
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6: 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It's Brian Kilmeade.
7: Hi, everyone. So glad you're there. It's the Brian Kilmeade Show. We're moving forward rapidly. I'm just watching this now. We have a parade going on in New York City. There's always stuff going on. It's Puerto Rican Day Parade, Pride Parade. There's always somebody's being celebrated, whether it's Italian Day. We celebrated Israel 2 weeks ago. Of course, the mayor didn't show up. And now you're celebrating the Knicks. It's 4 million people expected to be there. 20,000 cops are on duty, hoping everything goes smooth. And so far it is. People celebrating with their families, not a bunch of thugs looking to burn buses. We saw that in certain sections. But it's really remarkable to see the city come together like this. This hour, I'm going to be joined by Stuart Varney. Mike Makovsky is going to be with us. He's with the Jewish Institute for National Security of America. I got to get his take on Israel's place in this big, in the Memorandum of Understanding, which launches 60 days of negotiation. And Senator John Husted is standing by. He's with Small Business, Health, and Education, running for re-election in Ohio. And let's go to him right now. Senator, thanks so much for joining us. I appreciate it.
8: Great to be with you.
7: Yeah, it's great to talk to you, by the way. The senator is going to be featured in my book coming out next year. The Games Still Count, because you had a remarkable athletic background, which you were kind enough to share with me. Senator, right now, when you look at the Iran deal, from what you know on the 14 points, are you with Ted Cruz, a big critic, or are you somebody that's supporting it, maybe like Lindsey Graham's tending to do?
8: Yeah, I'm cautiously optimistic. It's a framework for continuing discussions. Iran is the leading sponsor of state terrorism. We're negotiating from a position of strength because their navy's at the bottom of the ocean. Their nuclear program is under rubble. Their top two tiers of leadership are in the grave. And now we're continuing those conversations. And I can tell you, people in Ohio like the fact that oil prices are on their way down and gas prices are on their way down. So domestically, I think that's what people care about. I think internationally, we've got Iran in a better position to negotiate than we had before this all started.
7: So here's the president. If it doesn't go well, cut one.
9: It's a memorandum of understanding. If it doesn't get done in 60 days, that's all right. We go back to bombing. You know, I don't want to do that because it's so good. But we might have to, because we're never going to let them have a nuclear weapon. But they've agreed not to, and you'll see that very clearly in the agreement.
7: One thing that bothers me, there's a lot of things that bother me about it, Senator, to be honest. Oil sales right away, banking services have been restrictions have been lifted. Insurance needed to facilitate those sales can be implemented. They're talking about unfreezing funds, about $24 billion of the $100 billion. And immediately, we've already heard from Reuters today that the Hezbollah has been contacted from the Iranians saying money is coming your direction. And how does that lead to not more unrest in Israel?
8: Look, it's entirely possible. But this is a memorandum of understanding. It isn't a treaty. It is a framework for opening the Strait of Hormuz, trying to restore.

0: restore some economic stability to the world and then continuing the negotiations. It may all fall down, Brian, and we can continue to have, war is always an option, but peace is harder. And I think the president is trying to get a peaceful negotiation. Although I think all of us who have watched Iran be an untrustworthy adversary for 47 years have reason to be, have doubt in the back of our minds. But I'm going to choose to be optimistic at this point in time and hopeful that Iran will see that there's no good way out for them other than to work with America on this, on resolving the issues in the Middle East.
1: If manufacturing comes back, Ohio will feel it. Do you feel as though manufacturing is beginning to come back with a rash of trade deals and tariffs?
0: It has, because we have more jobs in Ohio than we've ever had in Ohio history. And we have a 3.9% unemployment rate, which is lower than the national average and near historic low levels. And so we have people who are employed and working and growing the economy, growing population again in a Midwestern state like Ohio. The one challenge we have economically is the cost of living. And that's why people in Ohio are they like the idea that oil prices and gas prices are going down. That's the one thing that they've struggled with. And so, we've got some good momentum going.
1: Senator, also, not many people are talking about it, but EU has had, they have signed off on the trade deal with us to reconfigure that trade relationship. Your thoughts on that and the fact that the president said that's good news. The other news is the USMCA, not in a rush to update it. Do you wish that he would update the USMCA? And how does Ohio benefit from having a special relationship with Canada and Mexico?
0: Well, Ohio benefits because Canada and Mexico are our leading trading partners. We manufacture things. It's all part of the supply chain. But we also have to negotiate a good deal. We can't let China move products through Canada and Mexico into America tariff-free just because they're moving them through that zone. So we've got to have strong, a good trade deal. Made in America is good for Ohio because you can't do made in America without making things in the Midwest. From the food you eat to the cars you drive to the trucks to the airplanes, we make it all. And this strategy to do more made in America is benefiting places like Ohio.
1: So do you want the president to update it? And would you be part of that negotiation?
0: Yeah. Yeah, well, updating is great. I supported the original USMCA that he did in the first term. It's working very well. It just needs to be updated. And to make sure that, again, the one thing that I want to make sure doesn't happen is that China and other nations who want to cheat don't move products into Mexico or Canada, provide some modest enhancement to them, and then try to sell them tariff-free into the United States. Those things need to be cracked down on. We need to make sure that is enforced.
1: So, Senator, today I think you guys are going to take a look at passing some type of college reform bill in the Senate, or that's going to be coming up shortly. How do you feel about that? What do you do the Cantwell-Cruz piece of legislation? Have you had a chance to look at it?
0: Yeah. Well, look, college athletics is a mess. I believe that putting some kind of federal framework around it to create some minimum standards is worthy of our time. But I'm not as worried about what's happening to the big time programs as I'm worried about happening to the Olympic sports, the non-revenue sports. I want to make sure that we continue to have athletics in college that's available to develop the character of our young people. I believe athletics is essential to that. The big money stuff isn't what bothers me. It's what happens to all the other sports that's really been my focus.
1: Do you think the Senate bill addresses that?
0: I think the Senate bill is okay. I know that there are some people that don't like it, but no one's going to, it's not going to be a perfect product. I think it's a good starting point for the negotiations.
1: So let's talk about something else you guys are working on, a bipartisan housing bill. The average price of a house, I'm not sure in Ohio, but it's definitely here in New York, is $1 million for a starter house. I mean, that's really much higher than inflation can rationalize. How did it get there? And what is your housing act that you can support? What would it do?
0: Well, it combines a lot of bipartisan ideas into the Road to Housing bill. One of the things that it does is that it helps to limit the amount of corporate ownership of homes in certain areas. I know in Ohio, you have private equity firms and others who buy up homes, make them corporate homes, and then they're not on the market for single family residents. So that's an issue. But a lot of housing is local regulations and state regulations. This helps with some of the financing. This helps break down some of the barriers. Other things we should do is permitting reform so that we can help bring build things easier in America. All of those things help. It's supply and demand. If you make it harder to build, you're going to have fewer housing units, and you're going to create the supply and demand problem, which is jacking up prices. But the reason it's so expensive in places like New York in California are the stupid local regulations they have. In Ohio, it's a much more affordable place than New York to live and buy a home. And we're starting to use that to our advantage. And that's why I think to some extent you see people moving to places like Ohio, because it's more affordable.
1: So, you know, what's interesting is Kamala Harris says, I'm going to build hundreds of thousands of homes. She was talking about government money. So how does the government push but without doing?
0: We don't need more government money. We need less government. We need the government to get out of the way. We need building permits. We need, you know, if I was the mayor of a city, I would basically tell people right now, in my city, I can process a building permit faster than anyone else. Please come invest in my city. Instead, they dump on all of these regulations to try to micromanage the process of building homes, and it makes it more expensive. Time is money. And if you delay the process, if you make it more expensive to build a home for the home builder, then you're going to have a more expensive product for the home buyer. At every level of government, local, state, and federal, we need to get that regulation out of the way.
1: All right. So let's talk about something else you're working on. You plan to introduce a bill to establish a clear exit strategy for taxpayer-backed equity investment, requiring the government to divest its ownership stakes once they have served this strategic purpose. So what is the focus here?
0: Well, as you know, President Trump made some investments in companies, you know, under the CHIPS Act and other things, where the federal government took a stake in these companies. And then you also have Bernie Sanders out there talking about how the federal government should take ownership of AI companies. I'm uncomfortable with the federal government owning American companies. I understand that it's important that we can make strategic investments at time. I don't mind the fact that American taxpayers get a benefit from that in the gains that they get from the growth of those companies. But I don't want the federal government owning these companies in the long run. I want to force them to divest within 8 years, and then all of the revenue that accrues to the federal government as a result of the profits of that investment should go for paying down the national debt. I feel very strongly about that. It's not, you know, whether you're, if you're a Democrat or Republican, you may not like President Trump, you may not like Bernie Sanders, but the idea that the federal government would have such control over American companies is a little unsettling to me, and I want to make sure we have a pathway to divest.
1: But do you think that if they somehow get involved, the government could profit off that and it goes back into the coffers?
0: Yeah, well, it's happening. You see some of these investments that President Trump has made in companies. Their stock prices have boomed as a result of that. The American taxpayer can benefit from that. And then that money that the federal government gains from selling their shares in that company should go for paying down the national debt. I just don't want the federal government to micromanage American capitalism to the detriment of other companies or meddling that can come when you have too much control from the federal government.
1: So yesterday, it looked like you guys are going to go out of your way, not your committee, but eventually the whole Senate, to confirm Jay Clayton for the next DNI. And then it all blew up because the president said, if you don't pass the Save America Act, I'm pulling this guy. Meanwhile, you know, basically, Tom Cotton listened and pulled the nomination, and nobody knows what to do next. What do you do next, Senator?
0: Well, that's really up to the president. I can tell you that you need Democrat votes to pass FISA. The Democrats are never voting for Save America. They're never voting for it. They don't. Their base would never let them end transgender surgeries. Base would never let them do photo ID. Their base would never let them stop or put safeguards in place so that non-citizens can vote. And so the Democrats are never voting for it. And you need Democrat votes to get FISA completed. And so, you know, that's just the reality.
1: You don't even have enough Republicans.
0: Well, for certain parts of it, we do. There are different parts of it. Like, I sponsored legislation to put the photo ID in place, a photo ID requirement in place, and 100% of Republicans voted for it, 100% of Democrats voted against it. So some parts of it we do, but this is really up to the president to negotiate with the leadership of the Senate. But the Democrats are not going to vote for FISA with Save America in it. They just won't.
1: And they just don't like it, even though most of America wants voter ID. They don't want the transgender stuff in it, and
0: they wouldn't vote for photo ID. They wouldn't vote for preventing non-citizen from voting. They won't vote for to ban transgender surgeries on youth. They don't want to vote to ban men playing women's sports. That's the radical left that the Democrat Party is now, and they're not for any of it.
1: And unless you guys get 60 votes on your own through an election, that's probably not going to go anywhere, right?
0: Under the rules, you got to have 60 votes.
1: All right, Senator. Best of luck. I know you can't talk about it because you're in your Senate office, but I know you're up for 6 more years in the Senate. It's a tough fight over there in Ohio, but every election's tough in Ohio. Senator, thanks so much. Senator Houston, appreciate it.
0: Great to be with you.
1: You got it. Back in a moment.
2: Don't go anywhere. Brian Kilmeade will be right back.

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0: show that's getting you talking. You're with Brian Kilmeade.
1: Well, everyone is excited because tomorrow is the New York Knicks Championship Parade. And I read that after the parade, the Department of Sanitation will clean up over 40,000 pounds of confetti.
2: Oh.
1: They'll either start at the cleanup at 5 in the morning or get a giant leaf blower and make it New Jersey's problem.
3: Okay, it's hysterical. Jimmy Fallon was at the game, though. You get good tickets when you host the Tonight Show. So here we go. There is a parade going on right now. It's carried just about everywhere. And then we'll be done, and it's up for the next year. We'll see what happens. Because, basically, when this is done, we're going to be left with World Cup soccer and baseball. And not many people are paying attention to baseball. They are just not. I think soccer's moving up in the all-time rankings. Let me know what you think. 1-866-408-7669. What are your top three sports you think in America? What are yours? And what do you think the country's is? Because it looks like soccer is moving up. Turns to sports, college sports, making college sports reform is making its way through the Senate. And Ted Cruz is one of the co-sponsors. Here's what he said. Cut 48.
4: College athletics is being torn apart from every direction. State laws compete against each other. Agents, collectives, boosters, and media companies make decisions without care for the student athlete or the greater good. And when national organizations try to create some structure, they're repeatedly sued, forced to change the rules again, or simply blocked from enforcing them. As a lawmaker, it was not my intention to try to insert Congress into college sports. College sports came to Congress because changing the law is the only way to fix the legal chaos that we're seeing right now.
3: And it is. You'll have your school, you're going to go to a big school and they have a lot of success. But if you don't have a legitimate competition, it's a problem. And when you have guys transferring every year because they get more money, that's an issue. One transfer and then you got to sit out a year if you do another. This way you can really push towards graduation. There's some really great reforms in there. Here's more from Ted Cruz, Cup 49.
4: Congress, unfortunately, helped create the legal environment in which college sports now operates. Federal antitrust, broadcasting, and interstate commerce laws shape what schools and conferences and governing bodies can do. If college sports cannot enforce basic rules because of the laws that Congress wrote, then Congress has a responsibility to adjust them, and we're the only people who can. That's exactly what the Protect College Sports Act does.
3: And what bothers soon-to-be-Governor Tommy Tuberville, now Senator, he says, I don't want the government involved because once they have legislation, they're going to keep coming back to government in order to handle college sports. The problem is every sport's got salary limitations. It's a major sport. The NBA has a salary cap. The NFL has a salary cap. The baseball has a luxury tax. So in college football, people are actually staying in college because they make more.

money than they do as a rookie in the NFL, and some are not going to make it in the NFL. So they stay as long as possible. 5 years to finish, we agree on that. If a coach leaves, you can leave. Understand on that. And then just have a salary cap and an NIL clearinghouse.

0: Louisiana Radio Network, I'm Andrew Greenstein. Tropical Storm Arthur may have dissipated, but the cleanup in some areas is just getting started. LSU Health Climatologist Barry Kimes says an unexpected turn to the north yesterday afternoon kept rainfall totals down.
1: We're looking at totals perhaps more in the 2 to 5 inch range, with some isolated areas more like up around 8 or so.
0: Still, there are reports of several areas throughout South Louisiana which became flooded, stretching across the entire state from Lake Charles to New Orleans. If you become aggressive towards fast food employees, be prepared to pay a steep price. Governor Landry signed the Behind the Counter Protection Act, which toughens penalties for those convicted of assaulting retail and service employees. John Veluzzo, whose family operates McDonald's locations in Louisiana, Alabama, and Mississippi, says this law is needed to protect his employees.
2: Common decorum in public arenas is very different today. And I think we've all got to be reminded everybody needs to be treated respectfully.
0: Alarin.
3: Early voting already started. Julia Letlow still refuses statewide television debates. Why is Letlow refusing to debate? Letlow fails to support the MAGA Trump agenda. Letlow supports DEI racial quotas. John Fleming opposes DEI quotas. Letlow voted to spend billions on the corrupt U.S. aid foreign aid program, which funded abortions and sex reassignment. Fleming opposes such corrupt use of our tax dollars. Letlow supports the Green New Deal scam, carbon capture sequestration. John Fleming strongly opposes this scam. Letlow supports this Green New Deal scam while her fiancé is a big-time lobbyist for carbon sequestration. That's big money. Letlow failed to timely report hundreds of congressional stock trades. Fleming never traded stock while in Congress. Letlow has been reported to Justice Department for campaign finance violations. Fleming self-funds his campaign. Letlow refuses to debate. John Fleming, military veteran, Trump's former deputy chief of staff, strongly conservative. Principles before politics. Fleming, Senate.
4: I'm John Fleming, and I authorized and paid for this ad.
0: School districts throughout the state are expressing concern about Governor Landry's plan to redirect $168 million in public school funding to extend the teacher and support staff stipends for another year. Louisiana Legislative Auditor Mike Wagasback says this would be a one-year reduction.
5: This gives the state time to come up with real solutions and a real funding formula that helps those outliers and all the others who are in need.
0: Franklin Parish running back Trey Martin commits to LSU.
6: The four-star prospect is the top-rated running back in Louisiana. Matt Reynolds, the voice of the Patriots, says when Martin first stepped on the field, he knew he was special.
7: It's been clear that he's probably been the best player ever to put on a Patriot uniform. You could see it at that early age.
6: Martin made the switch from safety to running back this season, rushing for over 1,300 yards with 31 touchdowns. He's a 6-foot, 200-pound bruiser with breakaway speed, but Reynolds says his best attribute may be his attitude.
7: Just a true, humble competitor that has one goal and being the best player he can be.
6: I'm Case Kieschnick.
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8: 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If you'd like to know more about BACA, please visit our website at bacaworld.org or call 1-866-71-ABUSE.
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13: The United States is not going to directly pay Iran, but the U.S. is going to let the Iranians start making billions of dollars.
14: Only if they're doing things right. If they're doing things right, if people want to invest, they can invest. When you talk about billions of dollars, they've had much more than $1 trillion worth of damage done. They got a long way. If they're not behaving, they get hit again.
15: So that is, we have a 14-point memo of understanding and then a 60-day window to negotiate. But one thing happens right away. The strait opens, the blockades for both countries end. And then after 60 days, the Iranians think they're going to toll it. They can't toll it. That's unacceptable. But right now, they could sell oil and they could also have restrictions lifted on their banking. So that is something. And then we have a $300 billion slush fund, which is put together by the Arab states. They say no American money. But what is the criteria for them to use that? These are some of the questions that I have. Maybe Michael Makovsky has too, president, CEO of the Jewish Institute for National Security of America, leading Washington, D.C.-based policy and education organization focused on U.S. defense. So, Michael, what are your thoughts about the 14 points?
16: Thanks for having me back, Brian. Look, I think it's a terrible deal based on what we're reading so far. You know, President Trump had said early in the war, you know, he wanted unconditional surrender. I might be exaggerating a little much, but I think if there's unconditional surrender, it's more on our side than it is on the Iranian side right now.
15: So here is Trey Gowdy, who used to be in Congress. Now he's here. Cut 12.
17: I was a little surprised, honestly. I mean, we literally had our foot on their throat militarily, economically. And I read this MOU, if you will, I guess about 48 hours ago, and I didn't believe it. I thought somebody was spoofing me when I saw it, because I see what we're giving up, and then I see this word downblend, and I'm not the smartest guy in the world, Sandra, but if you can downblend, then you can upblend. And how long would it take Iran to upblend? Because Donald Trump is going to be gone in January 2029, but the so-called supreme leader is not going to be.
15: Yeah, the supreme leader, yeah, hopefully will be, but we'll see. Now we have a situation where downblending, that means they get it and they downblend it, which means you can enrich it again. That's got to go. It's got to be found. It's got to be taken out. And now it might be buried beneath the ground, or maybe it's not even buried that deep. We know how to get to it, because I did see a report during the war that they booby-trapped it just in case we had an operation to get it out. So downblending would not suffice, right?
16: Absolutely not. You need to get it out of the country.
15: So Israel not in on these negotiations, but they're affected. Do you believe Israel is going to get pressure to get out of Lebanon?
16: Yeah, but I think that is a clear red line for Israelis. No Israeli prime minister would allow such a thing. When you have Hezbollah, which is Iranian proxy, hitting Israeli soldiers, attacking northern Israeli towns, you can't just passively say, oh, well, what the hell? They're going to have to go after Hezbollah. So I think that, among other things, I think it's a weak link. I mean, it suggests that it commits Israel to something that Israel had nothing to do with. And I think for this is probably the biggest red line for the Israelis right now is Lebanon.
15: Right. And the president said something interesting, but I'm sure people are going to walk him back and tell him he can't. And that is about nuclear energy. Cut 4.
14: Well, I've said to them always, I say, look, you have probably the third largest oil reserves in the world. What the hell do you need nuclear for? You need nuclear for some electricity. So I've always felt that way. So we've been pretty tough in that. You know, it is a little hard, though, when you say that somebody wants it, other people have it, other adjoining states have it, and you're not letting them have it for purposes of electricity and things like that. It's always a little tough. You have to use a little common sense.
15: Common sense says they should not have nuclear energy because you can easily get that enrichment capability and make it weapons grade, right? That's why anyone with nuclear energy in the Middle East, outside you guys who are a democracy and can be trusted, or Israel, can be trusted, they do their enriching. They get enriched uranium, and they don't make enriched uranium.
16: Right. There are a number of countries that do not enrich their own uranium. I mean, so you don't have to do that. I mean, I think the president, when he started this war, he had exactly the right idea. And by the way, I want to say I give him a lot of credit for initiating this war that lasted for about 38 days of combat. He said no nukes, no nothing. And for whatever reason, beginning with the ceasefire, things have gone downhill. And I think it's just important to understand, I think President Trump deserved a lot of credit by building up a lot of leverage, him with the Israelis that really pummeled the Iranians. And I think for some inexplicable reasons, I mean, one could speculate why, he's really given up a lot of that leverage. And that's why we have this MOU that seems actually very bad, I think, for the United States and goes against what he said he was going to do.
15: Can you track if Hamas and Hezbollah are getting funded?
16: Yeah, I mean, the Israelis, I mean, I think we can. It's hard. It's not easy to do. Certain things you could do. But I mean, I've seen reports already that the Iranians are already communicating that Hezbollah is going to be getting a lot more money. Because look, one of the problems of the MOU is that almost automatically we're going to, as you pointed out, Brian, we're going to remove the blockade. Oil's going to flow. That means the Iranians are going to get a lot of oil export revenue. What are they going to do with it? One of the things they're going to do is give it to Hezbollah.
15: And you'd be able to track that. And there's nothing in there that I see right now about funding proxies. Make best efforts not to? Is that the term they're using?
16: Right. So that's one issue. And by the way, that was something that President Trump had correctly raised earlier on, but that's not in the deal. Another thing that's not in the deal is missiles. And I think President Trump said, I don't remember the exact quote, but I think he said yesterday or so, you know, we could accept some missiles. But that's also not in the deal. By the way, that wasn't in the deal in the JCPOA either. And I think that was a mistake by the American negotiators.
15: Yeah, no doubt about it. So how's it playing in Israel right now?
16: Well, look, I just got here a few hours ago. So I'll know more next week if you want to talk about it. But based on what I know, I think it's extremely negative. The Lebanon issue, I think, is the most negative issue. You know, they weren't really consulted. I don't want to compare this to the famous Munich deal of 1938 with Chamberlain. It's not comparable for various reasons, but I'll just add the Czechs in 1938 weren't really consulted either. And you would think for something that has such importance for Israeli national security, they should have been part of this process more. And I think they weren't. They don't like what's going on the Iranian side. I think they feel that it's going to lead them to have to go to war with Iran at some point in the future. And I think especially I think it was Trey Gowdy's quote that you just played, it's not just what's going on when President Trump is president. The importance of this deal, because President Trump has shown that he's willing to hit hard. He's a tough guy. Well, who's going to be president after him? And I think that's going to be a big question. And what Israel's going to have to do, especially after Trump is president, is open a question right now.
15: Captain Brent Sadler with Defense of Democracies, retired Navy captain, cut 19.
18: Well, there's a new group of people, and the politics inside Tehran, the dynamics there are changing. The IRGC is not fully out of the picture, and there's still a problem. You've got the theocratic leader and the supreme leader now, who is never the chosen successor. So that comes with some interesting challenges, and I think that diminishes the theocracy. And then you've got the professional political elite, and you've got the professional military. It's opportunities. It's going to take time to make sure that the right players are empowered. And I think that's something also to be looked at in this MOU, is it's dynamic, it's flexible, but it's also could go a lot longer than 60 days in the implementation part.
15: And Michael, you know our schedule. In August, the president's not going to want to bomb. He's going to try to extend things till after November, and I think all bets are off after that.
16: Yeah, and I would add, if you don't mind, if I could quote from paragraph 2 of this MOU, it says both sides, the United States and Iran, undertake to respect each other's sovereignty and territorial integrity, and to refrain from interfering in each other's internal affairs. I think that was very unfortunate, because I think President Trump, to his great credit, on the first night of the war, basically called on the Iranian people after the hostilities would end to basically take care of their government. And I think we've already said we're not going to get involved in weakening this regime. And I think that's too bad, because that's the only way we're really going to resolve all these nuclear issues, the proxies and so on, is if we undermine this regime even further.
15: I hear you. Michael Bukowski, thanks so much. Good luck at Israel. And hopefully people understand that this president will hit back when inevitably Iran starts violating everything they signed off on. Michael, thank you. When we come back, we're going to do a simulcast with Stuart Varney. And then on the back end of that, I'll be able to take your calls. Don't move.
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0: 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I've been surfing here since I was a kid. Now, seeing my grandson out on the water, it means everything to me. Watching him and taking in the blue waves, the sea breeze, the blurry horizon.
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13: Welcome back, everyone. We're going to be going on FBN shortly. We'll talk about what's happening now in downtown New York City. The Knicks, who are about attracting millions of people into the city to go to the Canyon of Heroes Parade. And they're going to give some speeches. Former Knicks will speak up and some celebrities will be there. But the real story is the average fan that can point back to generations and saying, look, I watched Patrick Ewing try to win a championship. Michael Jordan, Reggie Miller got in the way. You know, I watched Dave DeBuscia win a championship and then go on to coach the Knicks, and Willis Reed tried to coach the Knicks. They would not be able to bring them to a championship that Red Holzman was able to do in 1973. Watch everyone from Larry Brown to Isaiah Thomas try to do the same thing. It would not happen. They've had some great established coaches like UB Brown come in, but they could not get over the hump. But Mike Brown did, and he, like Joe Torre, was a guy who is well-respected in their sport, the NBA, but he's not won. He has not won anything. He's got to the final assistant coach with the Warriors. LeBron turns on him, gets him fired, just fired from the horrible Sacramento Kings. And the Knicks say, okay, we lost in the conference finals last year, so let's fire their coach and hire Mike Brown. They win a championship.
14: Brian,
13: let's listen.
14: We're taking a look at the parade. Is it true that some Knicks fans have paid $950 to hold a good spot?
13: Yeah, I mean, that's what I'm hearing right now. And by the way, that if you're going to a Knicks game, you were probably paying $4,000 at minimum to go to that game. So you got $950 to go to the parade. It only makes sense. But I mean, people are bringing their kids. That's what I hope this ends up being. Should be a family event. I don't want to see the violence, the buses. I don't want to hear about 20 cops being hurt. And so far, when I see Stewart, me and you are working at the same time, it seems so far so good.
14: Yeah. The Knicks will become the first NBA champion to visit Trump at the White House. Does that set up a little bit of political rivalry? Because Mamdani is going to give the Knicks the keys to the city, and President Trump is going to entertain them at the White House. That both of them want to be in on the Knicks' success, I think.
13: Well, Mamdani needs this city, and you know he's very fortuitous to be here when they win a championship. People might associate him both, even though he has nothing to do with it. But Donald Trump's been there longer. I mean, you could point to 1984 and see him on the sidelines of the Knicks game in the Celebrity Row. He's been there forever. He's promoted fights at Madison Square Garden. He's been friends with James Dolan forever. And it's going to be interesting to see how many Knicks show up. I know Mitchell Robinson in particular seems to be a Donald Trump fan, the fantastic center who did so much, especially in the fourth quarter, shut down Wembanyama of San Antonio. I know he's going to go. I hope the gist of the team does go, because he's not asking him to vote for him. He's trying to say, man, this run was remarkable. I saw it up close. I know how hard the journey's been. Come on up here. You know, so there's a bunch of great stories. You don't show up at the White House because you voted for the president.
14: What surprise? No, I'm not surprised by it, but I like to see it. There's so many people out down there in Lower Manhattan. Our audience is seeing shots now of really very big and very enthusiastic crowds. Nothing violent at all. I think this parade is drawing a lot of New Yorkers together.
13: There's no question. And Stuart, you've seen it all, right, from the outside and inside. Now that you're a true New Yorker living in the region, I won't give your exact address out. But I think the one thing that people really liked about this team, they won a championship. I got it. Patrick Ewing was considered one of the best players of his generation. You know, you go back and you see the Knicks and Bill Bradley and Dave DeBuscia and Willis Reed. Those guys are legends, many in the Hall of Fame. You put together this collection of players, and prior to this, you had Leon Rose go through his reign as GM, 600 separate transactions until they got the right mix of players. There's not one first-team All-Star on a team that wins a championship in such dominating fashion. You just don't see that in professional sports anymore, where stars go, okay, I made my money, now I'm going to go win my championship. And they go to a team, they pick out the team. Those days, this is not rent a star. This is not sign the highest ranking free agent and go win a championship like you should. These are a bunch of guys who came together, are better collectively than individually, that if you put them anywhere, they don't bring a championship. Together, they do. And you have a guy who led the team, who was a number two pick of the Dallas Mavericks, who was 33rd overall. I think people like the 53-year gap. That's a great story. But I also think the run where they only lost one game after going down 2-1 to the Hawks, two straight sweeps, and then 1-5. And I also think they like the fact that a 33rd pick overall ends up being an unstoppable player at 6'2", without remarkable speed, without remarkable strength or horizontal. or lateral or great jumping ability. He just gets it done. I think people like that family, that father-son story of Rick Brunson, the coach, and his son being the star player.
14: Yeah, it makes for great video. Love to see all those people happy in New York City. What, right. What a concept. Brian, thank you very much. See you again soon.
13: It's also good for business. Yes. Because people go from the parade, they'll go to the deli, they'll go to the restaurant, and they'll drink the beer. At the same time, going 25 miles away, if that, in New Jersey, MetLife Stadium, you got World Cup games. Two a day, it's been pretty amazing in New York, although it seems to be the one venue where they got a real challenge with transportation. Because people don't want to pay $100 to hop on a train. I don't blame them. Usually it's what, 12 to go two stops? But now it's a little bit different. Meanwhile, the World Cup, our team plays, the U.S. team plays tomorrow. They'll play against Australia extremely, and we have Australian listeners, extremely physical team, extremely fast team, and on a roll. Tim Ream, the captain, was on After Hours with James Corden. He's doing a great job with the comedy show that he has at night to kind of wrap up things. He was having some fun with Tim Ream yesterday. Here he is talking about getting some advice. Here's Tim Ream talking to James Corden, having some fun. Cut 40.
15: Now, Tim, the next game is against Australia. I think it's going to be quite a test. They looked really, really great in their first game. It occurred to me, when you very kindly agreed to do this for the show, that you've actually got quite an Australian look about you. Right? And has Pochettino thought about... Because I think if you put the hair down, right, maybe a pair of Crocs, like a wide brim hat with some corks hanging off it, you could very easily make your way into the Australian locker room and be like, well, good day, guys. What we got cooking? Like, has this been talked about within the camp that we could use that tactically?
16: It has not been talked about that we could use it tactically. It has been talked about that I do look a bit of a beach bum surfer boy if I put my hair down. So I tend to keep it up pretty regularly.
13: And he does, and he's 38 years old and doing a great job as a center back. Brian Kilmeade Show.
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25: A warning to Iran. I'm Dave Anthony, Fox News. If they don't comply with the just signed agreement with the U.S., War Secretary Pete Hegseth tells reporters in Belgium they are
0: prepared to restart if we need to. We prefer not to, but we are prepared and postured to.
25: And he says the U.S. military could blockade Iran's ports again in addition to the bombing. Hegseth is there for a NATO meeting where the war secretary told allies it's shameful they didn't help the U.S. with the war in Iran, calling on them to do more to secure their own region in Europe. This as President Trump faces criticism from both sides in Congress over the Iran deal. Democratic Senator Alyssa Slotkin tells MS Now it's worse than the Obama-era nuclear agreement the president canceled in his first term.
1: By a lot, by about $300 billion and a bunch of vague language. So I have a real concern.
25: Republican Senator Ted Cruz says history teaches that giving billions of dollars to theocratic lunatics who want to murder us is a bad idea. But the president insists Iran will get no American money and the deal will prevent Iran from getting a nuclear weapon. He posted on Truth Social this morning, the fools who think he hasn't been tough enough on Iran are either jealous, stupid, or bad people. We got a Supreme Court ruling this morning.
1: Whether or not you could go after someone who you discovered was a habitual drug user, in this case marijuana, and that disqualify them from owning or possessing a gun. The court has got a unanimous opinion, essentially. There are all kinds of factions and concurrences, but nobody's dissenting here, saying that the prosecution of this individual or going after this individual based on his drug usage and gun ownership violates the Second Amendment.
25: Fox's Shannon Bream, one of the five men arrested in the plot the FBI thwarted to attack the UFC event on the White House lawn Sunday night, goes to court today in Missouri. Daniel Eskridge.
2: Investigators tell Fox the alleged plan was to use drones with explosives to hit buildings near the event, which would force a mass evacuation, steer crowds towards a pre-staged sniper team. A, quote, second wave was allegedly planning to storm the White House gate.
25: That's Fox's David Spunt. 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
25: Ukraine has gone on the counterattack again in the war with Russia with a big attack in Moscow.
5: Scores of Ukrainian drones swarmed the Russian capital in the early hours of the morning. Ukraine claims to have hit an oil refinery in the city for the second time this week. Reporters on the ground saw flames and plumes of smoke over the densely populated district of Moscow where the refinery is located. The regional governor says 16 people were injured in today's attacks. Ukrainian President Volodymyr Zelensky called the strikes a totally fair response to Russian attacks. Jonathan Savage, Fox News.
25: In Washington, D.C., a Democrat has conceded defeat in the race for mayor, Kenyon McDuffie, which would pave the way for Denise Lewis George, a socialist, to be Democratic nominee, expected to win easily in D.C. in November.
26: As mayor, I will work with anyone who makes D.C. safer, but I will also stand up to Trump and anyone who targets our neighbors.
25: There's a scandal in a race for Congress in Oklahoma.
27: Jackson Lawmeyer ends his campaign a day after qualifying for an August runoff against State Rep Mark Tedford in their House Republican primary in Tulsa. He's married with five kids, pastor of the Sheridan Church with 1,700 members in Tulsa and Oklahoma City. The Daily Mail on Sunday had published a story about thousands of text messages exchanged with a former Miss Oklahoma who worked on his campaign. In one writing, "I enjoyed those lips." President Trump on Monday reaffirmed his endorsement for Lawmeyer. He's the founder of Pastors for

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7: All right, from 48th and 6th in Midtown Manhattan, heard around the country, around the world, where the Canyon of Heroes is entertaining the New York Knicks today. I'm happy to be telling you we are live. Kennedy is coming up at the bottom of the hour. She's host of Kennedy Saves the World podcast, same woman you see all over the channel. And Doug Schoen is here, former Clinton advisor, Democratic strategist, pollster, worked intimately with the, and a lot to do with the political success of Mayor Bloomberg. Doug Schoen's going to be with us in a matter of moments. But before we get to all that, let's get to the big three.
8: Number three.
9: Take the random folks I met in Tennessee. I was standing outside an Arby's. Then they pointed me to a local barbecue place, and I ended up having one of the best meals of my life. That is the US I know. And I think that's what the World Cup is showing a lot of Europeans. The headlines will show you a country, but Americans will show you America.
7: Victor Vacheron, who's a comedian on Instagram, talking about what he's experienced as he's visiting the US to watch the World Cup. The mania is hot on and off the field. The world will see the real America, and they seem to love it. The players provide incredible drama, and England wins yesterday 4-2 over Croatia. It might have been the best overall game so far. Now all of our focus in America. Game 2 against Australia tomorrow, 3 p.m. kickoff in Seattle.
8: Number 2.
10: Well, I think we're going to continue to see those oil prices come down, and not just the futures prices. You're going to see the price that refineries are having to pay to get product in the door right now. Those prices are going to come down in the weeks and months ahead.
7: Yep, there you go. That is the economy beginning to boom as oil drops, markets soar, and interest rates stay flat. All of this and how it relates to the midterms as well as the Iran war.
8: Number one.
11: It's a memorandum of understanding. If it doesn't get done in 60 days, it's all right. We go back to bombing. You know, I don't want to do that because it's so good. But we might have to because we're never going to let them have a nuclear weapon.
7: Yep, the Iran MOU, not A-OK. We look at the 14 points that bring us to the 60-day window to get the comprehensive deal done with the terror state that has not changed this way. Oh, we'll bring you every angle. Even though we wiped out a couple of layers of their government, they seem to be just as menacing. What do you think about that? Doug Schoen joins us now. Doug, great to see you.
12: Good to see you, Brian.
7: First off, as I know you have a great great knowledge of foreign policy, passionate for to fix Central and South America. You wrote your book on Venezuela. I don't love this 14-point MOU, do you?
12: No, I don't. I am one of those, and I suspect we, in general terms, if not specific terms, agree that I thought, giving all the time that was involved, Brian, Trump should have hit them harder and more often. I think we would have gotten a better deal. But let's hope this works out. I think we have to be positive and optimistic and make it clear that they cannot enrich uranium. They cannot get a nuclear weapon, and they cannot menace the Straits of Hormuz and indeed other Arab nations.
7: I worry about the funding of the terror states, the terror proxies.
12: Yes.
7: So they're going to get money now because they're selling oil. And then they eventually could get $300 billion and eventually get have access to that free money. And then they have their own frozen money of $100 billion. Why would we

0: finances terror state unless they prove themselves. And Doug, they've never proven themselves.
1: As Trump said in 2020, Brian, they lose wars and win negotiations. And I'm afraid that may well have happened here. I hope it's not true. I fear it may be.
0: But this is what I think is going to happen. I think he's going to end up going back in November. Here he is. Cut one.
2: It's a memorandum of understanding. If it doesn't get done in 60 days, that's all right. We go back to bombing. You know, I don't want to do that because it's so good. But we might have to, because we're never going to let them have a nuclear weapon. But they've agreed not to, and you'll see that very clearly in the agreement.
0: So we'll see. And let's say they don't, but they can't have nuclear power either. The president seems to be a little bit confused on that, saying, well, if they want nuclear, but they can't. They can have nuclear power if they want to enrich outside the country.
1: And frankly, I don't want them doing any enrichment anywhere, anyway, anyhow. They are, as you correctly point out, a terrorist state that has financed Hamas, Hezbollah, the Houthi rebels. They are one of the great sources of discord and danger in our world today.
0: I want you to hear what Hugh Hewitt said yesterday. Cut 12.
1: Yeah.
3: I was a little surprised, honestly. I mean, we literally had our foot on their throat, militarily, economically.
0: Oh, I'm sorry, 22. That was my bad.
4: Unpredictability is Donald Trump's calling card. I think the world knows that. The Iranians know that. So I do think they have that fear, John. I am reminded, in October of 1972, Henry Kissinger declared peace is at hand. And then at the Christmas time, Richard Nixon bombed the living daylights out of Hanoi because they had not progressed from October 27th to December 15th. And so he got their attention again. I think Donald Trump is very capable of doing the same thing. And certainly he sent that message today. And I think people don't believe Donald Trump at their peril, especially if they're Iranians.
0: So there you go. That's true. Donald Trump is unpredictable, and he's the only president to really take the fight. Then now twice, three times, if you take the taking out of Soleimani, then in 2025, the Midnight Hammer, and then this Operation Fury. But I want to talk about something else that you wrote a column about, and that is one of the best assets the Republicans seem to have is the Democratic Party. That when they do make mistakes politically or economically or militarily, the Democrats seem to be intent on making sure they stay in power by the candidates they're putting forward, most of which have socialist, anti-Israel, and seem almost anti-American. And we're seeing that with the candidate in Michigan going against Mike Rogers, it looks like, El Said. We're seeing with Plattner over in Maine. And now we're seeing it in New York City as this socialist mayor is getting behind two socialist candidates, primarying established Democrats in this city. Do you want to build on that?
1: Yeah, I think this is an existential threat to my party, because as we go left, we alienate ourselves from the electorate. Democratic primary voters, a small segment of the Democratic electorate, tend to be more left and progressive than the mainstream of my party. But if we move hard left with Plattner, El Said, the two Democrats in New York who are running as unabashed and unapologetic socialists, we run the risk of marginalizing a party that should, I underscore should, win certainly the House and potentially the Senate. And this could cost us the Senate.
0: Why is it resonating? Why are they so hot? Why do they get so much money? What about the DSA? Why do they seem to be emerging as more powerful than the DNC?
1: It's, again, a very good question. There's a lot of anger and animus in the country. On the right, it takes the form of the ultra MAGA movement and related causes. On the left, it's the DSA, the socialists, those that are angry, as Bernie Sanders and AOC say, about the billionaire class. And they have a good argument, at least for that narrow segment of primary voters who are angry and enraged with how life in America is going. And they feel, I think wrongly, but they feel passionately, socialism's the answer.
0: So the core policies promoted higher taxes on the wealthy, expand social programs and public services, even though most municipalities are buried in debt, stronger tenant protections and affordable housing initiatives. OK, Okay, affordable housing initiatives. It's always good to have some initiatives there, but to get to not use the private sector is a problem. Also, to clamp down on rents and saying landlords are the bad guys without looking at the math, I think, is an issue. Reducing U.S. military involvement overseas, ending or significantly restricting U.S. military aid to Israel. That seems to be a common theme.
1: Yes, I mean, if you look at what Graham Platner said and El Sayed have said, they basically believe that Israel has committed genocide in Gaza, that it should get no military aid, rather than being a stable democratic ally, which is what I believe and I think you believe as well about Israel. They see Israel as a pariah state or maybe even an apartheid state.
0: Immigration reforms include abolishing or replacing ICE. And I think they're too scared, even they're too scared to say open up the border. But it reminds me of what Joe Biden did for 4 years prior. He basically opened up the border and denied doing it, which I thought was worse.
1: I completely agree. They're focusing on ICE and they're an arguable overreaching in some jurisdictions, not all, but some. And that becomes their focus. And that's how they promote an open borders policy. Couldn't agree more, Brian.
0: So, Doug, you point out in your column that in Maine, the generic ballot has Susan Collins underwater by 10. Will you put her against Platner? He's up by one or two. So it's
1: correct.
0: Showing that generally overall, forget about the fact that Doug Schoen thinks that center left is better than extreme left. Politically, you're right. That's what the polls seem to say. Congratulations, win the semifinals. You have a harder shot at winning the finals.
1: That's exactly right. But a harder shot for winning the finals because you're changing the rules of the game and you're playing a game that the vast majority of the players don't want to be part of, given this socialist redistributive spending and taxing spree the DSA is on.
0: I mean, take a look at what happened in Michigan. Mike Rogers loses by a very small margin against a so-called center-left candidate. And now El Sayed is looking to fill an empty seat in Michigan. And Rogers is running again, this time unopposed, ready to go, more experienced, almost like Dave McCormick in Pennsylvania, lost to Fetterman. Lost to Dr. Oz, who lost to Fetterman. Mm-hmm. When the other seat, he takes on an established candidate, he was a better candidate. Now, Rogers is coming on with me Sunday on One Nation. But don't you think if El Sayed holds on to that and wins that primary, a guy that wants to defund Israel, defund the police, defund ICE, and hang out with Hassan Piker, who is just an extremist podcaster, don't you think that makes Rogers' pathway to victory easier?
1: Well, Democrats who think like me, Brian, cannot and will not vote for El Sayed, period. Haley Stevens, Mick Morrow, the two other Democrats are, broadly speaking, acceptable. I might have disagreements with them, but I could support them. Can't support this guy. He represents everything I think is wrong for the Democrats, but more important, wrong for America.
0: So you point out, too, that, you know, where's Nancy Pelosi? I mean, I'm not a Nancy Pelosi fan, but she's not a socialist. Where is Hillary Clinton? Bill Clinton, rather. Bill Clinton is not a socialist, right?
1: No.
0: Barack Obama loves Mondami. I mean, to me, everyone says that shows what he's really like. But instead of saying, guys, this is trouble for us, I had success 8 years in office. I was Secretary of State Hillary Clinton. Instead of saying that, it takes Doug Schoen, who was their pollster and aide and advisor, to say it. Where are the established politicians saying, I don't like the direction of my party?
1: Brian, it's a very important question, because the one thing the left is very good at is attacking disproportionately its critics. Obviously, I'm not their favorite person, but the Clintons, Obama, they don't want to fight at this point in their life. The path of least resistance is either to ignore the far left or embrace them where they can. And either way, it creates more problems and issues for my party.
0: Yeah, well, we'll see what happens. Platner thing's very interesting. AOC is picking and choosing her spots, even though she's at left wing. Do you believe she's running for president or senator?
1: I do. I think from everything she's done, the money she's raised, the traveling she's done. She's basically floating a trial balloon now. She's running about 10% in the polls, running maybe, you know, a close third in the polls. Nobody has really gotten traction. She has a base and she has issues. They're not my issues, and I don't think they're winning issues, but they could be in a primary. And if with Bernie's backing, she could be a compelling candidate.
0: Hillary Clinton went to the 92nd Y and said this about Joe Biden, cut 38.
5: When you look back on his decision to run, did he make a terrible mistake?
6: He made a terrible mistake. He made a terrible mistake for himself, his legacy, and for the country. He had said that he would not run again. And, you know, counterfactual narratives are always a bit tricky. But I believe if he had kept to that plan and said in, say, the late summer of 23 that he wasn't going to run, that he was going to pass, you know, the torch to the next generation, we would have had a real contest.
0: So that's interesting. It's true. But here's what she actually said after his debate debacle. Cut 39.
7: Do you think the questions about his age are legitimate?
8: Well, the question's legitimate, but the conclusion that people draw is, I think, off base. Look, I am supporting President Biden and Vice President Harris because of what they've gotten accomplished. I'm kind of old-fashioned that way.
0: So, come on, Doug, what does she stand for? Real quick. I mean, anyone could beat up on Biden now. Where was her guts then?
1: I don't know, Brian. She has always been somebody, in my experience, who floats with where she thinks public opinion is, which is one of the reasons why I think she is not on the national level had the success she wanted to or that her husband has had. I think she is clearly willing to change what she says. I also was taken by what Jill Biden said when she thought her husband was having a stroke. You would have thought if you think your husband's having a stroke in a debate, you would encourage him to seek medical care and not run for re-election. But, you know, that's obviously not what happened.
0: Yep. The Waffle House was open, so she brought him there right afterwards.
1: Yep.
0: Doug Schoen, thanks so much. Check out his column. Where do we get? Is that on FoxNews.com?
1: It is, yes.
0: FoxNews.com right now. Doug, thank you. Back in a moment.
1: Thank
0: Don't
1: you
0: move.
1: So much, Brian, as always.
0: You got it.
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13: One thing I'm loving about the World Cup is seeing everyday American people finally get their moment in the spotlight. Seeing the way you've welcomed the Scots in Boston, the Algerian folks in Kansas, the Dutch in Texas, it's just been beautiful. Seeing all this all over my For You page and in the international press has been just honestly such a breath of fresh air. Because for once, just once, the lead story isn't intentionally divisive politics or celebrities or some manufactured rage bait on the internet. It's just everyday American people being themselves, kind, welcoming, and yeah, a little confused at our food choices. These are the real people, like the people who are actually the fabric of the country.
14: Victor Bacharan, who's an English comedian, walking around doing some Instagram postings, but it's very similar to what we're seeing all around, people having a great time. You'll listen to, oh, we probably don't have time here, but I'm going to listen to it on the other side before we're done in the next half hour. I mean, you got the Japanese and stadiums. After they're done with the game, I think the Japanese tied their first game, they got trash bags and started picking up in between the rows. They're having a great time in the city. Remarkably neat. It's just unbelievable to see the stereotypes. None of them negative. Most of them positive. And every culture living up to their stereotype. You know, you're Scottish, they drink a lot. Yeah, you want to watch them? They actually drank Boston out of beer. But they're fun. A lot of fun.

0: Louisiana Radio Network. I'm Andrew Greenstein. While Tropical Storm Arthur did not pack any damaging straight-line winds, it did dump large amounts of rain throughout South Louisiana, enough to overwhelm drainage pumps. National Weather Service meteorologist Phil Grigsby says areas near New Orleans were especially hit hard.
1: If you're looking, especially stretching from Houma up through Kenner, there was a broad swath of rainfall that ranged from 6 to 9 inches.
0: Now, Terrebonne Parish was among the parishes that sustained the heaviest damage from the storm. Earl Hughes, the director of the Terrebonne Parish Office of Homeland Security and Emergency Preparedness, says the damage was not only from floodwaters, but also from tornadoes.
2: We had a couple of tornadoes that touched down in the city of Houma and one of the outlying areas, and we got about 6 or 7 homes have major damage and maybe a few that have some minor damage.
0: Hughes says the rain came down so fast that the drainage pumps couldn't keep up, and that caused some homes to flood. LRN.
3: 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Character matters. So when John Fleming was hauled into court twice in 2 months for running untruthful ads filled with lies and twice forced to take down the lies, that tells you everything about who Fleming really is. 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
0: The 104th Annual Louisiana Farm Bureau Convention kicked off in New Orleans today.
4: Over 1,600 farmers and their families are expected at this year's convention, along with all 4 candidates in the June 27th U.S. Senate runoffs. Farm Bureau spokesman Avery Davidson says the convention allows politicians to speak directly with farmers about the issues affecting them.
5: And it shows the relevance of Farm Bureau today across the state of Louisiana.
4: He says the Louisiana Farm Bureau Convention isn't like others across the country.
5: It's all business all the time. Like the rest of Louisiana, the Louisiana Farm Bureau Convention is a good time.
4: There will be an award ceremony, talent and queens contests, and 2 parties over the 4-day event. I'm Case Kieschnick.
0: We're getting details of Cam Jordan's 1-year deal with the Saints that he says will be his last with the team and the NFL. Now, Jordan's base value is $7.5 million, and if he reaches certain sack incentives, he can add an additional $3 million to that total. 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
13: All right, there you go. Kennedy is on my rundown. She is the host of Kennedy Saves the World podcast, and turns out she showed up and she's wearing, if you're not watching the stream, you're missing out.
14: Always. You're missing out.
13: Because you are wearing a national team jersey.
14: That's right.
13: And it's, I liked it. People are giving me pushback on the jersey saying it's not good. I think it's perfect.
14: I love it. And
13: it's wavy.
14: Not only is it cool, it looks good on the pitch.
13: Right. You were pumped up for the World Cup, but you always were pumped
14: up. I love the World Cup. Yeah, so we have this ongoing debate every 4 years because my daughter is named Pele. She's named after the soccer player. My ex-husband is now saying, no, she's named after the fire goddess because the fire goddess in Hawaii is Pele. And I'm like, no, that's not true. Like, in fact, when I was pregnant, I went around telling people she's not named after the fire goddess. And when she was born, I was like, not the fire goddess. And now he's like, oh, yeah, it's fire goddess. I'm like, mm-mm.
13: Okay. Is this why you divorced him?
14: This is it.
13: This is it. Yeah. This is really. And then you held your ground. Right.
14: Look at me.
13: A lot of times they say that kids can
14: bring
13: up
14: the marriage.
13: Very
14: limited patience.
13: but this is directly. I mean, this is this is a kid breaking up the marriage by name.
14: Yeah. Hope you're happy.
13: So, yeah. And how does she feel about this?
14: So she's now like team fire goddess. And I'm like, are you kidding me? Like, we went into a Subway in 2014 during the World Cup, and there was a massive cutout of Pele, who at the time was in his late 70s. And I was like, that's who you're named after. And she was like, oh my God. Because, you know, she didn't
13: understand.
14: Yeah. And I have since bought her a signed Pele jersey from when he was on the Cosmos.
13: So do you realize when he went on the Cosmos, we were like, oh, he was so old, like 80. No, he was at 33.
14: Yeah.
13: He just retired. That's still the prime of your career.
14: It really is.
13: I mean, Tom Brady was still learning the playbook at that age.
14: He was still deflating balls then.
13: Right, yeah, that's right. He got caught 4 years later.
14: He did.
13: More on that. You want to expand on that story now? I don't think it's appropriate.
14: I don't think Giselle wants me to expand
13: on
14: that.
13: I don't think Giselle wants anything to do with Tom Brady's balls.
14: Nope. Not anymore.
13: Not anymore. At one point, that's all she talked about.
14: Couldn't shut her up.
13: Right.
14: Blah, blah, blah.
13: In Brazilian, in Portuguese.
14: Yeah. In Brazilian.
13: Yeah.
14: She speaks that devil's tongue known as Brazilian.
13: So what I'm loving.
14: I always thought it was so weird that she has a German last name, but was raised in South America. Were there other Germans who, I don't know, relocated to South America at some point?
13: Yes,
14: yeah,
13: I think they did.
14: Oh, okay.
13: They
14: hid
13: out for a while.
14: I mean, I know you're the historian.
13: Right.
14: I just heard some things. But
13: that, you know, sir, when we got to the Nazi club, a lot of them were gone. And they went to Argentina, Brazil.
14: Oh, Brazil,
13: Central America.
14: Really?
13: And I heard that, remember Trotsky, and you remember this, like it was yesterday. Remember Trotsky and Stalin had a bit of a rivalry?
14: Yeah.
13: Like, who's going to run the place now that Lenin's in a tomb?
14: Yeah.
13: By the way, at any moment, he could pop right out of that glass case.
14: You never know.
13: And he'd be really shocked by the internet as well as AI.
14: Yeah.
13: And how little his country has progressed.
14: It's like, I woke up for this.
13: Yes.
14: They're taking our jobs.
13: We're fighting Ukraine. So I didn't plan on talking about Lenin, because do you have any sound of Lenin, Eric? No, we don't. Okay, forget it.
14: Cut four?
13: Right. No, just play cut four. I think it's Lenin. So he had a little robbery. Okay. Stalin takes over.
14: Yeah.
13: Trotsky loses.
14: Yeah.
13: So Stalin, not convinced that Trotsky's not coming back, found him in Central America, put an axe in the back of his head.
14: Oof.
13: You can't support
14: Sure that wasn't Pete Hegseth?
13: No. That, we should tell people, Pete, when he was host
14: of Fox and Friends Weekend,
13: was doing axe throwing.
14: As a fun on-camera activity.
13: Yes. Why do I have to qualify so much of what you said?
14: Got a little overexcited.
13: Yeah, and threw it and missed.
14: Went over the target.
13: Yes.
14: And might have nicked the hand of a member of the marching band who was about to serenade the crew.
13: He was down. Mm-hmm. So they had to go without a bass drum. Right? And a little bit of a bleed.
14: It bled not out. Quite the same.
13: Right. So what was I saying? True.
14: Trotsky, back
13: Bunchen.
14: The head, axe.
13: Giselle Bundchen. She's happy. I'm sure she's happy with you, jiu-jitsu guy.
14: Yeah, sure.
13: Right. Poor Tom Brady. Things haven't really broken for him since.
14: He hasn't.
13: The poor guy.
14: Ended up in a long-term relationship. He's tied to a lot of sexy starlets and models.
13: Right.
14: But they're blabbermouths, and he's private.
13: You telling me?
14: Yeah. That's right, Brian. You know.
13: Yeah, I've been down that road. Not yet. I don't even know where the road is. But Tom Brady's life couldn't be. I think Tom Brady's happier. He's got his family.
14: Yeah.
13: And he's got a soccer team. He's got a football team.
14: He's got a football team.
13: He's got the best broadcasting contract, very similar to mine, $500 million. $500 million. Yeah. And he has to do everything when he wants.
14: Yeah.
13: Right? So, okay, where were we? Let's talk soccer. What I'm loving is what's on the field is great, but I love off the field. People seem to be loving our country. Here's Fox 4 over in Dallas talking to some Japanese fans.
14: Oh, I love this.
13: Cut 44.
15: Nice to meet you.
14: Okay, how you doing?
15: My name is...
14: Okay.
15: Yeah, my name is Hirochika Nakakuki.
14: Oh, wow.
15: It's live?
14: Okay.
15: It's live?
14: Yes, it's live.
15: Yeah.
14: How excited are you?
15: Yeah.
14: You are so excited, right? Japan, right?
15: Excuse me.
14: Okay.
15: I cannot speak English, but...
14: Okay.
15: But... I'm excited!
14: He is excited.
13: Yeah, baby! That's the most...
14: I love it so much.
13: Eric, that was the most vacuous soundbite you have ever pulled. There was nothing...
14: Was that Trotsky?
13: Not Trotsky.
14: Oh,
13: he would not... He was worried about Stalin hunting him down. He would not get in front of a camera. So that was on Fox 4, but that just shows him having fun.
14: Yes.
13: By the way, you can't say in English, I don't speak English.
14: No,
13: that means you speak English.
14: So in Japan, they're very, very self-conscious about their English. And every Japanese student learns English for several years. But when you go to Japan and you ask for directions, they will wave you off because they don't want to embarrass themselves. Like, it's really important for them.
13: Did you go to Japan?
14: I've been to Japan several times. Yeah. Big fan. I love it.
13: How long a ride is that?
14: It's from New York. I think it's 11 hours. Yeah.
13: In the air.
14: Not by boat, Brian. Right, yeah. That would be quite a speedboat.
13: Right.
14: I can see that.
13: It would definitely be something you'd have to have wear one of those special wristbands that they give you on cruises because of the waves.
14: But the most predictable thing in the world
13: is
14: would have been for people to come over here and just crap all over the United States.
13: And say, everything's commercialized. Yeah. They ruined the spirit of the World Cup. It's just the opposite.
14: Americans are rude. Their restaurants are lame. Their food is processed. And they're like, oh my God, I get a free bowl of chips and salsa when I sit down at a Mexican place?
13: Right.
14: It's like,
13: They go and play at Cowboy Stadium. I forgot the name of it. And they go, air conditioning. I'm like, can we just go over there with Freon? You'd be the most popular guy in London.
14: Air conditioning and ice. They cannot believe that you get to go over to a machine and put your own ice in your cup and you can fill up a gallon.
13: They just can't believe refills.
14: No.
13: Right. So here's more from NBC. They're with they're over in Boston. Listen to Scottish fans, Cup 46.
16: There was no beer. The Scots fans just drunk the place dry, and all they had was like Bud Light.
17: If your favorite beer is missing from a tap,
18: we've never seen anything like it.
17: There's a decent chance Scotland had something to do with it. Sam Adams downtown ran out of their signature Boston lager over the weekend and needed an emergency delivery to keep up with World Cup fans. And they're not the only ones running dry.
19: Pretty much everything. We ran out of everything. Tennent's being number one.
17: White Bull Tavern may have run out of Scotland's iconic Tennent's beer, but that didn't stop the party.
19: The fans have been unbelievable. They're great. They're fun. They're drinking, partying, having a great time.
20: So you have a drinking kilt for obvious reasons because I might get some spillage on it. You have a dress kilt. So you always have two kilts.
17: The Dubliner has also been hopping.
21: But we had our biggest week ever last week.
17: And it's the one place Scots can still find their Tennent's lager.
21: Managed to plan ahead and get an extra delivery last Saturday. And I was told yesterday the distributor has run out also.
13: So this is a tragedy.
14: That's great.
13: In the most fun way possible.
14: Yeah, and by the way, Boston is a drinking town.
13: Yeah.
14: Not a big college town, but it is a drinking town. And the Scots have just done yeoman's work there. Very impressive. They just seem like the funnest fans.
13: I know.
14: In all of World Cup.
13: It's not one of those groups that gets drunk and then gets an edge on them and starts wrecking things. No.
14: They're not hooligans.
13: They just keep singing.
14: Yeah.
13: And I was telling this to Allison before, for guys, people that drink all the time, they don't look bad.
14: No.
13: They look good.
14: Scottish. They're hearty.
13: Right.
14: Well, you can take our beer, but you'll never take our freedom. I think that's what William Wallace said.
13: Right. Or Mel Gibson said that William Wallace said it in the movie Braveheart.
14: Mm-hmm. Oh,
13: which,
14: that's
13: by the way,
14: one.
13: Did not end good. I finally found out what drawn and quartered meant. Ugh.
14: It's not something they do in art class.
13: Right. They actually take out your organs just because he tried to take over their country.
14: Yeah.
13: Or he wanted their freedom.
14: Yeah.
13: Never worked out.
14: Yeah, so, that's why it's in the Constitution, like cruel and unusual punishment is not really high-fived.
13: Right, that would qualify.
14: States.
13: You know,
14: it would,
13: you know,
14: yeah.
13: I'd rather go to prison for a year than give up my gallbladder that's perfectly healthy or my pancreas.
14: You can't live without your pancreas. You can live without your gallbladder.
13: I think the goal is not for you to live, right?
14: Oh, if they're taking out like important organs, yeah.
13: Yeah.
14: Yeah.
13: So we never see that part of it, but we can imagine it. But I don't want to give away the ending, but Scotland doesn't get their freedom, but they did win their first game.
14: Which is amazing.
13: Right.
14: I saw that. Saturday night, I was in South Carolina.
13: I was
14: to watch the Knicks.
13: I only watched one European game, and it was something like the Kuwaiti Cup or something like that. And it was in England, and it was Celtic that played against Manchester United.
14: Cool.
13: And the fans were absolutely insane. Mm. And they were more important. It's the only time where I think the fans are more important than the team.
14: Yes.
13: Like the fans go, you're just going to be here for a few years. We're not going anywhere. Yeah. Like they realize we are the group.
14: Yeah.
13: Right.
14: Manchester. I saw a game in Munich. I saw Bayern. It was amazing. And Sadio Mane is from Senegal, and he played against, was it France yesterday?
13: Yes. No, France beat them 3-1.
14: Yeah. It was 2 days ago.
13: Mbappe.
14: Yes.
13: Almost had a penalty kick. They reviewed it, said he didn't. I love the way they punish people that take dives now.
14: Yeah.
13: I think that's great.
14: That's okay.
13: Right.
14: He also scored 2 goals.
13: Right. If that's what, is that how we're keeping score now?
14: Apparently, yes. That is actually how they keep scoring.
13: Okay, so it's not even a phrase.
14: The goals that matter.
13: Yeah, okay. It's not like, that's not how I judge. No, I do judge it that way.
14: Yeah.
13: So, okay, so the U.S. tomorrow, we'll break that down. Also, when we come back, the Knicks are having a parade.
14: Oh, yeah.
13: Right. And your feeling about the Knicks is?
14: It's my secondary team. I'm not like a Knicks tried and true fan. I'm a Portland Trail Blazers fan, but I love that they're doing really well. I don't like the Mets. I love the Yankees. I like the Knicks.
13: Okay. Back in a moment.
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13: Hey, welcome back, everybody. It's funny, the Vice President of the United States is playing the role of Caroline Leavitt, the press secretary. And he's good at it. You know, he's very personable with his book tour. His book called Communion. He stole my title.
14: Yeah, he did.
13: So he talks about his journey. It's a big biography. They say he does. Kennedy is here. Kennedy does talk about himself and one big mistake that he made that's getting a lot of publicity. He said the Democratic Party is run by a bunch of childless cat ladies. He said, I should never have said that. Said it multiple times. So you have anything to confess? Have you made any mistakes? Do you want to use this time to say that? Anything, or do you want to wait for your book to come out?
14: Yeah, I used organic vegetable shortening instead of butter in my chalk chip cookie recipe a while back, and I regret that.
13: Right, and do people, when asked, did you deny it?
14: I didn't deny it, but I tried to change the subject. And right. I said, yes, but the extra dark chocolate chips sure are good at antioxidation.
13: Right.
14: Am I right?
13: Well, this is going to get clipped. And they're going to show, this is going to go viral. Not only my question, but your answer.
14: I'm going to live
13: this one down. So I know what you were saying. What is baseball doing for Pride Night? Were you thinking that? For Pride Month? Yes or no?
14: Yeah, I was really worried about it.
13: So they're doing it less.
14: I've always liked
13: what
14: Pride anything.
13: Right.
14: When it's like sprinkled. When it's like, oh, here's a flag here or there, and like, we see you.
13: Yeah.
14: And I'm like, oh, that's nice. But it's like when you run afoul of that in any way and they go, you're a bigot. If you go, maybe I'll put a Bible verse on my hat.
13: Like the San Francisco Giants did.
14: Yeah.
13: In some way. So Roger Clemens was asked about that, putting things on your hat and why this is controversial, because the league said, if you don't take that Bible verse off your hat, we're going to suspend you or fine you. And now that created controversy because a lot of these guys religiously, because there's religions that say heterosexuals are the best. Mm-hmm. I think that's one of the commandments.
14: Yeah.
13: It's the 11th. Well, 14th.
14: 11th.
13: Right. I mean, everyone focuses on the 10. But I think it's the other ones. So here's Roger Clemens. Cut 47.
0: You see how educated the fans are, the soccer fans. They know being in AT&T or Cowboy Stadium, whatever they're calling it now, they have. He mentioned they have AC.
4: Yeah.
0: I mean, it's going to be a little different. I think it'll be a factor in Miami, you know, with the heat that's going on down there. But, yeah, the pride, you know, like I said, it comes around for us during the Olympics for me when I think about waving the flag and having the pride that the Americans have. But it's really crazy watching these guys out here.
13: Okay, that was a different type of pride. I regret, if we weren't live,
14: yeah,
13: I would edit that out. So that really had nothing
14: to do. Yeah, he wasn't talking about gay pride. But he was talking about, like, patriotism.
13: Right, but in a different soundbite with mm-hmm. the same Will Cain.
14: Yeah. Our Will Cain,
13: yeah,
14: right?
13: Yeah, he said, you know, I don't...
14: Not Dean Cain's brother.
13: They could be. Yeah. Brother, they look nothing alike.
14: Not even a little.
13: Yeah, I think that Dean Cain has got another type of ethnic heritage background. I don't know what it is.
14: White?
13: Hmm. Heard of that.
14: Okay.
13: But Roger comes in a different, talked about pride. He didn't want to wear that on his hat. So, but I digress. Now, what do you want to talk about?
14: I bought my sexy teenage fiance the coolest cap for Father's Day. It's a New York Yankees red, white, and blue cap with 250 on the side.
13: Right. You said your teenage fiance?
14: Yeah.
13: Right.
14: Oh, he's 20 now. So
13: right.
14: I have to stop saying that.
13: So, but it's true. I mean, sometimes people grow up quick.
14: Exactly right. He's so emotionally mature. Soft hands.
13: Didn't they have that story about when it was like a 10th grader mm-hmm. fell in love with his teacher? They ended up getting married and it worked out, right?
14: Emmanuel Macron and his husband, I mean, wife. Oh, Lord, I'm red faced.
13: Right.
14: I believe Brigitte Macron is a woman.
13: No.
14: Very controversial take.
13: Something LaGuardia.
14: Oh, Mary Kay Letourneau?
13: Yeah, Letourneau.
14: That was not a 10th grader.
13: What was he?
14: That was a 6th grader.
13: What?
14: Yeah, oh, yeah.
13: No, I'm really outraged.
14: Yeah, she died.
13: How? Related to this?
14: Bong, like breaking news, Brian.
13: Yeah, I did not
14: know. Let's cut in with this. Yeah, she died of cancer maybe 8 years ago.
13: Did it work out?
14: With Vili Folau, they had a few kids, but then they split up because, yeah, she got old.
13: Right. So you get a certain age.
14: Yeah.
13: But by the way, she, Macron and the president and the rest of the world got along at the G7. Remember? Greenland, just because we're taking Greenland, everyone got bent out of shape. Mm-hmm. Remember the Irish were going to send 10 people over to take it back?
14: Sure.
13: Remember? It was irreparably damaged. Doesn't seem to matter. People.
14: Why not send the Scots?
13: Right. They were here already. But I mean, did you see how the president was embraced?
14: Of course.
13: By the world?
14: Yeah.
13: Why does it surprise you? It surprised me.
14: No, because like he is, whatever you think about his politics, and people hate the caricature that he has become, and they hate, a lot of people hate his politics. Not everyone. He is the nicest, most affable guy.
13: Yeah.
14: Like, he is very genuine with people, and he makes people feel warm and creates a real emotional connection with them. And that is undeniable. And I think a lot of people in politics, doesn't matter what country you run, they don't yeah. have that.
13: I just love when he's sitting there with the Egyptian leader, and he goes, he's got a little problem with the Nile. The Ethiopians put up a dam. We're going to deal with that. We're going to put care of the dam. Like, he doesn't have enough to do. Hey, watch Kennedy Saves the World.
14: That's right.
13: Right? And that's your podcast.
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13: Wherever you get it. And then find her live on stage.
14: And come see me in Tulsa this weekend.
5: 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You're heading to the airport, right?
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9: The first tankers crossed the strait. I'm Carmen Roberts, Fox News.
10: Last night, 12.5 million barrels of oil went through the Strait of Hormuz. That is a high since the beginning of the conflict.
9: Vice President J.D. Vance talking to reporters at the White House a short time ago as tankers began passing through the strait. And just hours after President Trump and Iran's president electronically signed a deal intended to end the war, three Saudi super tankers loaded with millions of barrels of crude oil passed through the strait, a key test of global oil supplies. And with that, crude prices continued to slide. U.S. crude down almost 3% at $74.61 a barrel. Gas prices also following suit, falling to less than $4 a gallon for the first time since March. President Trump posting on social media, the oil is flowing, stock markets are soaring, prices are dropping. You're welcome. As for the military portion, Vice President Vance says the U.S. is honoring its side of the deal, as is Iran.
10: On the military side, the Iranians for the second night in a row did not shoot at any ships in the Strait of Hormuz. So far, they are honoring their end of the commitment.
9: And that deal is drawing criticism, though, from both sides of the aisle. Republican Senator John Cornyn and Democratic Senator Chris Coons expressing their concerns.
25: There's nothing to stop the regime from beginning to block the Strait of Hormuz again.
26: What a colossal strategic failure. Literally everything that President Trump said he was trying to accomplish with this war has failed to accomplish.
9: A Fox News poll shows the majority of Americans don't believe Iran will stick to the deal. And the Supreme Court rules in favor of a Texas man who says it's not a crime for marijuana users to have guns. Unanimous decision, justices ruled that the law barring guns from anyone who uses drugs illegally violates the Second Amendment. 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
9: The Barack Obama Presidential Library opens to the public tomorrow. Fox's Garrett Tenney has more from Chicago.
31: Not only is it the most expensive at around $850 million, it's also the largest, covering 19 acres on the city's south side. It includes an NBA-sized basketball court, a branch of the Chicago Public Library, a playground, vegetable garden, and green space for the community. But for a lot of folks in this community, it's also bringing concerns of gentrification and higher rents. This project was a massive undertaking, but after almost 5 years of construction, some of the subcontractors who helped build it say they are facing bankruptcy over millions of dollars in unpaid work, not from the Obama Foundation, but from the project's construction manager, which tells Fox Digital it is committed to working through any outstanding issues.
9: In D.C., Democratic Socialist Janice Lewis-Jones is on a glide path to becoming Washington's first socialist mayor. The D.C. council member dominated the mayoral primary, easily defeating nine competitors, including Kenyon McDuffie, who conceded today. And fans of the New York Knicks are rallying in the Big Apple to honor the NBA champions with a parade.
1: The New York Knicks ticker tape parade is a celebration of the 2026 NBA championship win. But it's also a celebration of Knicks past and present. The Knicks won two titles in the early 70s, but have never had a parade up the Canyon of Heroes. Here at the base of Broadway, you can see current stars like Finals MVP Jalen Brunson, Karl-Anthony Towns, and Game 4 hero OG Anunoby. But you can also see former Knicks greats like Bernard King, John Starks, and Larry Johnson. And also Walt Clyde Frazier, who never got to experience a parade when he earned his two rings. The confetti pouring down as fans experience a first-of-its-kind celebration that will

0: Welcome, everybody. Thursday edition of Clay and Buck. This is Buck. I am back. I missed you all very much. Clay did a fantastic job for the last few days. I was able to listen in while I had some vacation in sunny New York City, where before we get into the Iran deal, before we get into the price of gas and all that good stuff, let me just say, go Knicks. Big day in NYC. I know a lot of the rest of you could care less, but for New Yorkers, a huge deal. The Knicks parade is today, and I'm not a parade guy. I make an exception for anything that honors veterans, I was going to say St. Patty's Day, but no, actually, I'm not a parade guy. Apparently, Clay, the line on the street to get even near the parade area is like an impassable mass of humanity, which, you know, that's my favorite thing. I love huge crowds squashed in, no exit, no ability to see anything. Sign me up for that. But I hope everyone's having a great time who's at the parade, who likes those sorts of things. And congrats to the New York football Knicks on an incredible run to win the finals.
1: New York basketball Knicks.
0: What did I say?
1: New York football Knicks, like, oh, just blowing your entire open, honoring the
0: New
1: Knicks.
0: New York basketball. That was actually just a brain. That was a Biden moment. Sorry about that. New York basketball Knicks. I can't believe I just did that. And yes, they are fabulous. They're fantastic. Okay. So, Clay, I've been out. I hear some things about this Iran deal, and there's a lot of talk about it. My first thoughts on it, I know you've been sharing on this. Well, actually, I'll start with this. I feel like you'll be pleased. You might even be proud. You know what I did before I even got into this? I looked up the price of gas today.
1: Good for you.
0: $3.99 it hit as of this morning. Under $4 for the first time since March. So I have a lot of feelings about this, Clay, this deal. And we can get into some of the MOU specifics now. The first is, great, end this thing, this conflict. Bring the price of gas down, because internal polling for Republicans was, in fact, showing in recent weeks this was going to be a huge problem in the midterms. We were telling you that. It is true. It is consensus politically for a reason. So I'm very happy that the price of gas is going to start to come down, assuming, again, the oil is going to flow, which I think that it now will through the Strait of Hormuz. Is this what we were told it would be? No, it is not. And did I tell you that there was going to be a deal to have another deal in 60 days? Yes, I did. In fact, I think I told you that 60 days ago, everybody, because it's really hard to get this kind of thing nailed down. The Iranians were not as boxed in as we were told that they were. They had a little bit more intransigence than the American people were told. But Clay, I'm also at a point here where we'll see. People still have a lot of faith in Trump that if the Iranians step out of line, which I would bet money, in fact, I bet he would bet money, they will, that he will unleash the fury on them once again. And so the deal is, as I expected, the deal does not prevent Iran forever and always from getting a nuclear weapon. That was unrealistic in the first place, but I'm happy the deal is in place because gas prices will go down. And we can focus on the home front, and we can get white working class voters who have started to get really shaky about voting for Republicans in this midterm to get back into the fold and back in line and support us against the communist lunatic Democrat Party. So that's my 30,000 foot view. So overall, I'm happy. It's not what we were told, and they can keep telling us it is, and that's not true, but that's okay. I'm still happy. Yay, Trump. Let's bring this thing home with the midterms and let's finish out strong for the next 2 years.
1: I think the biggest question is, who has a right to be angry about where we are right now? I think that's a fair approximation. And to me, Buck, the only people who have a right to be angry, and some of you are in this audience, and I 100% understand why you're angry about this. You believe that we need to wipe out the current leadership of Iran. And if you believe that, and I don't

0: know, 20%, 30% of this audience may well believe that. The only way to do it, and I give you credit because you said it was not going to be possible to do it from the air, is to put boots on the ground, tens of thousands of American soldiers probably, into Iran to try to change the government. And if you are in favor of that, I understand. I don't know what percentage are in favor of that. Most are not, because Iran and Afghanistan were such unmitigated disasters in terms of loss of life, in terms of loss of trillions of dollars, all of those things lining up. If you are of the opinion that we should keep going and take out the mullahs, take out the entire Iranian Republican National Guard, everybody that is affiliated with the Ayatollah in any way, and that we should put back in the Shah of Iran or some other leadership group, you have a right to be upset today because President Trump decided he wasn't willing to do that. Once he decided he wasn't willing to do that, Buck, it's kind of like you've decided to land the plane. And the question is just, okay, where are we going to put the plane down? And to me, the overwhelming, most important thing to this audience, and we've been hammering it for some time, is what does a gallon of gas cost? It was $68 a barrel, Buck, when we went into Afghanistan at the end of February. As I am speaking to you right now, it is $73.80. So there is almost no difference. As you started off the show by saying, nationwide, the average gallon of gas is under $4. When I flew up here to D.C., it was under $3.50 in my hometown of Nashville, suburban area near the airport. I was paying attention as I was driving in. If you live in a red state, you are soon going to have $3 a gallon oil and gas again. And I believe by the time we actually get to people voting in this fall, that gas will be back to $3 a gallon. So would you sign off on that? People out there are going to say, oh, Trump lost the negotiation. They hate Trump. They don't care. Trump could have been told, we played the cut yesterday, the Ayatollahs could come out and say Trump is the greatest American president of all time and we got totally obliterated by him in negotiation. And the people who hate Trump still would be complaining. There is no war. There is no high price of oil and gas. The Iranian Air Force Navy is gone, and most of their leadership at a high level is gone as well. And now we're in kind of the and the nuclear ambition may be there, but the nuclear weapons are gone. So here's where we are.
1: Okay. So a few things that I would add to all this, Clay. One, I think people, yes, they're the people that want to go all the way, whatever the cost, Karg Island, go get the dust, all of that. I think that's about 10% of the audience. I think that's a very small percentage of the audience. I do think there are people who are expressing frustration also with President Trump saying, we've got them right where they where we want them. They're going to sign off on everything. They're desperate for a deal and all this sort of bluster about we're going to bomb them back into the Stone Age if they don't do everything we say. None of that was true. So some people are frustrated by the fact that that was all nonsense. This deal reflects that that was not accurate. Now, maybe that was how Trump negotiates, his posture, his positioning, whatever, fine. What matters? No more bombs, gas price dropping. Let's focus on what matters here at home again, okay? I think it was, you know, you can look at this like Trump took a shot, many shots in a sense, but he took a shot to try to fundamentally transform the Middle East without losing a lot of American lives in the process without some long and intractable war. And it didn't work out that way. But we are now in some protracted negotiation with the Iranians. They do know that Trump is willing to blow up their stuff whenever if they get out of line. I think there's still a lot of trust in Trump on foreign policy out there. Like that's actually trust in Trump is the policy, meaning, okay, sure, we all know the Iranians will probably cheat. I think he knows they'll cheat. But he will bring the hammer down on them if and when they do. And this is not going to turn into a quagmire and all these things that people are going to say. Was it worth it? Let's see where we are after the midterms. But for right now, Clay, I'm just glad that we are at a phase where the kinetic activity is done and the price of gas is dropping and Hormuz is opening. Yes, sir.
0: I would also point out Israel was wrong on regime change. And so you should analyze when you consider Israeli arguments going forward if you are Trump. Israel said the Iranian people will rise up and they will overthrow this government. Now, I think Marco Rubio said that's BS. I'm paraphrasing in a big story the New York Times had from inside the Situation Room. J.D. Vance did not believe that was possible either. But there are reports that Netanyahu said if we take out the Ayatollah, then there will be an uprising inside of Iran and we will have a new government. That didn't happen. And so the only
1: not even close, by the way. I just want to be clear. Not even, it wasn't even...
0: It's not like they had to put down a rebellion.
1: Yeah. It's not even like, Clay, we took it into the red zone, so to speak. You know what I mean? This was not a close call.
0: Which is why I come back to reality of decision-making. If you want to have regime change, the only way it's going to happen, boots on the ground. Vast majority of people aren't willing to do that. I mean, sustained boots on the ground. I don't mean some sort of raid like we saw in Venezuela. And now gas is going to come back down, and the people who hate Trump still hate Trump, and they would have hated him no matter what. And they're complaining, but I don't even understand what their complaint is, because they're unhappy that the war existed. Now the war is over and they're still unhappy. Again, they just have Trump derangement syndrome.
1: There is that contingent. I think there's also a contingent of people who will point to this and say, what exactly did we get out of this?
0: And I think the argument would be we kept for at least a short period of time. Maybe there'll be another Democrat president at some point. Iran from being able to have a nuclear weapon.
1: These are the people that are skeptical of that whole thing, because we've been told Iran was 2 weeks from a nuclear weapon for about 20 years now. So I do think it's worth noting that sort of there's a high level of suspicion on that front. That people thought
0: Iran is not close to getting a nuclear weapon, then I would say there's no point in anything that we did. So my presumption is that we're right about that. Because if we're not, then I would sign off with the critics there and say, okay, there's not really much that was capable of being accomplished if they truly were not close to getting a nuclear weapon.
1: Just to be fair and honest with this, as we always will be. This is a mow the grass situation. The IRGC is still in charge. They have 500,000 men under arms on the ground in Iran who are effectively untouched by this air campaign. They control the security apparatus. They are still running things over there. Once the oil opens up, and by the way, part of this MOU is a $300 billion American-led reconstruction fund for Iran. Now, maybe they don't get that money if they don't play nice with us, but they're going to have the ability to sell their oil, which means they're going to have a lot of money to buy the latest and greatest Russian and Chinese-made anti-air and all the rest of it. Maybe that doesn't do that much this time, but maybe they've learned some lessons from taking our best punch and still standing afterwards. So, you know, there's a lot of we'll see here, Clay. It does remind me of the Charlie Wilson's War. What is that? Is it an allegory? Where the guy's like, I was given a horse, you know, was it good, was it bad, we'll see. He breaks his leg, we'll see. He goes, he can't go to war because of the broken leg, we'll see. There's some of that here for sure. But overall, I'm just happy that there is some kind of a deal to make a deal, to be clear. And I don't think there's going to be an eventual deal on the nuclear side of this that is enforceable. And that is, so I don't think it's great, but I'm happy that it's done. That's where I am. And it's exactly what I thought it would be for about the last, when did this thing start?
0: February 28th.
1: Yeah. Since about April, it's been clear that this is where we're going to be. So this is where we are. And the Iranians have learned a lesson, too, which is American politics do not sustain high gas prices for very long. And we can't act. All they have to do is threaten the Strait of Hormuz. They don't have to actually control it. And that can shut down traffic there. So that's a problem. They've learned something. We have issues to tackle.
0: We have a couple of senators that are going to be on with us here. Senator Ron Johnson is sitting right now in the green room, even though it's painted red, here in the Washington, D.C. studio where I am. We're also going to be joined by Senator Dave McCormick of Pennsylvania in the third hour. Harmeet Dhillon is going to be in studio with us high up in the Department of Justice. We got a bunch of things we'll talk about with her. And Buck, I don't even know if you've gotten this update yet. Our buddy Alexi Lawless texted and said he wants to come on. The U.S. has a huge game against Australia tomorrow. We'll have a little bit of fun with him as well. All that coming your way. But if you're a camper or an outdoorsy person, you got to get a Rapid Radio. Modern-day walkie-talkies connect you with anyone, anywhere across the United States. 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
0: Senator Ron Johnson joins us now here in the D.C. studio, and you were listening to us talk about the situation in Iran. We're going to have a quick segment here, then we'll have you on the backside to talk about a bunch of subjects, but let's start there. What is your take on the situation in Iran as it currently stands?
16: It acknowledges reality. I think that's what President Trump has been doing since the start of the war. Recognize that if they got a nuclear weapon, that's an existential threat to America, so he took it out. And now, obviously, we didn't end the regime. I'm sure he was hoping that would happen. Didn't happen. They closed the Strait of Hormuz, recognized that that's damaging to the world economy, plus the American economy. Get it back open. He hates war. He didn't want to be in this war, but he knew he had to do it. He knew he had to get out of it. So it's just, again, is this the reality we want? No. We'd like to see the regime on the dustbin of history. But this is what we're dealing with. We'll monitor it. I mean, we can always go back in there if they... You know, if that threat grows again.
1: Senator Johnson, thanks for being here with us. It's very hot in D.C., sir. If you want to loosen up that tie a little bit, Clay will not be offended. He is not one for dress code.
16: Air conditioning.
1: There you go. I want to bring it back to serious here for a second. Your level of confidence when you say that Iran was, or when asked, was Iran imminently about to have a nuclear weapon, and that is what triggered this, not the desire for regime change pushed by outside, shall we say, advisors or observers on this. What's your level of confidence? I mean, are you certain in your mind that that is really what triggered the conflict in the first place?
16: I'm certain that they would have used one. Why would they put up with 47 years of sanctions, and all they would have had to do is disavow a nuclear program, right? Subject themselves to inspections. If they wouldn't do that, speaks volumes. I don't know how close they were. I think they were probably within weeks or months if they decided to pull that trigger. But with missile technology, they could have loaded a nuke on top of a barge, shot it up over the U.S., exploded, high altitude blast, EMP attack, wipes out our grid. So they're existential. Every president said we couldn't let them get a nuclear weapon. Trump's the only one who decided to do something about it. And again, we've significantly degraded that capability. We've reduced that threat. Haven't eliminated it. I wish we would have eliminated it, but that's what it is.
1: 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We'll see where we are. We'll come back with more with Senator Ron Johnson. He's live in studio with Clay in D.C. 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
17: Sexton.
18: Louisiana Radio Network, I'm Andrew Greenstein. Tropical Storm Arthur is no more, but it's going to be a while before it becomes a distant memory. The storm spawned a handful of tornadoes in southeast Louisiana, including metro New Orleans, causing damage to several homes, including more than a half dozen in and near Houma. Earl Hughes, the director of the Terrebonne Parish Office of Homeland Security and Emergency Preparedness, says the rain came down so hard and so fast that it overwhelmed the parish's flood control system.
19: Our pumping system, which was running at the time,
17: time. Just can't handle that large of a rainfall at one time. But as the rain stopped, the pumping systems are able to catch up.
18: National Weather Service meteorologist Phil Grigsby says those areas got about 6 to 9 inches of rain, and the same is also true for areas further north.
19: There was also another heavier rainfall swath that also hit the North Shore, especially around Slidell, and then up towards the Pearl River and Lacombe areas. That also was a 6 to 9 inch range, although there's a few spots that actually maybe got up over 10 inches.
18: LRN.
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18: The Louisiana Farm Bureau Convention kicks off today with a record 1,600 farmers and their families expected to attend. The four-day event will host labor, environmental, farm-to-table, and commodity conferences. Bureau Communications Director Avery Davidson says the convention is always the most important event of the year.
24: This really is the biggest event for agriculture because it sets the policy that Farm Bureau follows for the coming year.
18: The next time you go to a fast food restaurant in Louisiana, be on your best behavior towards the employees or else. Governor Landry signed the Behind the Counter Protection Act, which toughens penalties for those convicted of assaulting retail and service employees. Landry signed the bill in a ceremony at a Baton Rouge McDonald's.
25: It seems like everybody lost their mind during the COVID-19 pandemic and just lost their civility.
18: The new law goes into effect August 1st. Follow us on Facebook. 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
0: Bikers Against Child Abuse, BACA, exists with the intent to create a safer environment for abused children. We exist as a body of bikers to empower children to not feel afraid of the world in which they live. We stand ready to lend support to our wounded friends by involving them with an established, united organization. We work in conjunction with local and state officials who are already in place to protect children. 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We stand at the ready to shield these children from further abuse. 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If you'd like to know more about BACA, please visit our website at bacaworld.org or call 1-866-71-ABUSE.
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1: Welcome back in here to Clay and Buck. Clay is in D.C., where we have one of our many freedom bunkers, if you will, to do the show. And he is with Senator Ron Johnson. Senator Johnson of Wisconsin, thank you, as always, for being here with us. A couple things. Obviously, midterm elections starting to loom large, especially as we're entering here in the peak summer season.

0: And this is something that caught my attention. Most recent NPR PBS news poll for June of 26, more than 3 in 4 Americans were saying that gas prices were straining their household budgets. Reuters poll, 77% of registered voters see fuel prices as a big concern. So we were getting the calls about this. I'm sure you are hearing from constituents in Wisconsin similar things. Is this now, this deal, enough? We saw the drop in prices. Is this enough to take this off the table as an issue for the fall? How do you assess it?
1: Yeah, I sure hope so. You know, I've seen Wisconsin. I paid as high, I think as high as $4.49 a gallon. On Monday, I paid $3.89. So it's been already coming down. And I think if it comes down even further, I think it'll really reduce this as an issue. And, you know, what's interesting, Wisconsin, we are a big state involved in trade from a manufacturing standpoint as well as agriculture. I was with the president a couple of Fridays ago in Eau Claire at a farm, and while he was doing his NBC interview, I was talking to the people, the panelists, the farmers. And, you know, they're harmed by the trade wars, no doubt about it. But almost to a person, I hear this from manufacturers as well, that are harmed by the trade wars. But we understand what President Trump is trying to do, and we support him. So it's really a very interesting dynamic. They realize that we've been magnanimous in terms of our trading partners, let them come take advantage of our economy. And we've been treated unfairly, and they'd like to reset those relationships. And they recognize it's not an easy thing to do, just like it wasn't easy to get the Ayatollahs to behave.
2: You, in addition to everything that's going on with Iran, you have a piece you shared on social media, and I want to grab it and make sure I get this data right. You shared this article on social media. I retweeted it. Currently, VAERS, which is basically vaccine reactions, shows 1,676,100 cumulative worldwide adverse events, 39,099 deaths associated with COVID shots, with 9,332, 24% of those deaths occurring within 2 days of injection. And most of these outcomes occurred after there were reports of adverse conditions. This piece that you shared at the bottom, you pitched it to the Wall Street Journal, the New York Times, the Washington Post, USA Today, and Fox Digital. They have all declined or ignored requests to publish your op-ed on vaccine side effects. What's going on here? What do you want our audience to know?
1: Well, first of all, God bless Elon Musk for buying X and maintaining freedom of speech on the internet. So, yeah, we decided to self-publish this. But no, I released a report and held a hearing on April 29th talking about how Peter Marks, head of the FDA division that approves vaccines and surveils for safety signals, was warned that their algorithm that was used to analyze VAERS was going to hide safety signals. 26 days later, he was shown 25 safety signals using a new algorithm: sudden cardiac death, pulmonary infarction, different types of stroke, Bell palsy, and he ignored it. They continued to use that algorithm so they could lie to the American people. We're just not seeing safety signals, although he'd seen them. So, again, I think this is the biggest government scandal in my lifetime, because we, as Americans, but also the global population who relies on our FDA and CDC to give them the information, the truth, we weren't given the truth. We did not have the information for informed consent. Of course, they did that so they could mandate it to the people in the military, to other people. They could coerce people. They could coerce parents into giving their child the injection so you wouldn't transmit it to your grandparents. Of course, didn't stop transmission. So again, we were told lie after lie after lie, and they're still lying, and they're still covering it up. So again, I think this is a mini scandal within the overall scandal that the legacy media, it's been now a month and a half since I issued that report. I can't get on the major networks, and this op-ed, which summarized my 38-page report in a page, they won't run that either. So I decided to self-publish, and, you know, thankfully people are retweeting, and people are, more people are seeing the truth.
0: The good news, Senator Johnson, is you're on a pretty big network. So a lot of people are, in fact, hearing about this. And a far more successful and bright future for this network than what you're seeing over at the old Scott Pelley version of 60 Minutes, for example. But nonetheless, this is something where you have been of like mind with Clay, with me, for a long time. I'm still outraged about COVID. I still get mad when I talk about it. I think a lot of people just don't really care. which is sad, but I think that they just want to move on to other things. Is there ever to be, there won't be justice, and I don't think there will be accountability, but could there be change? Meaning, either legislatively or from the executive branch while Trump is president, changes in policy so this wouldn't happen again? Because I feel like that's the least that we should be able to get out of this, and I'm not sure that that's even happened.
1: Well, Bobby Kennedy's trying, but you have to understand, he's being undermined and sabotaged by the lifers, you know, that look at any new administration as this too shall pass. But, you know, Buck, one of the reasons I'm on this like a junkyard dog is I'm connected to the injection injured community. You know, I've met a parent who lost his best friend, his son, you know, to the COVID injection. And so these people, all they've wanted since I held an event with them in June of 2021 is to be seen, heard, and believed so that they can get treated. You know, something diabolical in this whole story is that also in March of 2021, the NIH had a group of scientists who were diagnosing and treating severely injection injured individuals for their injuries. But they told them, all, do not talk about this. Let's complete our study, then we'll publish it, then doctors will be made aware of, you know, give guidance on how to treat this. They didn't publish their study. Only under pressure, they put a one-pager out on a preprint server, told no one. Just like the Grinch, you know, solve world hunger, tell no one. One of the conclusions in this treatment regimen is you had to intervene early to be effective in treatment, and they didn't provide doctors guidance. And so to this day, the health agencies haven't acknowledged these injuries. CDC actually ran a study in 2021 saying that these neurological symptoms were anxiety. It's all in your head. And so these people are at a low point. They've been struggling for 10 years to get an ICD code. They want to be seen, heard, and believed so they can be treated. They're still not being treated to this day. So that's why, you know, this is my white whale. I'm Ahab. I'm going to do everything I can to expose this so these people can be held accountable, but mainly advocating for the injection injured so they can be treated, and also so this never happens again. What happened in COVID is a travesty. Our loss of freedoms, the lies told to us, we can't let it happen again.
0: Senator Ron Johnson, always a pleasure, sir. Thank you.
1: Thanks for having me on. Thanks for covering this story.
0: The Preborn Network of Clinics is a nationwide nonprofit that is saving the lives of unborn babies every single day. This past year, they saved 70,000 tiny babies in the womb. When a woman walks into one of Preborn's network clinics, she's welcomed with open arms. She's introduced to her baby through an ultrasound, and for the first time, she sees life, not loss, and she's offered hope-filled choices. When she chooses life, Preborn continues working with her for up to 2 years, providing maternity clothes, diapers, counseling, and so much more. Preborn puts their focus on the pregnant mom, but also welcomes the father of this unborn child, too. In those circumstances, the focus is on both mom and dad, because the number of those dads celebrating Father's Day this weekend are so much higher as a result of Preborn's excellent work. 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

0: Welcome back in, Clay and Buck. Joined now by our buddy, Alexi Lawless, who is the lead. I'm not even officially what his title is, but basically you're going to see him in studio after every single bit of his of every major game going on in Fox. Alexi with us now, and I know you're busy. I know you got a ton of games. U.S. plays Australia tomorrow, right when the show ends at 3 p.m. Eastern. But before we get into that quickly, have you been blown away by how awesome the reaction from foreigners has been who have come to the U.S. for the World Cup and how much they're loving it here?
1: Yeah, Clay and Buck, by the way, wonderful to see you. You look wonderful. I am a longtime listener and supporter and fan of the show. Look, it's wonderful. And, I want to praise both of you guys for pointing out the fact that oftentimes in order to appreciate something you have to kind of look at it through other people's lenses. And I think we're seeing that on a consistent basis with people coming here for the World Cup and just being amazed and awed and excited and surprised at what America actually is relative to the perception that they may have. And I think hopefully by the end of this World Cup, maybe we as Americans have a greater appreciation for what we are. So thank you for highlighting that and championing that when it comes to what's going on. And I think sports in general do that, and certainly a World Cup, given its international, the international part of it, I think it does a really good job of doing that. And we're seeing it on a consistent basis every single day.
2: You know, Alexi, I was in New York City, and it was pretty funny to experience the mobs of fans on the streets there wearing, of course, the national team jerseys. I did the one that I did not. Of course, I knew Brazil from way back when or whatever. Mm-hmm. And I realized, why do I not know that jersey? Well, I guess Scotland hasn't been to a World Cup in a while. There were Scotsmen in kilts and this kind of rose pink that they have for the jersey all over Manhattan for this game. So obviously it's bringing a lot of money into cities. It's also bringing a lot of, I think, fun and joy at a time where people are particularly, in need of those good stories. We got gas prices dropping. We've got the World Cup happening.
1: Well, you mentioned it. I think, when it comes to sport, the ability to unite people, I think, is unique. And not for nothing, but I think when it comes to Americans, America wants to celebrate America. We've seen it with hockey. We've seen it with baseball. And I think we're going to see it this summer with this particular team and the World Cup in general. And I think people want to come together, even if it's just for a couple of hours, and put aside all of those differences that we have, a lot of them completely fair, and say, hey, this is a great country. This is an honor to be able to host this event. And we are going to make sure that it's a kick-ass time on the field for what you see and off the field in terms of the experience that you have. And I think you're going to be introduced to people. It's not just the scores that you remember from a World Cup. To be quite honest, it's the relationships, it's the interactions that you have and the experiences that you have, whether it's at the game, walking to the game, or like I said, at that bar or down the street.
2: Clay and I think have the same question, so I'll just throw it out real quick because we need America. Look really legit in that match that they had. Looked like they were handing out an ass kicking there. They got Australia tomorrow. How are our boys looking? The U.S. of A.
1: Listen, you should be incredibly excited and proud of this team, what they did in this first game. But, Janet Jackson, what have you done for me lately? You got to bring it back. And you certainly can't, squander all this goodwill that happened after that first game. And it was a historically good performance. And now we're up here in Seattle for the game tomorrow against Australia. And you got to rev it up again. And you got to all those people that came into the tent and now are excited because this men's team is worthy of their time and belief. Again, don't squander that. Follow it up. It's a different game against Australia, but you should be proud of the score and the way that score comes about come the afternoon after the game up here in Seattle. But it is fun to be excited about this team, and it's fun to be excited about this country through this team.
0: You played in 1992, the last time that there was a U.S. World Cup. Back then, the expectation was soccer is one day going to be big in America. I'm looking at the ratings. 28 million people, I think, watched the U.S. against Paraguay, 4-1 victory. The numbers on even games that people wouldn't anticipate. I don't know, a game like, I think Haiti played against Scotland, if I'm not mistaken, and 6 million people watched. I mean, really big numbers, even for games that don't have particular connections. Is soccer here as a major event now in the United States 32 years later? Second part of that. If there are still people in this audience who say, I hate soccer, it's a socialist, communist game, you're an American, you love this game, what would you say to them?
1: Dinosaurs become extinct. Whether it's people, just fans, or whether it's media out there, ignore it at your own peril. So whether it's your grandkids or it's your readership or your viewership, this is here to stay. As you said, I'm talking to you today because of the summer of 1994 when we last hosted a men's World Cup. It changed my life forever. I live the power of what it can do to an individual. But also, as they say, you've come a long way, baby. And we certainly have, both on and off the field. But let me tell you something, and I'll leave you with this. Don't let anybody tell you that America is not a soccer country. It's different. It is unique, but I would argue that it is as passionate and as educated and as discerning and as vibrant as anyone else out there. And we have had to be. It's always going to be American in that we will always have these other sports. But on the field, we're competitive, both men's and women's. Off the field, in terms of the culture that we have. And I think what can be celebrated this summer, not just, listen, you know, the 250th birthday, what I feel is the greatest country in the world, is also how far we have come. Sometimes we're insecure about it. We have an inferiority complex when it comes to our soccer. No. Be loud and be proud about how far we have come. And don't let anybody tell you that we're not a soccer country. Also, don't let anybody tell you that you can't call it soccer.
2: There we go. I want you to be our official record keeper on this one, because Clay and I here, you know, I'm not a sports analyst. I don't follow the football, for example, the American football. I don't really know about these things. I did call the New York Knicks a football franchise at the top of the show. That was just a mistake, but it didn't sound very good for me. Nonetheless, I want to make a prediction here. Clay, do you have your prediction ready? Because I'm coming to you next.
0: I do.
2: Alexi, you're hearing it here. England, my ancestors, England going all the way, going to win this World Cup.
1: Whoa.
0: I thought just going to give us a prediction on the game tomorrow. My prediction on the game, that's a big prediction. My prediction tomorrow, Alexi, we win 3-1. I apologize, by the way, for getting 1992 and 1994 screwed up. Of course, we last hosted in 94. What's your prediction for the game, and what do you think of Bucks England prediction?
1: Yeah, okay, so for the U.S. game, I think it's a hard-fought win, and now we're through to the next round in terms of group stage, and you should expect this team to do well. I'm sick and tired of low expectations. Don't settle anymore, America. This is a team that should win the group, and this is a team that should go far, and if they don't, it would be a failure. As far as Bucks' prediction, listen, let me just finish here. We can have a lot of things happen this summer and a lot of wonderful things, but England coming to our shores on our 250th birthday and winning the World Cup for the first time since back in the 60s and having it come home, quote unquote, I cannot abide by that. We cannot
0: wow.
1: have that. You think the English are sufferable now? Can you imagine if they did that? But you know what? The soccer gods, they have a cruel sense of
2: Alexi,
1: humor.
2: They're not out there on the field with red coats and powdered wigs, man.
3: Speaking truth and having fun. Clay Travis and Buck Sexton.

0: I'm Monica Nelson, and this is Stifel Investor Insights. 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Today, I'm joined by Michael O'Keefe, Stifel's Chief Investment Officer.
1: Hi there, Michael. So the Fed wrapped up Kevin Warsh's first meeting as chair yesterday. What did they decide, and did it feel different?
2: Well, they held rates steady in the 3.5% to 3.75% range, and it was unanimous, 12 voting for, none against. But the style was different. The statement was strikingly short. Warsh has long argued the Fed should say less and guide markets less. One line that stood out, quote, "The committee will deliver price stability," end quote. And here's a first. Warsh sat out of the projection survey himself. He's a longtime skeptic of it, so he declined to pencil in his own forecasts.
1: And speaking of which, what's the takeaway from the projections? And is he changing anything else?
2: The projections, what the Fed calls its summary of economic projections, now show inflation near 3.6% this year, up from 2.7% in March. A lot of that is energy, tied to the Middle East conflict we've discussed. And the rate path drifted higher. The median sits at 3.8% at year-end versus 3.4% before. In plain terms, fewer cuts, maybe a hike. It reinforces the higher-for-longer picture we've been coming back to. He also launched a task force covering five topics: Fed communications, the balance sheet, the Fed's data sources, productivity and jobs, and the inflation framework. A clear signal he wants to rethink how the Fed works. And we'll be watching how this work unfolds very closely.
1: Thank you so much, Michael. 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
7: Israel's not happy. I'm Carmen Roberts, Fox News. The U.S. and Iran have signed an agreement to end the war, but Israeli Prime Minister Netanyahu is distancing himself from that deal, which he was not party to. Vice President J.D. Vance responding at a White House press conference a short time ago.
8: That's not reflective of the conversations that I've had with him, but maybe he's saying something to somebody else that he's not saying to me.
7: Israeli leaders point out the interim deal does not resolve any of the war goals declared by the U.S. and Israel because it delays discussion of Iran's nuclear program. But the vice president says,
8: if I was in the cabinet of the Israeli government, I might not be attacking the only powerful ally that I have anywhere left in the entire world.
7: And adding,
8: the problem for Israel is not Donald J. Trump. And anybody in Israel who thinks their biggest problem is the president of the United States needs to wake up and smell the reality of the situation.
7: And the vice president also told reporters the U.S. Navy has allowed more than a dozen ships to the Iranian ports after lifting a blockade, and tankers are sailing through the Strait of Hormuz again. And with that, crude oil prices are down about 2% at $75 a barrel. And one of the five suspects in the terror plot against the UFC Freedom 250 event at the White House was in court today.
9: Five are behind bars. Authorities looking for more, given that they discovered a group chat with 23 people. People currently in custody facing those charges: Tyson Proper from Ohio, Brian Roa and Michael Thomas from California, Daniel Eskid from Missouri, who appears before a judge for a detention hearing this morning, Abraham Alvarez from Nebraska, who overstayed his visa in 2001.
7: Fox's David Spunt at the Justice Department. Investigators say the men plan to use drones to attack the event and use snipers to shoot fleeing audience members. 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
7: The Supreme Court limits the use of a gun law used to prosecute Hunter Biden, and the court sided with a Texas man for that ruling.
22: The Supreme Court rules unanimously. Ali Daniel Hamani's Second Amendment gun rights were violated by a federal law banning gun possession by illegal drug users. The ruling does not invalidate the law, but says it's too broad, allowing occasional drug users in with addicts or people who are currently intoxicated. Hamani was indicted after federal agents found a 9mm pistol and marijuana during a search of his home in Texas in 2022. He told them he used marijuana about every other day. The law is usually used in cases involving other charges. Defense attorneys say sometimes prosecutors throw it in there as leverage. It was the only charge brought against Hamani. President Biden's son Hunter was convicted under that law 2 years ago and pardoned by his father before sentencing. Chris Foster, Fox News.
7: Africa's CDC says the Ebola outbreak in Congo and Uganda has claimed more than 200 lives with up to 35,000 suspected contacts. Both candidates in California's race for governor are vowing to address an environmental crisis.
23: In the 1990s, a joint U.S.-Mexico effort resulted in the building of a plant to treat wastewater from Tijuana before it reached the Pacific Ocean. But Tijuana's population outgrew the capacity, sending overflows of untreated sewage to shorelines, leading to beach closures and smells in San Diego County.
24: If this isn't an emergency, I don't know what is.
23: Republican Steve Hilton vowing in a clip on X to declare a state of emergency over the Tijuana River sewage crisis if elected California governor. Democratic candidate Javier Becerra vowing the same during a campaign stop. Governor Gavin Newsom recently announcing $46 million in voter-approved funding to address the issue, which he calls a decades-long federal failure. Kristen Goodwin, Fox News.
7: And Jonathan the Tortoise, at least 194 years old, is named a Guinness World Records icon, confirming he is still very much alive, despite false reports of his death on April Fool's Day. I'm Carmen Roberts. This is Fox News.
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30: 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She makes what we call

0: the British to come to American shores and emerge triumphant, called out by Alexi Lawless. Very well done at the end of hour one. I am excited to watch tomorrow the U.S. and Australia play. You and I will be in, Buck, as many people across the country will be taking a holiday, as Juneteenth has now become a holiday. I think it's a company holiday for iHeart, too, technically.
1: I thought you were taking it this year. Otherwise, perhaps I would have taken it. So I guess we're just out of luck on Juneteenth this time around.
0: You and I work Columbus Day. We work what's the one in October? That's Columbus Day. We work on President's Day. We work on MLK Day. These are all holidays that everybody else at the company takes. You and I work. Even a bunch of other hosts take it. So we will be here with all of you tomorrow. And I'm pretty excited. We just had Alexi Lawless on. And let me tell you, we're going to have Harmeet Dhillon in studio with me here in D.C., one of the top officials in the Department of Justice. A lot we can talk about with her. And in the third hour, we will have Senator Dave McCormick of Pennsylvania. He will be on with us as well. No guests coming in this hour, so you can load up the lines, 800-282-2882, react to everything surrounding Iran and more. But I'm really excited tomorrow. As soon as we finish this program at 3 Eastern, the U.S. game against Australia will be starting. And I'm going to make a prediction for you. I think it will become, other than football, the most watched sporting event of the year in 2026 so far. That's how much I think people are starting to buy in for this U.S. men's soccer team. And also just how much latent energy for American exceptionalism I think is there. We've caught it and experienced it and felt it with the U.S. hockey team in the Winter Olympics and their run to the gold medal. And I just think there is a lot of demand for American exceptionalism across the nation. Do you feel that? Do you feel that there is a positive groundswell? Obviously, a team can screw it up, and the U.S. men's soccer team has screwed up a lot when people have wanted to be optimistic in the past. But the audience is huge, and it feels to me like people are just ready to explode in excitement.
1: Well, I got to tell you something, Clay. As if I'm not going to get booed enough for rooting for the Redcoats, if you will, in the World Cup. But I really do think that this is England.
0: Not only
1: year,
0: rooting for the Redcoats, as Alexi said, Buck, rooting for the Redcoats in the 250th anniversary of the nation, on the anniversary of us standing up to the Redcoats in 1776.
1: Look, they got us the War of 1812. They may be coming back for more now. And I think that the being led by Harry Kane, who's an incredible striker, I think that this team is going to be able to go all the way. Everyone's saying Spain, France. Yeah. It's going to be England. In fact, I should probably put a wager of some sorts on this.
0: You can
1: one.
0: Get them 10 to 1.
1: I can get 10 to 1 interested. On England?
0: 10 to 1 on England right now. You can get them anywhere on sports books across America, and probably a little bit lower than that in sports books in England. By the way, speaking of sports, we are, and this is funny.
1: I'm telling you a sports thing, though. Hold on a second. Hold on a second. I was in New York, Clay.
0: That's what I was going to. I've got a tease here.
1: Okay. Well, go ahead, because I was going to tell you it was a wild and crazy time to be in NYC.
0: Well, this is actually, I think, a really good story, and it goes to America returning to normal in some way. No NBA championship team has visited the White House since Donald Trump was elected president. Not in Trump 1.0, not so far in Trump 2.0. And I'm going to give some credit to your beloved New York Knicks, Buck. Owner James Dolan said the Knicks have accepted an invitation to the White House. Here that is, cut one. I know the parade is going on right now, but listen.
2: We just did receive an invitation from the White House, which we accepted. We still have to figure out the details, et cetera. But, you know, yes, of course. I mean, you know, look, I invited the president to come down for the game, right? He is a friend. I've known him for 30 years, and I'm very proud to bring the team to the White House.
0: Pretty cool. This, I think, is a return to the Republicans buy sneakers era of Michael Jordan, that the NBA now is saying, okay, Trump's second term, we're going to show up. We let him come to the game. Adam Silver said he was thrilled. That's the owner of the Knicks, James Dolan, you heard. I do think this stuff matters.
1: Well, you know, when I was talking about the Knicks' most recent win, you were not the winning the whole thing, but winning that incredible come-from-behind game, we had some callers. we had some emailers who were saying it's hypocritical.

0: how could you support this? You generally say you don't like the woke NBA and all this stuff. And I have a few things to say to that. One, nobody's perfect. Two, okay, just gonna be honest.
1: That's perfect. By the way, that's a married man response. Like you don't even fight that. It was like, hey, nobody's perfect. Let's just go ahead and turn the page. That's a very good adroit rhetorical trick.
0: So I'll put that out there. The other one is you can put that on your pipe and smoke it to all the email haters. And then, Buck, you say you don't even like professional athletics. Yeah, but I mean, I'm a human being, and when it's exciting, I can get a little excited too. The other thing is, Clay, for me, this time around, it does seem like there is a move toward sports as just like this is what the White House move, I think, says. This is also what Adam Silver, when he was, making some comments about the Knicks, the commissioner, it feels like the NBA running a business is trying to be smart. And I'm not saying they're going right wing. Of course, it's the most left wing league, but going back to exactly what you say, which is the Republicans buy sneakers too phenomenon. That's actually all that I want for sports.
1: Yes.
0: I don't want right wing athletics. I just want athletics. I don't want people to be showing up necessarily all wearing MAGA hats, on the team. I mean, it'd be nice if they were all voters in the stands, but you know what I mean? I don't need that. And we're never going to get that. So that's a silly thing to demand. The point is, can we get back to sports as that joyful, playful, and politically somewhat neutral? It's never going to be perfect.
2: We just did receive an invitation from the White House, which we accepted. We still have.
0: So that to me is, just in case you missed it, James Dolan there saying that they're accepting that invitation in the White House, which I think is key. But I also will say this. People say, why are you? Because I was praising Brunson a lot, Clay, one day when you were out. Yeah, I'm going to praise people for doing good things. We praise Fetterman when he says a smart thing about the border, about Israel. Doesn't mean I'm not aware that his votes are 90% with the Democrat Party. I'm very aware of that, and I tell you that. Brunson is obviously an incredible athlete and leader of his team. But beyond that, I think it's really nice to see a guy who married his high school sweetheart and he has a couple kids, right? I mean, he has a really cute and intact family and seems to be a guy who's at the absolute pinnacle right now of fame and power, certainly in New York. And a lot of you are like, oh, I don't care about this. But in New York City, he is like a sports god. And he's talking about other players. He's talking about how the other team was worthy and put up a good fight. He's talking about, this from the perspective of humility. Don't we want more of that? Like, I don't think we should be so ornery about professional sports going woke that when things happen that aren't woke or things happen that should be celebrated, we're just silent. This would be like saying someone just made a movie and it's actually, Clay says he likes Top Gun Maverick. Yeah, Top Gun Maverick was a great old school movie that everybody could enjoy. That doesn't mean we endorse the Jan 6 Sean Penn movie that's going to be made, which is going to be a stinky turd extraordinaire.
1: I sign off on that movie stinking also. I would just say you become, if you are perpetually embittered and you never say anything positive, you just become the old guy shrieking at the clouds all the time. Because whatever you want, unless you are the president of the United States, and even the president of the United States can't get everything that he wants, you shouldn't agree with the president on everything. You shouldn't agree with everyone on every single thing. And I would just put it, I've always said this, you're married now, Buck. Here's an easy question for you. What percentage of the time do you agree with your spouse? Sometimes I try to agree with my spouse by doing the opposite of what I think I should do to try to get to where I think she would want me to be. And even then, sometimes I'm wrong. So every married person, particularly the men out there, is nodding along unless your wife is sitting beside you, in which case you're like, I don't know what this guy's talking about. Yeah, every married couple doesn't agree all the time. And men trying to make their wives, I'm telling you, every man listening to me right now, Buck, I don't know if you want to admit to it, every man listening right now has done what he would not otherwise have done but did solely because he thought it's what his wife would want him to do. And then sometimes we do that and we're still wrong. So my
0: this
1: point
0: is
1: we shouldn't always expect perfection.
0: A different kind of show for a second, Clay. I'm just asking. Has your wife ever said something along the lines of the following? I can't make a decision. Can you tell me which one of these I should buy, choose, whatever? And then you tell her, and she's kind of shocked and somewhat horrified at your choice, and then goes in a different direction?
1: Yes.
0: That's always one where I don't even know what to, I just sit there, I don't even know what to do. I don't even know what to say. I was like, you couldn't make a decision, but you knew the one that I picked was terrible.
1: I'll give you a funny example that I noticed last night as I was getting ready for bed. One of my friends, his wife just had a birthday party. It was a great birthday party. There's a picture of the two of them at the birthday party. The picture of him on the scale of 1 to 100, 100 being amazing, 1 being worst, is a 2. She looks amazing. Buck, if he had posted this photo of him looking amazing and her looking like a 2, she would have divorced him on the spot. Like, it would be, oh, their relationship would be over. And that's posted. It's just like, hey, I look amazing. I don't even know if she looked at him. I happened to look at the two of them, and I was like, this is the least flattering photo that could possibly be taken of you, but your wife looks amazing, so of course it is posted. That is, by the way, good Father's Day advice. Whatever photos you ever post, your wife better look amazing. It does not matter at all what you look like.
0: Oh, yeah, and you have to get approval.
1: Oh.
0: And also get used to being asked, should I post this if your wife likes to post photos of herself, the family, etc.? Should I post this? You say, as husband, oh, yes, you look great. She goes, I'm not going to post this. And you go, but why was I asked about whether you should post this?
1: I'll tell you this.
0: And then, Clay, she doesn't like your tone.
1: I'll also tell you a flip side, Buck. You have a one-year-old. I am with my 15-year-old in D.C. He had a lacrosse tournament that he's been playing in. He had 5 games over the past couple of days. We went. His name is Lincoln. We went around and visited the Lincoln Memorial last night, got an awesome picture. I posted it on Instagram. I asked him, hey, are you okay if I put this picture up? He's like, yeah, I don't care. Like, there you go. So when your son gets older, you actually will be able to ask someone, hey, can I post a picture? And someone will say, yeah, I don't care. So there is a masculine world, at least in the Travis household, sometimes winning. The two of us have had a fun time up here in D.C. All right, we'll take some of your calls, 800-282-2882. We'll also get to some of your talkbacks, particularly if you are angry at Buck. I would like to hear from you for embracing the British in the year of our 250th anniversary, turning tail, actually saying, hey, I don't think you should throw that tea in the harbor. Guys, behave yourselves. 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
0: Welcome back in here to Clay and Buck. So I was in New York for a number of days, and it was I was visiting family there. And so that's the thing. I still have about half of my family in Midtown Manhattan. And I was walking around. First of all, the energy on the streets was pretty incredible because at one point you had the Knicks win on the same day as a Brazil soccer match. So you just had a lot of people walking around and having a lot of fun, everything else. I also saw later on, I saw the video of destruction that happened and the school bus that was like burnt out and all these things. This to me, I don't understand this in the slightest. It's a little bit like soccer hooliganism or football hooligans in the UK, which were a big problem for a while. These people that would show up and they would want to fight. And they'd bring like bats and sticks and, you know, pipes and things to fight against the other team's fans. The whole point is like this is supposed to be fun for everybody. And Clay, help me with the psychology here because it's so disgraceful and dumb. Your team wins
4: And then you want to, and there were people who were fighting, and I think somebody even got shot, and it's just like all this crazy. Now, by the way, that it really is a small minority, because I was walking around, there were thousands and thousands of people in the street.

0: who are, you know, having fun, celebrating, high-fiving people, honking horns. Like, that was everywhere, too. And I think that, that's the normal human, if you care about this stuff or you just want to be caught up in the moment, great. What is with my team? I mean, my team lost. I'm going to burn things down. To me, Clay is like childish, narcissistic destructiveness, but at least you're in a bad mood, so I can kind of see the psychological trajectory. My team won, and I'm going to break things and hurt people. What is that?
1: I think it's more alcohol would be one answer. I think there's a lot of people that get super wasted, and men who get very drunk often make very poor decisions, and young men who get drunk often tear things up and engage in violent behavior. So I think it's just a large collection of stupid young men who engage in destructive behavior. But yes, it always has been moronic to me that when you have this awesome transcendent experience of your team winning a championship, that you would choose to celebrate it by destroying things. And I hope, I mean, I know New York City right now is basically shut down for the Knicks parade. And in fact, I don't even know if WOR is back to us yet. They're covering the parade on the radio, which I got to be honest with you. I don't know what that radio is like, but parades, I'm with you on the anti-parade stance, Buck. Listening to someone cover a parade on the radio is one of the craziest things that I've heard on radio in a long time. Television, at least you get all the imagery. That is elite level radioing to make a parade entertaining only via audio.
0: Here we are. There's a lot of people. They're gathered together. There's some cheering, some hollering. Some people are clapping, I see, in the distance. There's more people. They're shuffling around. There's a lot of people together. There's some noise from... There you go.
1: I mean, that, but for 2 hours. We've been preempted in WOR for 2 hours. Like, I don't even know what are they doing.
0: Well, I just gave you my parade hear from
1: evidently,
0: I'm not a parade guy.
1: Yeah,
0: I'm not a parade guy.
1: I once did a hot dog contest on the air. That was tough, let me tell you.
0: That's a conversation for another time. It's hard to imagine being in a situation where you have to use pepper spray, but it can happen. And you want to make sure you have the right one if it does happen to you. 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
2: Louisiana Radio Network, I'm Andrew Greenstein. While Tropical Storm Arthur may have dissipated, it certainly left its mark in Louisiana. Areas throughout South Louisiana, from New Orleans to Lake Charles, got pounded with upwards of 8 inches of rain, so much so that it overwhelmed flood control systems, leading to flooding in some areas. Locations south of Greater New Orleans were among the hardest hit.
3: While Tropical Storm Arthur did impact significant straight-line winds, it did spawn a handful of tornadoes. A couple touched down in Houma and the surrounding areas, causing major damage in about a half dozen homes. Earl Hughes, the director of the Terrebonne Parish Office of Homeland Security and Emergency Preparedness, says the heavy rains also overwhelmed its flood control pumps.
4: Did have a few houses that had some water in them, but as far as a mandatory evacuation of an area, that wasn't needed.
3: Tornadoes also caused damage in Metro New Orleans, stretching from Avondale across Old Jefferson to City Park. I'm Joe Gallinaro.
2: Further west, some areas near the Atchafalaya Basin got more than a foot of rain. LRN.
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2: The Protect College Sports Act passed through the Senate Commerce Committee and can now head to the Senate floor. The bipartisan bill provides antitrust exemptions to the NCAA to enforce nationwide regulations on revenue sharing, NIL deals, and the college transfer portal. Tiger Rag editor Glenn Gilbo says it can restore some order in the legal jungle college athletics has become.
6: They're going to give the NCAA more power, which it needs, antitrust powers to guard it against all the lawsuits it's been losing time after time for years now.
2: The Louisiana Farm Bureau Convention kicks off today. All four U.S. Senate candidates, Julia Letlow, John Fleming, Jamie Davis, and Gary Crockett, will be in attendance during the four-day event. Bureau Communications Director Avery Davidson says with a record 1,600 farmers and their families expected to attend, it's bound to attract lawmakers.
7: This really is a good chance for those people who want a higher office to hear about those issues directly from the people affected by them.
8: Hey folks, it's Joe, and you have heard me talk several times about my time in the classroom here in Lafayette Parish being a teacher, and throughout those years had come across students who had been experiencing or had experienced homelessness. 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
5: Welcome back in, Clay and Buck. We are rolling through the Thursday edition of the program. Harmeet Dillon, Dave McCormick going to join us in the third hour of the program. But right now, it's just you, me, and Buck with a bunch of you wanting to weigh in. Chaz in Florida. Well, Buck, let's just say you've lost a large segment of patriotic America with your England pick. Cut B.
6: Buck Sexton. Your prediction just then was blasphemy. The last game's going to be in New York, New Jersey, and it's just going to be like, your mentality should be like 1776. If we get England in the last game, we're going to send them home with ace bandages and ice bags wrapped around their heads and kick the crap out of them. Not England's going to come here and win. Come on, fella.
7: That was an amazing talk back. Let me just tell you.
5: I got to say, the accent makes it so much better.
7: I feel like I stand corrected. I don't know what else to say. That guy, that was perfect. But I still think that England's probably going to come through and win. I'm just analyzing this not as a fan of crown and king, of course, but as a soccer guy.
5: You asked the question, Buck. Who France is the favorite? They won in 18, I think, if I'm doing the math right, if I'm remembering correctly. Spain, who won in 22. Spain won in 2022. France won in 2018. England is the third favorite. I'm right, about 10-1. Argentina won in 2022, right? Portugal, Brazil, Germany, the Netherlands, then the U.S. So the U.S. is around the 10th favorite to win the World Cup, which that's who I put my money on because I'm a real American, unlike Buck. Michael,
7: I'm gonna put $100 on England. You're really gonna put $100 on the U.S.
5: Put $100 on the U.S. just so if the U.S. wins, I can say, unlike all of you ne'er-do-well haters, I was on the U.S. back when it wasn't cool to be on the U.S. because I love America, unlike Buck, who wishes that we had lost the Revolutionary War.
7: America's not even going to make the quarterfinals, guys.
5: We're going to make the quarterfinals. I've got a history joke. Buck saying it's really not fair to shoot at these nice people in their red coats as they march down our streets and hamlets and valleys. I think they're going to make the quarterfinal. You want to do this is actually a bet that would be in your favor, Buck. So this is me taking a poor odds perspective. I think that the U.S. will make the final eight. You don't think that that's the quarterfinals. You don't think they will. Do you want to put a stake on it if the U.S. makes?
7: I think I'm already out of stake. So I'm just telling you right now, and that's going to be an expensive stake. So I will make a bet with you, but I will make a gentleman's bet on this one because I got renovations underway. I got a baby, and I got to save up.
5: You got babies. You got child funds. Very responsible of you. Brian is driving a forklift. This is a real American working in South Bend, Indiana, home of Notre Dame. Brian, what you got for us?
8: I just want to say, Buck, England, really? Shame on you, man. USA all the way, baby, all the way. Should be all the way forever, always. Shame on you.
7: I hear where you guys are on this one. I understand the emotional impulse to think that America is going, but America, when it comes to soccer, has a long and sad history of underperforming. And
5: so, by the way, did your New York Knicks until about a month ago.
7: That is also true. I don't really have a great... No one's perfect, Clay. Nobody's perfect.
5: Bucks. I do. Bucks do. Nobody's perfect line is really good. I'm not going to lie. The nobody's perfect is really... By the way, is Brian still there? I'm just curious what he's driving on the forklift.
8: I'm moving around RVs. I'm moving RVs around. And now, Clay, I got a real quick question for you. What do you think of the Irish's latest haul for the defense, man, on the Rivals?
5: Look, I am impressed with Marcus Freeman and Notre Dame. I think Notre Dame should have been in the playoff. I picked Miami over Notre Dame, and that ended up being pretty good because Buck and I went and watched Miami play against Indiana, and the Hurricanes won several games in the playoffs. But I do believe Notre Dame could have won the national title last year, and I think if they keep Marcus Freeman and keep recruiting like they are, that they have a good chance to actually win a championship. Let's see.
7: Michael and Raleigh, North Carolina.
5: Yes, Michael in Raleigh, North Carolina.
9: Hello. Hey.
7: Yes, sir, you're on.
9: Two quick things. One, I understand everybody thinking Buck should be supportive of the American team, but, I mean, it's his right to choose whatever he wants. I don't really care.
5: You called in to say, I don't really care what Buck thinks. You were sitting in your house.
7: Hey, I got to call in. Excuse me. Clay, let the man finish. Go ahead, sir.
9: Yeah, I mean, if that's the team he wants to support, then we should be okay with that, because at the end of the day, it's about the best team winning, and sometimes it's not going to be our team, you know?
5: But, so, Michael, what if he had said, I'm rooting for Iran?
9: I don't even know if they know how to play soccer.
5: They're in the World Cup.
7: Michael has some standards. That. He's just saying, give Buck a little leeway here. Let the man cook. Michael, thank you for the call of support. I appreciate it. Clay trying to get on.
5: Buck? I'm screenshotting my wager on the USA to win the World Cup, and I will text it to you, and we will save it. If the USA doesn't win, then I will instruct producer Allie and the team to erase this entire discussion from the internet.
7: You said they're going to make the quarterfinals. It would be the top eight teams. I'm saying yes. Absolutely. I'm saying no way that is going to happen. So I just want to be clear. There's no way. America, your soccer team, the UFC thing was great, and there's all these wonderful celebrations. Your soccer team is not going to be part of the celebrations. I'm just telling you the truth. The soccer team, they've ripped my heart out too many times in the past. Fool me once, can't get fooled 10 times again. And that's where the U.S. national.
5: What's your line again?
7: What do you mean?
5: What have you been getting out of all your predictions with? It's a great, brilliant line.
7: Nobody's perfect.
5: Nobody's perfect. Man, I'm going to steal Nobody's perfect. That's it's a really great, right? tough. It's a tough one.
7: You know
5: to
7: who
5: respond
7: doesn't
5: to?
7: Love that line? My wife, when she has to remind me to do something for the fifth time, she does not nobody's like the nobody's perfect. You know what I mean? Yeah.
5: It's a great.
7: Guys. I'm going to give you a little tip. My wife, I think, is not listening right now. Use nobody's perfect with your wife sparingly. Don't go to that well too many times. I'm just telling you. Don't do it.
5: Well, she could also respond, as many wives probably have, I know. I know. Which is a little bit of a darker response to nobody's perfect than maybe you were hoping for. Rick in Florida. Rick, what you got?
10: Lunch today at one of the restaurants with many TVs playing, and I caught soccer players that were talking. I don't know how y'all are going to feel about this or how you're going to respond, and you might not want to watch soccer anymore, but one of them was a flute player. Where are you going to go with
5: this?
10: This is
5: true. Did you see this?
7: No.
5: Mbappe, Buck, when he scored his goal for France, I saw a bunch of you tweet me, and I meant to retweet it. He celebrated by pretending to play the flute. He scored a goal in France's first World Cup match, and as soon as he scored, his goal celebration was that he pretended to play the flute in celebratory
7: excitement. He is pretty much considered, I think, universally right now, the best striker, the best goal scorer, pure goal scorer in the world.
5: That's right.
7: I mean, he's really the number one guy.
5: He and Harry Kane, and obviously I know that Messi's 39 years old, but he had a hat trick in his opener. But in terms of pure physical talent, I think most people would say Mbappe.
7: Doesn't Harry Kane, and no disrespect, this is the best player on the England team, a goal scorer for them. Doesn't he kind of look 49 to you? He's like 30.
5: Harry Kane, yes, I was actually thinking about that when he scored a couple of goals. It was a great game against Croatia. I was watching yesterday afternoon after the show. And I actually thought to myself, Harry Kane looks like he could score a couple of goals and then also just carry a briefcase in and complete a real estate deal all in the space of a year, you know, an hour and a half.
7: There is no way that you would look at that guy and say he is one of the, in a globally competitive sport like soccer, that he is one of the most valuable players right now on the planet. You would never look at him and be like, yeah, that guy.
5: But he's like, there's a few guys that would not be high draft picks if you were doing pickup sports. Harry Kane is an incredible player, one of the greatest.
7: He's not fast, by the way. He is suspicious. It's not like he actually has incredible physical, like raw things, the raw talents that you would not expect out of him. He's not fast. He's not strong. He's just like amazing at what he does.
5: Yes.
7: He just is incredibly effective. Whereas you look at Erling Haaland, for example, Erling Haaland looks like he could be leading a Viking charge 1,000 years ago right now. Like, that dude is big, strong, fast. He's like 6'3 or 6'4.
5: Actually, I would make a Jalen Brunson argument here, Buck. There are certain guys that have great body control but don't have explosive athleticism, but they make you play at the pace that they choose to play. Jalen Brunson's a great example. You know, he's 6'2", he's small, he's not the most explosive, you barely probably can dunk a basketball, but he takes complete control of the game. Steve Nash used to do it back in the day, Harry Kane. Zidane, for those of you who are big-time soccer fans, Zinedine Zidane is probably nowhere near top 20 fastest guys on a soccer pitch any given match, but he can completely control the game based on unique ability to just make you play at his pace. Really very fascinating. Luka is another guy that does that in the NBA. We'll take some more of your talkbacks about how awful and unpatriotic Buck is. Those are my favorites. We'll also gear up for Harmeet Dhillon and also Dave McCormick in the next hour. In the meantime, do you have any scientific knowledge on what foods and supplements your body reacts to? 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
19: Meet Lily Herman as we dive into the underexplored pockets of F1. Including the astrology of the current grid.
20: Lewis Hamilton, Capricorn Sun, Cancer Moon. Wouldn't you know it, Michael Schumacher is also a Capricorn Sun, Cancer Moon.
19: The story of the sport's most consequential driver strike.
20: We have one man who, upon hearing that he was going to be fired, freaked out and apparently climbed out the window of the bathroom.
19: And was Daniel Ricciardo's illustrious F1 career a success story, a cautionary tale, or some combination of both?
21: He started getting all this attention, and he maybe started to think, I'm bigger than this. I'm better.
19: And plenty of other mishaps, scandals, and sagas that have made Formula One a delightful, decadent dumpster fire for more than 75 years. 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

0: Welcome back in here to Clay and Buck. Coming up in a minute, we will talk to our friend Harmeet Dhillon, who runs Civil Rights Division of DOJ. Some big things have happened recently with regard to DOJ's Civil Rights Division and its enforcement, so we'll talk to her about that. It affects the EEOC. It affects disparate impact and how that plays out. This is one of those things that sounds arcane or down in the weeds. Disparate impact as a legal principle is enormously important and enormously destructive as it has been applied in the past, in my opinion. Enormously unjust, I should say. Dax in Birmingham. Dax has some things to say. Okay, Dax, what do you have for us, buddy?
1: Buck, really, man? Our super secret CIA agent. You're really going to choose England over us, brother?
0: I mean, when you say choose, they're just a better team, Dax. I live in reality. I don't know what else to say.
1: We're in this together, though, man. Come on. And you don't pay attention to sports, is what I always hear you say. And then you're going to choose England? I mean, you might.
0: So I'm going to tell you something. I am a far better soccer analyst than I probably should be. Thank you for calling in, Dax. And I think,
2: by the way, Buck, I'll let you sing your soccer analyst praises. I will say, I feel like almost based on where people are calling in, I can guess as to whether they're going to be teeing off on you or not.
0: Oh yeah,
2: the redder the state.
0: And the Californians listening are a little quiet because they're like, I think he might be correct. That England team is fantastic on the field. But a lot of other people, a lot of the heartland, a lot of the South, not happy with my pick. I'll say this. I think my wife is running errands right now, so she may or may not be listening. So she's probably not listening. So I can just admit this. Clay, I love that PlayStation 5 soccer game.
2: Oh,
0: and it is
2: FIFA.
0: So yeah. Detailed and in the weeds. I could tell you a freakish amount of data because it updates it week to week based on how people are playing and the goals and everything else. I really like that game. When the baby's asleep and wifey's asleep and I can not fall asleep, sometimes I maybe play it a little bit, maybe a little too much. And so I know a lot about soccer.
2: That FIFA game, I think, to your point, has been hugely impactful in terms of creating a generation of fans. Because everybody talks about MLS and there is an impact there. I think a lot of the kids, when they're in their teens, when they're single digit, my kids love that game. And all of the kids at school on Jersey Day now, many of them wear top international soccer star jerseys in a way other than tennis. Most people around our age did not know that many international stars. All these kids have a take on Ronaldo versus Messi. It's been impactful in a huge way.
0: Amazing, yeah. when you see what these guys. So the New York Knicks, I think the highest paid player is actually Carl Anthony Towns. Brunson took a lesser salary. This is all from X-Rays. The people are he didn't max out his contract, so they would have more money for some of the other players. So Ananobi, I believe, and Towns are paid more than Brunson, which goes to Brunson's sort of leadership and vision for the team because he obviously is the marquee player. Clay, they have offered, what is the highest you've heard? I know Ronaldo, the Portuguese striker, I think he was offered $800 million to play in Saudi Arabia. Is that right? Or maybe it was a couple of years. But I do know there are soccer players who are offered now to play for some of these big countries in their later years, too, not even their peak years, nine figures.
2: Yes, $100 million a year. Look, Messi, I mean, look at Beckham. Beckham got partial ownership of the Miami MLS franchise. Messi gets a share of every single person who subscribes to the MLS Apple TV package. It's really the value of an elite soccer player. They are making more than anybody else in the world. And that's actually on-field earnings, pitch earnings, not even taking into account all the money that they're making in endorsements. By the way, Rick in Charleston, this is a funny story, Buck. I don't know if you saw this. Fire away quick, Rick. Well, Rick didn't show up. He was calling from Charleston, South Carolina. Buck, did you see the Scottish fans have drank Boston dry? They have all of the beer. They have consumed it on a level that even Boston was not prepared for, and they have managed to get it all taken care of. D, Mark in Houston.
3: I think you guys are going to have to rename the show. It's Clay and Benedict Buck now. So, have a happy day, Clay, and bless your heart, Buck.
0: Well, let me say this, Mark. You know, Benedict Arnold started out as a great patriot, really a hero of America. Then things went south for him a little bit, went the other direction. So there is that.
4: Speaking truth and having fun. Clay Travis and Buck Sexton.
2: Okay, we got...
0: Let me let you in on something. 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
13: Peace deal or political firestorm? I'm Carmen Roberts, Fox News. The U.S. and Iran's agreement intended to end the war while delaying nuclear talks is drawing criticism from congressional leaders as well as Israel. But Vice President J.D. Vance is dismissing skeptics.
14: They have committed to the destruction of the highly enriched stockpile that they have in their possession. What is the benefit that the Iranians get that they didn't have before? And the answer is nothing. They don't get anything unless they change their behavior.
13: Israeli media condemned the deal as a catastrophic capitulation and a betrayal. Fox's Lucas Tomlinson has more from the White House.
15: The vice president also had this message to critics who think Iran is set to receive billions of dollars in sanctions relief just for signing it.
14: The United States isn't giving up a cent of money to Iran, and even the economic benefits, the sanctions relief and so forth that comes along with this bargain only happens if the Iranians perform.
15: He says the memo and any potential lifting of sanctions does not require congressional approval. When it comes to the Strait of Hormuz, the memorandum says it will be opened immediately with no charge for 60 days only.
13: Meantime, the U.S. is seeing an economic benefit as crude oil falls back near pre-war levels and gas drops to just less than $4 a gallon, according to AAA's national average. The Justice Department announces the arrest of 15 people for allegedly committing more than $1 million in benefits fraud. U.S. Attorney for Massachusetts, Leah Foley, blasting local leaders.
16: It appears that you can come to Massachusetts and steal as many benefits as you want without fear and without any accountability.
13: Democrats are pushing back on the administration's fraud crackdown, accusing the White House of using it as cover to slash federal funding to states that did not vote for Trump. 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
13: It's no longer a tropical storm, but the remnants of Arthur are causing life-threatening flash flooding in several southern states.
21: We have seen a lot going on across the southeast with a tornado watch in place for parts of the southeast, specifically closer to the Gulf Coast. Hattiesburg at one point under that tornado watch as well. We even had a particularly dangerous situation tornado warning that was issued around 8 o'clock this morning for Wiggins, Mississippi. So you have not only tornadic concerns, but then on top of it, flash flood emergencies. We've actually seen it where we had a tornado warning with a flash flood emergency on top of each other. That was a little bit further out towards the west. That just goes to show the dynamics that are at play with this event. It's not just flooding. It's not just severe. It's that combo which makes it all the more dangerous.
13: Fox weather meteorologist Haley Meyer. A federal judge in Boston narrows lawsuits challenging President Trump's executive order that tightens mail-in voting rules. The judge ruled that Democratic states and voting rights groups can only sue to block it before November's elections, not after. Independent Senator Bernie Sanders unveils a plan centered around artificial intelligence. Fox Business's Darren Botello has more from Capitol Hill.
22: This would be a one-time 50% tax on AI stocks. These are companies that would reach $200 million annually. This is not just a regular tax. This is stock, not just companies handing over cash. And Senator Bernie Sanders estimates this tax would create about $7 trillion for the fund and then hundreds of billions of dollars every year that would be spent on public programs. We're talking like healthcare, housing, and education. Senator Sanders is looking for a 5% annual dividend where every American would get more than $1,000.
13: And stocks are moving higher. The Dow up 135 points. The Nasdaq jumping 420. I'm Carmen Roberts. This is Fox News.
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0: Well, absolutely. So this is one of the most important doctrines that we learned about when I was a baby lawyer in my 35, 36 years ago going to law school. And there was a case called Duke Power, Griggs and Duke Power, which involved not whether there was intentional discrimination in hiring, but rather whether the effect of hiring practices, including tests and who the positions are advertised to, led to a quote unquote disproportionate impact on the working body, such that there was some sort of allegation of out of proportion racial makeup of a workforce. And the requirement that came out of this concept of disproportionate impact, which is very distinct from intentional discrimination, is affirmative action. And so throughout the United States now for decades, American employers have effectively been forced to use quotas to avoid scrutiny and lawsuits from the EEOC and from private employment lawyers seeking to, quote unquote, equalize the workforce. And so if you think about it in very simplistic terms, it's equity versus equality. It's sort of equal outcomes as opposed to equal opportunity. And what we've done at the Department of Justice in the last week through my brilliant colleagues at the Office of Legal Counsel is working in response to a request from the EEOC. They issued an opinion saying that disparate impact analysis is no longer consistent with Supreme Court precedent. And that, you know, in turn cites to recent opinions of the court that include Students for Fair Admissions, that include Louisiana versus Calais in the voting rights context, and that includes Ames versus Ohio Youth Services in the employment context, which says that majority plaintiffs don't have a higher burden of proof than minority plaintiffs. So all of this goes to the bottom line of a colorblind constitution and of a colorblind society where individuals have rights against individual discrimination, not groups being put into buckets and then manipulated for outcomes.
1: Harmeet, first of all, thanks for being here. I think you're doing phenomenal work. I enjoy seeing everything that you're working on a regular basis. I want to give you a couple of recent stories that have been in the headlines and have you kind of tell this audience what's going on there. One is the idea of reparations in Evanston, Illinois. We've heard a lot about this. Evanston is where Northwestern is. Sometimes these locations for elite universities end up with some of the craziest, most racist policies, frankly. The other one that has recently gotten a lot of attention, I'm sure you saw, California. Mm-hmm. Chris Rufo shared that there are particular laws that require you be certified as gay, which I couldn't believe this was actually real. And there's a checklist and you have to have evidence of being gay in order to qualify for certain government contracts in California. Both of those are crazy stories. They are real. Walk us through what's going on there and what your office is doing there.
0: Yeah, well, let's talk about the Evanston case first. There have been many efforts by different cities in the United States to have so-called reparations programs that give cash to Black Americans on the basis of past discrimination of their ancestors, not of them. Okay, so that's the important point. And you know, I think this is fundamentally at odds with, again, the concept of equal justice under the law for individuals. I, of course, as a plaintiff's lawyer before I became the DOJ attorney, I filed lawsuits for people who were injured. And that's fair game, right? You are discriminated against. But this is a totally different concept. This is me, Harmeet Dhillon, born in India, my tax dollars being used to compensate Bob, who's Black, who wasn't discriminated against, but maybe his ancestors were 100 years ago, 50 years ago. And this is at odds with equal protection. And so I don't think that's fair or right. I think it's actually unconstitutional. And so we've actually put a stop to several of these by simply tweeting about them. I did that in Asheville, North Carolina. I was trying to do something like this. They immediately backed away when I said, hey guys, that's illegal. I will sue you. They stopped. Now, Evanston, Illinois has been doing this for some time. They've already given away $5 million. At the beginning, their premise was $25,000 each to people to fix up property or what have you. So it was sort of a reimbursement program. And now it's just cash grants to Black people if they can prove that some ancestor of theirs lived in the city from, I think, 1909 to 1969. A long time ago.
1: Yeah.
0: So, and if we start doing this, this is going to be a slippery slope of haves and have-nots. And there are plenty of people in America who've overcome oppression, discrimination. I mean, veterans are discriminated against. Poor people in the Ozarks are discriminated against. I'm like, we can go on and on. So.

0: I think this is un-American and we're going to put a stop to it.
1: What about the gay certification?
0: Okay, so the gay certification is a great...
1: Did you think that was real when you saw it?
0: I did, because I've lived in California for 25 years. Okay, so it's a great headline, but the problem is much bigger than that. The problem is that the Public Utilities Commission of California has a supplier diversity program, very benign name. What it is a heavy-handed government dictate to utility companies that if they don't employ and check off a list of women-owned firms, minority-owned firms as suppliers, law firms, accounting firms, consulting firms, contracting firms, and gay is a very small subset of that, they will suffer and they will have to answer inquisition type questions. And so this has long been the case. I wasn't aware of the gay part, but I was very well aware that in order to get bond work from California's public utilities, which is a multi-billion dollar business every year, be really helpful if you had four or five black partners who are making the presentation to public PG&E, Pacific Gas and Electric, or Southern California Edison. That's how the business is handed out. Same for women-owned businesses. And again, under the recent Supreme Court precedents where we're no longer required to balance the outcomes, we simply have to have equal opportunity at the front end, this is illegal and it is unconstitutional. And we have put California on notice yesterday that certainly private plaintiffs could sue if they're an individual business that was not chosen for a job because of this dumb mandate. They could sue, but the Department of Justice could also sue. So we're looking into it.
2: Speaking to Harmeet Dhillon of DOJ, Civil Rights Division, when she heads up, about some of the latest enforcement actions and just priorities of the DOJ right now, of the Civil Rights Division. And Harmeet, to that end, what else is either underway or on the horizon for issues that the department is going to take up that fall under your aegis, if you will, your mandate?
0: Well, Buck, we have a very interesting case that we kicked off today, and that has to do with the Dominican Sisters order in New York City, and in New York, the state, rather. So they run a end-of-life hospice care program that provides both prayer and also medical services. Of course, it's a Catholic order of nuns. The state of New York is cramming transgender verbiage, labeling, and ideology on them and requiring them to use the preferred pronouns of people under their care, treat them and house them in bunks, regardless of their actual sex, according to their gender identification. And the state law that is requiring this has carve-outs for other institutions. So, for example, Christian Scientists only provide prayer services to end-of-life care. They're not required to do this. There's also opt-outs for non-religious medical treatment, where if a medical provider determines in its own analysis that it is not helpful from a treatment perspective to do this, they don't have to do it. But it's only the Dominican Sisters who are being required to do this. This is, again, discriminatory. It violates equal protection. And the Supreme Court has repeatedly held that religious institutions cannot be into these types of secular mandates that violate their bona fide religious beliefs. And of course, a pandering to gender identity and ideology, of course, does violate the most faiths. So we have informed the court about that today.
2: Reminds me of the Obama administration suing the Little Sisters of
0: Little
2: the Poor?
0: Little Sisters of the Poor.
2: The abortifacient mandate that they had at the time.
0: Same
2: Gotta
0: thing.
2: Make sure. Yeah.
0: Same thing. They lost. So under the local rules of the Southern District of New York, we have to tell the judge that we intend to move to intervene in that case. We told the judge today, a couple hours ago. And so we will be moving to intervene in that case and seeking to uphold the religious liberties of these nuns.
1: I know this is a new case in that it seems like a lot of these bubble up very quickly. But yesterday we had Senator Josh Hawley on the program talking about Major League Baseball potentially punishing players for writing Bible verses on their hats. Mm-hmm. These were so-called pride hats with the rainbow that they did not necessarily want to wear. early on, is your office looking at this? What can you tell us about religious protections, things such as those, maybe without specifically analyzing this case? Because I think you guys are looking into it now.
0: Well, we are. We're looking into it. I will say first that Title VII, which is the federal law that governs employment discrimination, we have joint and overlapping jurisdiction with the EEOC. So my main purview in the Civil Rights Division is with public employers. And my friend Andrea Jacobs, she's in charge of the EEOC, and they cover private employer discrimination. In this case, Major League Baseball teams are private employers. That said, we're very interested in making sure that the law is upheld across the board here. And here's what the law is. The law is that, generally speaking, an employer cannot retaliate against an employee on the basis of their religious beliefs. It is fair to have a uniformly applied sort of uniform that is required. But if you're allowing some people to deviate with messages that you like, so for example, not in Pride Month, but if you're allowing players to put a rainbow pin or other slogans or BLM slogans.
1: Which they did in the past.
0: Which they did. And you didn't fire them or take action against them. You can't now do that when you don't like the message being shown here. And it's also interesting, even within the protesters, some of the players are simply refusing to wear the hat. And apparently Major League Baseball is not taking action against those. It's only taking action against the ones who are wearing the hat, but adding their own message of their own faith. And so this is going to be really interesting. And I hope those players lawyer up and file claims with the EEOC and state authorities, because I believe what's going on here is a violation of Title VII on the basis of religious identification.
2: And I don't know if you are a Seinfeld fan, Harmeet, but if you remember, they tried to make Clay, who it was,
1: Kramer. They tried Kramer, to make Kramer wear the
2: Kramer
1: the
2: wear
1: ribbon.
2: Kramer wear the ribbon. He has to wear the ribbon. You wouldn't expect this from Major League Baseball, though.
0: Well, you would, though. I mean, they're a little out of step, because I think today most Americans, I mean, this is an era where people who are gay are very well accepted. We have them in the administration, you know, but to force this down everyone's throat to have to wear slogans that violate the religious beliefs of many people, it seems unnecessary. I don't know why they're doing that. And look, and players have rights too. So
2: totalitarianism.
0: Yep.
2: Go ahead, Clay.
0: Fascism.
1: No, I was just going to say, big picture. You probably, I see your mentions. You get a lot of heat on social media for what you're doing. It seems to me, and I'm saying this as a lawyer, that in an effort to try to address past discrimination, we swung wildly into let's discriminate intentionally.
0: Yes.
1: In order to redress past discrimination. Mm-hmm. Do you think that we can ever recalibrate and come back to let's just treat everybody the exact same? How long do you think something like that might happen? I know that's your goal right now, but how would you assess where we are big picture?
0: Well, Clay, that's a great question. I will tell you that a little flaw in our conservative movement is that there are not enough conservative lawyers who are willing to stand up and take the heat. I have gotten a lot of heat. I have death threats for what I do. In the anti-Semitism space particularly, I don't never say where I am anymore until after I've left, and that's unfortunate. And I think a lot of people don't want to take that heat, but I'd have to have another 8 years to do this job to fully eradicate it and another 1,000 lawyers. But you know, 3/4 of the lawyers in the department quit. We've now hired back over 100 lawyers. So we're 50% staffed. And with that 50%, I want to say that we're doing twice the work with 8 times or 10 times the effect of the prior administration.
1: This is important, Buck, because I do
2: Clay,
1: think there's so many young people out there. How many young lawyers do you need to go to law school and become conservative in this space? I mean, there's a huge demand for it.
0: Let me tell you, there are thousands more on the left than what we have on the right. Let's put it that way. And so I've been doing this kind of work for decades myself, and I had a nonprofit. And like when I came out of law school, there were no conservative nonprofits doing this legal work. Now there are a few. There's ADF and, you know, there's a few others. The need is great because there's an overwhelming just personnel advantage on the other side. But I am proud to say that I've attracted the best and brightest to the Civil Rights Division. The cases we talked about today, it's Thursday. It's all stuff I worked on this week. Lawsuits I filed, things I did. I didn't even mention I was in the Virgin Islands. Not a bad place to have a court-ordered mediation on Tuesday over the Second Amendment rights of Virgin Islanders where they're being violated. They're not giving them gun permits as required by Bruin. So we sued them, and now we're going to find out whether they're allowed to just pretend like the islands are not subject to American jurisdiction.
2: All right, Harmeet Dhillon, DOJ, thank you so much.
0: Thanks for having me.
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0: Welcome back in here to Clay and Buck. Clay, we got a kind of a tight turnaround. We have Senator Dave McCormick on next. What are we going to be discussing? You're the man who set this one up, so we're going to be hanging out with him in D.C. What's top of the agenda? Was he? I assume he was at that UFC thing.
1: He was at the UFC thing. He said it was awesome. We'll also talk about some of the AI challenges. We'll see what the latest on Iran from his perspective is, and what's coming next in the Senate. So all that going to be on tap with Senator Dave McCormick of Pennsylvania next.
0: You know, I think if we actually had senators in a steel cage match, I think he'd be high on the list. Like he'd be pretty good. You know,
1: you got Mark Wayne Mullen,
0: who's actually a cage fighter.
1: He's not in the Senate anymore. That's going to be my top draft pick. He's out now.
0: I think McCormick probably throws a mean elbow. I'm just saying, the guy looks stout. He looks stout. All right, born on America's darkest day of September 11th, the Tunnel to Towers Foundation has been helping our nation's heroes ever since. Heroes like United States Air Force Senior Airman Bradley Smith. 9/11 inspired Bradley to join the military. 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Bradley actively pursued elite training opportunities, including air assault, pathfinder, and jump school out of Fort Bragg, where he stood at the top of his class. Bradley took pride in being part of a mission greater than himself. That is, until he lost his life in Afghanistan while providing aid to the wounded and fallen. Bradley is survived by his wife, Tiffany, their beautiful daughter, his parents, brother, and sister-in-law. 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
3: Louisiana Radio Network, I'm Andrew Greenstein. The rains from what was Tropical Storm Arthur came down hard and fast, so much so that flood control systems couldn't keep up. That certainly was the case in Terrebonne Parish. Earl Hughes, the director of the Terrebonne Parish Office of Homeland Security and Emergency Preparedness, says while floodwaters ended up inside some homes, no mandatory evacuations were needed. He says the weather should allow crews to focus on recovery today.
4: We should be clear of any rain for the rest of the day, so hopefully things start drying out, we'll get the parish back to its normal operation.
3: Areas in southeast Louisiana got upwards of 8 to 10 inches of rain. Of course, the heavy rains weren't limited to that area. National Weather Service meteorologist Phil Grigsby says as you go further north and west, the rainfall totals in some areas were even greater.
5: West of the Atchafalaya over in Boyles Parish, they've had areas that have gotten 10 to 13 inches of rain.
3: Tornadoes also tore through some parts of southeast Louisiana, damaging some homes. LRN.
6: Early voting already started. Julia Letlow still refuses statewide television debates. Why is Letlow refusing to debate? Letlow fails to support the MAGA Trump agenda. Letlow supports DEI racial quotas. John Fleming opposes DEI quotas. Letlow voted to spend billions on the corrupt U.S. aid foreign aid program, which funded abortions and sex reassignment. Fleming opposes such corrupt use of our tax dollars. Letlow supports the Green New Deal scam, carbon capture sequestration. John Fleming strongly opposes this scam. Letlow supports this Green New Deal scam while her fiancé is a big-time lobbyist for carbon sequestration. That's big money. Letlow failed to timely report hundreds of congressional stock trades. Fleming never traded stock while in Congress. Letlow has been reported to Justice Department for campaign finance violations. Fleming self-funds his campaign. Letlow refuses to debate. John Fleming, military veteran, Trump's former deputy chief of staff, strongly conservative. Principles before politics. Fleming, Senate.
7: I'm John Fleming, and I authorized and paid for this ad.
3: The 104th Annual Louisiana Farm Bureau Convention kicked off in New Orleans today.
8: Over 1,600 farmers and their families are expected at this year's convention, along with all four candidates in the June 27th U.S. Senate runoffs. Farm Bureau spokesman Avery Davidson says the convention allows politicians to speak directly with farmers about the issues affecting them.
9: And it shows the relevance of Farm Bureau today across the state of Louisiana.
8: He says the Louisiana Farm Bureau Convention isn't like others across the country.
9: It's all business all the time. Like the rest of Louisiana, the Louisiana Farm Bureau Convention is a good time.
8: There will be an award ceremony, talent and queens contests, and two parties over the four-day event. I'm Case Kieschnick.
3: The Saints announced their Hall of Fame class of 2026, Mark Ingram and Teron Armstead. Ingram spent 10 of his 12 seasons with the Saints in two different stints. Armstead, meanwhile, was an all-pro offensive tackle who spent 9 of his 12 seasons with the Black and Gold. Follow us on Facebook. 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
10: 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If you'd like to know more about BACA, please visit our website at bacaworld.org or call 1-866-71-ABUSE.
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1: Welcome back in. We are rolling through the Thursday edition of the program. We are joined now by Senator Dave McCormick. We're going to get into some very serious questions about Iran, data centers, and more. But we begin with this question. Recently, Mark Wayne Mullen left the Senate to become head of DHS. Word is that you were happy, Senator McCormick, to vote for him to leave the Senate because it elevated you to number one on the list of if the UFC had a championship belt for the Senate, you with your wrestling background would win it. Who would be your top competition? Do you believe that you would win an Ultimate Fighting Championship if only senators were allowed to compete?
16: Well, let me just say it this way. I like my chances. I like my chances. You know, there's a funny joke around this because during the campaign in April, so this is April 1st, my wife and I do April Fool's jokes, and April Fool's of 2 years ago, we told our campaign team that we weren't getting enough media attention and that Linda McMahon had invited me to do an exhibition match at the WrestleMania in Philadelphia. And they actually believed it. And they thought we were going to do this. I'm telling you, and they said, well, we don't know. I said, what's scarier, the fact that you believed it or the fact that they thought you would actually do it?
0: Oh, well, that's awesome. I can tell you this. Ron John, I think, would surprise some people. You can tell he's got that grip strength. You know what I'm saying? He's got that that old man strength. You never know where it's going to come from. So I think it would be quite a melee if it came down to it. Quite a Donnybrook, a word that I actually learned from Clay. But now I have to be the boring member of this duo, Senator, and ask you a question about, you know, the world and fixing it and policy. Unfortunately, sorry. Actually, you know what? Tell me about the UFC event first, and then I'll let Clay ask the boring question.
16: Well, I'll tell you the high point. The high.

0: point of this is Bo Nickel, right? This is a Penn State standout, three-time national champ. He's I think third up. He knocks out his opponent, and it's great. It's, I think, his ninth fight, and Pennsylvania's watching. And he runs around the ring, and Dean and I are in the front row. He comes up, gives me a big hug, sweat, blood, the whole thing. Dina was not excited about it. I was pretty fired up. But Bo Nickel did Pennsylvania proud. That was the hype.
1: It was an amazing event. Super cool event. Let's go into the news of the day, because Buck was just kind of hinting at it. I'm sure that you have talked with President Trump quite a lot about the situation in Iran, what should happen, where we should go. What would you say about appears to be a resolution, a ceasefire agreement that has been released, the details surrounding it, price of oil and gas plummeting as a result, yeah. Stock market at record highs. What are your constituents in Pennsylvania saying about the situation in Iran? What would you tell the president? How would you assess where we are?
0: Well, first, I always start, it'll just take a second, but we got to start with the reality of the situation, which was the president took courageous action, unprecedented in decades, to eliminate Iran's nuclear capability. Our military performed brilliantly, and that's the only reason we're really in this negotiation to start with. And we've taken away a lot of their military capability. The president said the negotiation, the MOU, has to deliver two things. Number one, there can be no path to a nuclear weapon. They have to give up the enriched uranium. The MOU offers a path to do that, but it puts a lot of burden on the next 60 days with a negotiating partner that's lied a lot in the past. So we're going to have to stay vigilant on that. And the second thing is pay for performance. So I like the idea that the strait's going to open and the blockade's going to get pulled back. But we've got to see Iran, and the MOU allows for this, Iran moving towards a path of eliminating their nuclear weapons and turning over the enriched uranium before we can give them any meaningful economic relief on the sanctions. And so that's the structure. We'll see how it plays out. But I'll tell you, Pennsylvanians are basically saying they applaud the president's leadership in taking down a significant risk, and they're grateful. I mean, gas prices are down about 80 cents from the high point. It's about $5. They're down to low fours now. That's a big deal in Pennsylvania if you're a working family that's living paycheck to paycheck.
2: How do you feel, Senator, about, especially right now, I think there's a lot of interest in tech changing the world around us, the productivity gains. Yes, we have a trillionaire now because of Elon Musk and the SpaceX IPO. But SpaceX, I believe, just purchased with stock an AI company, essentially. So AI is tied in very much to a lot of what Elon Musk is doing. And this is it seems like the American economy's big bet right now is on AI. How do you, I mean, you also, before you were a senator, ran one of the biggest hedge funds in the world. How do you view AI's role in our economy right now? And are you one of the voices that says there needs to be regulation, or is that going to be like trying to regulate the internet in the early days, just going to create a mess and people that don't really understand this stuff are going to be writing laws?
0: Yeah. Well, I think we're in a moment of profound change, probably the most significant change in our lifetimes, maybe the most significant moment of change in human history. I mean, it's that big a deal. The pace of change is accelerating. It's not good or bad. It depends on what we do. It can have profound benefits for the nature of work, for healthcare, for productivity, for our security, for helping every American. And it poses huge risk, particularly from a national security perspective. So America needs to be in the lead. You can't put the AI genie back in the bottle. We need to lead the way, and we need to lead the way with innovation in AI, but also innovation in energy, because energy and AI go hand in hand. And that's why I've tried to make sure everybody understands that Pennsylvania should be the point of the spear in this battle. China recognizes that. The reason data centers and AI have a 20% popularity in America and an 85% popularity in China is because China is leading an orchestrated campaign to turn the American people against data centers and against AI. And listen, no senator is going to go into Pike County in Pennsylvania and say, hey, you need a data center. Those decisions need to come from local officials, township supervisors, county commissioners, but they need to have all the facts. These can be economic engines. We can make sure that rates, electricity rates stay down. we can protect the water, and we can create enormous job opportunity for Pennsylvania. And the last thing I'll say is, I was in Pennsylvania, in Pittsburgh on Friday with Mike Rowe, Dirty Jobs Mike Rowe. We had an incredible day, and we met with the building trades. We went to a steel plant. Everybody's saying the same thing. We cannot keep up with the skilled labor demand for welders and electricians. Our labor market's on fire in Pennsylvania. 70% of the kids don't go to college. These are great paying jobs, six-figure jobs. Pennsylvania's industrial might is growing, and this is a big part of this is energy dominance and the way the Trump administration has thought about the future of America. It's been a big benefit to Pennsylvania.
1: We're talking to Senator Dave McCormick. I know you're trying to bring production of weaponry back to Pennsylvania, back to the United States. You're a graduate of the United States Military Academy. You did wrestling for a long time. But you've been traveling around Pennsylvania working on an arsenal for democracy. What does that look like? How important is it to onshore the production of defense products and not rely on producing those outside of the country?
0: Well, just as I was just mentioning, what's happening is we are putting a much greater focus on the capacity to build things for America's future. And, you know, we're in this transition with AI as part of it, that the nature of warfare is changing. We see it in Ukraine with drone warfare, robots, autonomous weaponry in Iran. And we need to reindustrialize our defense capability to take advantage of that. And Pennsylvania is really uniquely position to do that. We have the Philadelphia shipyard where Hanwha just invested $5 billion, 5,000 new jobs. We have a Letterkenny and Toby Hanna depots where we have robotics and AI in Pittsburgh. So with all that in mind, I did this last year, an Energy and Innovation Summit in Pittsburgh. I'm hosting a Defense Innovation Summit in July in Carlisle at the Army War College, where all the CEOs from the defense industry, emerging technology, shipbuilding, cabinet officials, senior officials from the administration are coming together to really make sure that we're focused on President Trump's strategy of peace through strength and making sure that we've got the kind of capabilities we need in Pennsylvania to lead the way.
2: Speaking to Senator Dave McCormick of Pennsylvania, Senator, Clay and I both recognize that the deal with Iran at least begins the process of bringing those gas prices. It is happening, right? Gas prices are on the way down, which is certainly important politically. All of the polling, all of the data, I've never seen anything since this all started that disagrees that if gas prices are high, people are going to be just simply ticked off about it. People are also, though, frustrated with prices. And I'm wondering how you would message this or how you just would explain this to anyone who wants to understand a little bit more deeply that while Trump has been able to get inflation under control, prices remain stubbornly high. What is going on there? Is there anything the president could do or is doing on that issue? And just how do you view that? What do you say to Pennsylvanians? They say, okay, great, gas prices are coming down, but you seen how much, you know, ground beef costs these days? It's crazy.
0: Yeah. Yeah, I say, you know, two things could be true at the same time. People are much better off under the Trump administration and the policies that have been put in place by Republicans, the Republican majority and President Trump, and we still got a lot of work to do. So if you look at what's happened under President Trump, inflation came down. It's ticked up a bit to about where it was when he came in office largely because of the increase in energy prices associated with Iran. Wages have gone way up. The job market has gotten a lot better. We created lots of new jobs. We have wage growth in Pennsylvania because of this. They have more money in their pocket because of the Working Families Tax Cut Act. If you're a family that makes 50 grand, they get about $4,000 in their pocket from the child care tax credit, no tax on tips, no tax on overtime. So people are a lot better off. There's no doubt about it. And at the same time, they still feel a lot of pressure because energy prices are up, because healthcare costs are up, and because housing prices are up. And so We have an agenda. The president's delivered on his promises, but we still have work to do. And so in this campaign, going into the midterms, I think we have to tell two stories. Here are all the things we did. We promised. It's been unbelievable how much has been done. And at the same time, we have to keep focused. And the left, the Democrats, don't have any answers to these questions. They're essentially adopting socialist policies, which are going to make life much more difficult for working families. They're going to raise everybody's taxes and so forth. So I think this is about comparisons. The president's delivering on his promises, but he knows and we know there's more work to do. And we got to maintain Republican majorities in the House and Senate so we can go do it.
1: Where are you going to be on July 4th? I know America 250 is coming up. It's a big deal in the state of Pennsylvania. What's your plan?
0: Philadelphia. We're going to be in Philadelphia that day. There's a World Cup game that evening in Philadelphia. With if the soccer gods smile on us, it'll be the U.S. and the U.K. In Philadelphia. And I remember this, Clay. It was a very vivid memory. I went to the Bicentennial in Philadelphia with my dad. I was 10 years old, and I remember it like it was yesterday. And so I'm going to have some of my kids with me, and Dina, and we're gonna have a great day with celebrating.
1: Now, you may not know this because you've been busy all day, but earlier on the program, you just said it could be the U.S. against England on July 4th in Philadelphia. One of the hosts, it was not me, Senator, of this program said he was picking England to win the World Cup. What is your thoughts that that matchup could happen on July 4th? Benedict Buck Sexton, Senator, what do you have to say?
0: You know what they did with traitors in those days? that's how they play. Buck, come on, man. Come on.
3: Have you seen England's front line in action, Senator? I mean, it's just poetry in motion out there on the field. Harry Kane
0: your punishment for this is we're going to tie you down in a chair and make you watch Miracle on Ice over and over again until it's etched into your brain.
2: What's really funny is producer Mark actually made me watch that years ago, Clay, because I hadn't seen
1: it. Great movie.
2: Hockey fans, and he was just so horrified. I actually watched it. It is a good movie. Senator, have a great 4th of July.
0: One of your early 250 years ago, I bet there was some early descendant in your family that was saying the British are going to kick America's ass 250 years ago. And they were wrong then, and you're wrong now.
2: You know, I thought he let me up off the canvas, but just one more half Nelson here before the very end. You know, one more hip throw. All right, Senator. Thank you, sir. Happy 4th. Happy 250th to you. Appreciate you.
0: Oh, man. Guys.
2: Clay, it's rough stuff here for the Bucks.
1: Did you know that, by the way, that it could be on July 4th, U.S., England, and Philadelphia?
2: I did not know that.
1: I teed him up. I knew I had forgotten that was going to happen, but I knew he was going to be there, so that was a little bit of a tag team action there.
2: I mean, I'm happy to know that. I'm also sad for America because England will definitely beat us. Okay. It's hard to name an organization that has built a more effective bridge between those of the Christian and Jewish faith at the International Fellowship of Christians and Jews. Their work has developed trust over 5 decades. They've been on the ground in Israel, helping the vulnerable with needed assistance and aid. And when real adversity strikes, the IFCJ has responded quickly by elevating their resourcefulness and finding practical solutions. Their construction of bomb shelters at elementary schools throughout Israel is just one example. 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

0: All right, we're closing up shop today on Clay and Buck. I feel like I've just been taking musket balls for the last few hours.
1: You, like, much like the Redcoats in the battle of Lexington and Concord.
0: I didn't know that, like, some of the originally looking on the right side of things loyalists, I didn't know that I was going to be tarred and feathered, Clay, for just doing some astute football analysis, or soccer analysis, as the case may be. I'm sure in England they call it football, and so therefore perhaps something else to consider, because they did come up with the language that we use, among other things. So, yes, Clay, while many of you are throwing your apple pies at me, I still think that England is going all the way in this World Cup tournament, because I call balls and strikes.
1: I will say, this is a sign that soccer has grown a lot, because in 1994, if you had said the U.S. is going to stink and nobody cares, I don't think you would have gotten lit up like you have. I would also point out, this is going to be incredible if the U.S. and England actually meet in Philadelphia on July 4th. But we've also set ourselves up for a kind of crippling defeat there. I mean, is that fair to say, too? Like, of all the days to lose,
0: I think we will be substantial in that soccer matchup, Clay, realistically, in all honesty, we'd be substantial underdogs. But then again, we were in 1776, too, weren't we?
2: Speaking truth and having fun. Clay Travis and Buck Sexton.
1: Most of us guess our way through our health questions and issues. 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
7: A presidential reunion on the South Side. I'm Carmen Roberts, Fox News.
8: President and Mrs. Bush, President Secretary Clinton, thank you for being with us today and for your devotion to our country.
7: Former President Barack Obama speaking at the opening ceremony for his presidential center in Chicago this afternoon, also thanking former President Joe Biden and former First Lady Dr. Jill Biden.
8: We started as running mates and ended as family. And we would not be here without you.
7: And he says more than 40 years ago, he arrived in Chicago where, inspired by civil rights movement, he became a community organizer intending to make a difference in the world.
8: And it was here, in this city, a city of broad shoulders, that I found what I was looking for.
7: And the public is invited to an open house tomorrow through the weekend, but not everyone is celebrating. Some subcontractors who helped build the complex say they are still owed millions and facing financial ruin. Vice President J.D. Vance is calling the Iran nuclear deal a win, defending the agreement and promising energy prices will fall even more, and that Iran is pledging to destroy its enriched uranium stockpile.
9: On the military side, the Iranians for the second night in a row did not shoot at any ships in the Strait of Hormuz. So far, they are honoring their end of the commitment.
7: Iran, however, is not promising anything about its nuclear program that it did not agree to in the deal with President Obama. And Vance has also had a blunt message for Israel about its criticism of the deal, telling them to back off. And Arizona's attorney general dismisses a sprawling criminal case that alleged President Trump's former chief of staff, Mark Meadows, former New York Mayor Rudy Giuliani, and others tried to overturn the loss in 2020. 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
7: New York Knicks fans are celebrating their NBA championship by packing the streets of Manhattan and ending the parade and celebration at City Hall. Knicks captain Jalen Brunson telling fans,
22: "Not gonna lie though, y'all are some pretty hard critics, but we appreciate it. At least I do. Appreciate it a lot."
7: The New York Knicks went 16-3 during their 2026 postseason, closing it out with their first championship win since 1973. An Army sergeant's found guilty of attempted murder for a mass shooting at a base in Georgia.
23: Sergeant Cornelius Radford is found guilty by a military judge at Fort Stewart, Georgia, where he shot and wounded five people last August. His ex-fiancee, who'd followed him to the base, then four soldiers before being subdued by a group of other soldiers. It's six counts of attempted murder, including someone Radford shot at and missed. He pled guilty in March to aggravated assault and domestic violence charges, but says he never intended to kill anyone. Defense attorneys say he was suicidal and hoping he'd be killed by police. One victim was shot in the face, one in the chest, the others in the back and abdomen. A sentencing hearing is scheduled Monday. Chris Foster, Fox News.
7: And Mississippi faces severe flooding from post-tropical storm Arthur.
24: We bring you guys to Picayune. We're on Highway 43. We were trying to make our way into the heart of Picayune, but we were stopped by one roadblock with water crossing the road. That went down. We came down maybe a third of a mile down the road, and this is the second roadblock. Right now, the Department of Transportation, you can see one of their trucks. This is blocked off. They're not letting anyone drive across. They told me it is going down, but they have to let it go down a little bit further and check the integrity of this roadway before they actually let people start driving across the road once again.
7: Fox Weather's Brandi Campbell reporting from Mississippi. I'm Carmen Roberts, and this is Fox News.
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0: going to acquire a nuclear weapon. 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

0: stage at the opening of the Obama Presidential Center in Chicago. Former presidents Bill Clinton, George W. Bush were there. Why do I think they wouldn't show up for Donald Trump? But just saying. Anyway, also on hand for the day, a lot of other dignitaries, et cetera. But President Trump, who had not a great relationship with Obama, has been tearing him up. Now, Obama's claiming to be the coach of the Democratic Party. If the coach of the party can't take on El Sayed, who's campaigning with a guy that says America deserved 9/11, if he's not going to take on Mr. Nazi Tattoo, Graham Plattner, who's telling a teenager on a website that's threatening suicide that she's a coward, or insulting women victims sexual assault, the Nazi Tattoo calls people in his own state dumb and stupid and ignorant and racist. It's pretty spectacular. You know, Obama just yesterday quoting 800 and what did he say? He said, there's so much focus on wealth creation. Okay, with all due respect, $850 million for this, the ugliest building I think I've ever seen. How do you make that building, a presidential library, that ugly? I've been to the Nixon Library. I've been to the Reagan Library. We've done great events at these places. Linda, is it me? Do I just have a different taste? I mean, no. That is the ugliest building I've ever seen.
1: This looks like something out of Harry Potter. It's just gross. It's big. It's ugly. I'm like, is Voldemort in there? Like, what is the genre of taste here? It's just gross. He's gross, so I guess it fits.
0: So the Daily Mail is reporting that Obama's $850 million presidential library has been plunged into another controversy. Contractors now are claiming they still have not been paid before the grand opening. The African American Contractors Association president, Omar Sharif, said seven workers contacted him with a complaint. There's one plumbing company said, hey, we're going to go bankrupt. They owe us over $4 million. And it's to the point they wish they'd never done or been involved in this project, according to Sharif telling an outlet. And contract is missing as much as seven figures, $4 million for a plumbing company. I mean, they can't survive with that kind of money owed to them. And it's Obama that was complaining just yesterday that everybody's going after money. Anyway, a $40 million federal lawsuit emerged between this one guy, Thornton Tomasetti, and one of the subcontractors involved in the project. Tomasetti accused of making false claims, racial discrimination. The plumbing company president is Mike Owen of Adamson Plumbing, showed the outlet that according to company spreadsheets, the firm is nearly $4 million bucks in the red due to unnecessary rework delays and over 100 change order requests resulting in additional costs. I mean, I find that spectacular. I don't know. For a guy that's lecturing everybody about money and everybody's focused on money. Oh, like Obama's not been focused on money. What is his net worth? It's got to be at least $100 million. I don't look. But former presidents notoriously make a ton of money on books. They make a ton of money on speeches. They do conferences. They travel to world conferences. And, you know, that's just part of what former presidents do. That's part of what former
1: supposedly he is worth $70 million. Supposedly.
0: So you are worth way more than Obama based on knowing what I pay you.
1: In character alone, I'm worth more than Obama, please.
0: Hope and change. Oh, by the way, speaking of which, a 21-year-old man has been charged with a hate crime, arson, other offenses for a cross that was set on fire in Chicago Park. Anyway, the guy admitted to a TV station this week he was responsible for the cross burning at Grand Park on June 9th. If you go back and Obama's big announcement when he was running for president. Now, I think we did some of our best work with the Russia hoax. I think we've been way ahead of the curve. Everything from Richard Jewell to UVA and Duke Lacrosse and Ferguson, Missouri and Freddie Gray in Baltimore. In other words, everything the media spins wrong, we get right. But I think one of the most comprehensive investigative reports in my career.

0: rear in the press has been my vetting of Barack Hussein Obama. And we were just hammering the fact that he was associating with the likes of Bill Ayers and Bernardine Dorn. Of all days, 9/11/01, Bill Ayers quoted in the New York Times that day. In other words, it went to print before 9/11 happened. And whether underground committed acts of terror, I only wish we did more. I'm paraphrasing here. The very same day, and this was the friend of Obama. Then we did, you know, Rules for Radicals and Alinsky, and we did a deep dive into that. Then we did his reverend, which is, you know, Mr. GD America, the Sunday after 9/11. No, no, no. America's chickens coming home to roost, and played that to death. Then Frank Marshall Davis, the Chum Gang, you know, community organizer. The guy did nothing. He'd been a senator, I think, for 2 years. And because he could give a decent speech and connect and try to sound more moderate than he ever was with that one moment with Joe the Plumber. But the media didn't vet him. But the day that he announced, if you recall, we didn't find out till later. That day, Reverend Wright, according to reports, was there. We actually sent staff to Reverend Wright's church. And I instructed them to buy as many tapes of Reverend Jeremiah Wright as possible. And even from the pulpit, it was well known that my team was inside the church, and they very nicely welcomed them. They did not say they can't buy the tapes. I think we did some of our best work. Now, did it stop Obama from winning? No. Do I win every election that I think is important that I want to win? No. That's why I'm telling everybody now, I need one promise from all of you that you're going to commit in your heart, your mind, your soul, that this midterm election year is going to be the most important in your lifetime. I mean, you know, Obama's claiming now he's the coach of the Democratic Party. If he's the coach, he's doing a horrible job. Because even as radical as he was, he, like Chuck Schumer, you know, leader in name only, minority leader in name only, or Hakeem Jeffries. Yesterday, do we have the cut of Hillary Clinton given an opportunity to condemn Graham Plattner, and she wouldn't do it? I mean, we played it on TV last night. I couldn't believe that she would not condemn this guy. It's like there's no moral courage on the left. It just isn't. I mean, let me play Hillary from this thing.
1: One of the seats that the Democrats have to win is in Maine. How do you feel about him?
2: I feel about him the way I feel about any candidate. I want to see what kind of candidate he actually turns out to be. The bumps on the road that he has experienced and some of the things he has said.
1: Bumps on the road?
2: Well, yeah, I mean, clearly bumps on the road in terms of some of his prior behavior, some of his prior statements.
1: If you were a Mainer, where would you pull the lever?
2: But I'm not a Mainer. I'm a New Yorker.
0: Oh, that's a nice cop out. But the only Democrat that has been willing to take on this madness is now ostracized from the party, and his name is John Fetterman. And he's like persona non grata. Now, who are we talking about in Graham Plattner? Graham Plattner, Nazi tattoo for nearly 20 years. Putting aside his personal life and his marriage and sexting with women, put that aside for a second. We learned this week that there was a girl online, a teenager, talking about suicide, and he's lecturing her that she's not trying hard enough and provoking this young girl. How do you ever vote for such a soulless human being? Well, I had PTSD 2 years ago, and I'm a much better person now. That doesn't cut it. Or saying about an American soldier that was a hero that he doesn't deserve to live, a proclaimed communist, made racist comments on Reddit. Remember, we've read the quote of him attacking women that are victims of sexual assault. You know, that they shouldn't be getting so, you know, blank faced and take more responsibility. You know, a guy that used, you know, he enjoyed personal time in porta potties, apparently can't pass a porta potty without having some compulsion or desire to pleasure himself. a guy calling the people in the state of Maine that he's asking to vote for him stupid and racist, you know, using racist stereotypes. It is just bizarre. Then you got Al Sayed in Michigan, and this guy's out campaigning with Hassan Piker. Hassan Piker claims America deserved 9/11. This guy is absolutely insane, in my humble opinion, if he believes that. Then you go to Texas. What do we got in Texas? We got six gender Tellerico. There are six biological genders. Now we got a tape of him this week advocating for the right, well, actually demanding that doctors perform sex change operations even on underage children. This is crazy.
3: If a patient came to the doctor and said, I want to change my sex, then the doctor should say, well, you can't change your sex because there are only two sexes.
4: If that patient is experiencing extreme gender dysphoria, which Dr. Oliverson has already acknowledged is a real condition, then that doctor has an obligation, a moral obligation, according to their Hippocratic Oath, to ensure that that patient, whether it's a minor in consultation with their parents, receives the treatment that they need. And Representative Schaefer, the consequences of not providing that treatment can be dire.
0: The consequences, you're going to let a child make a life-altering decision. This is madness. A guy that, get this, advocated for abortions for the trans community. Linda, am I missing something in my definitions here? Can biological men carry babies to term? I don't know. Maybe I'm way behind on the science. Maybe I'm missing out. Maybe I'm not reading enough and putting in enough prep for the show.
5: No, you definitely are not. You need to get up on your transgender abilities, because clearly all of us have missed some sort of biological science that these people adhere to. It's absurd.
0: Yeah.
5: It doesn't make any sense, and it's enough.
0: A guy that says white skin. Remember, he's running in Texas. Texas. I mean, you know, we had on Greg Abbott the other day, and we went into detail on this. White skin gives me and every white American immunity from the virus, but we spread it everywhere we go. What does that mean? God is non-binary. What does that mean? All these years, I pray, our Father who art in heaven. Wow, that seems pretty clear. Your heavenly Father. In my Father's house are many mansions. I go and prepare a place for you so that where I am, you shall also be. He wants the southern border in Texas to be like a front porch with a big welcome mat for people. You can't call yourself a Christian and destroy God's creation with greenhouse gases. He urged Biden to lease federal land to abortion providers. He's officially running a non-meat campaign. He said Jesus Christ is the immigrant deported without due process. And it just goes on for them from there. And it's, you're running in Texas, and this is where they're putting their hope. That's why this year I am arguing, and I think, well, I'm definitely right on this point. This is unlike any midterm election year we've ever seen in our life, because they've never had the Democratic Party be this crazy at any point in our life. All right, I want all of you to pay attention. I want you to protect your good name, your finances, your reputation, and don't fall for this scam. You get a text on your phone about a loan you never applied for. The messages might say that you've been pre-approved or ask for further information. They'll make it sound urgent to get you to click on a link or reply. Understand that is a trap. Stay calm. Keep your personal details to yourself. 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
0: All right, $5 billion a day, $39 trillion in debt. 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
0: You know, Linda, if I was the coach instead of Obama, the Democratic Party, I could actually put them in a position that they would do much better than their current lineup.
5: Oh, yeah?
0: How do you like that? Yeah.
5: I also think you pay your plumbing bills, so I think it's a win-win for everybody, subcontractors and the party.
0: Yeah, I tend to pay people that I hire. I don't try to rip off hardworking men and women. No, that's not my style. It's never been my style. And all my years in the construction business, I think people that work hard and you agree on a price deserve to get paid when they complete the task at hand and finish the job.
5: Well, I mean, also why is to that even point, this particular job, it worth about $850 million, focused on hiring minority contractors. So now the very people that you say you're there to lift up and do so much for, you are a paradox, walking, living. You are. It's total and complete BS.
0: I mean, they're talking about they regret doing it, and some may be facing insolvency. A plumbing company cannot afford not to be paid $4 million. I don't care how well that plumbing company's doing. Jim Jordan coming up. We got much more straight ahead, and your call is 800-941-SHAWN.
21: I'm Andrew Greenstein. While Tropical Storm Arthur did not pack any damaging straight-line winds, it did dump large amounts of rain throughout South Louisiana, enough to overwhelm drainage pumps. National Weather Service meteorologist Phil Grigsby says areas near New Orleans were especially hit hard.
22: If you're looking, especially stretching from Houma up through Kenner, there was a broad swath rainfall that ranged from 6 to 9 inches.
21: Now, Terrebonne Parish was among the parishes that sustained the heaviest damage from the storm. Earl Hughes, the director of the Terrebonne Parish Office of Homeland Security and Emergency Preparedness, says the damage was not only from floodwaters, but also from tornadoes.
23: We had a couple of tornadoes that touched down in the city of Houma in one of the outlying areas, and we got about 6 or 7 homes have major damage and maybe a few that have some minor damage.
21: Hughes says the rain came down so fast that the drainage pumps couldn't keep up, and that caused some homes to flood. LRN.
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21: The Louisiana Farm Bureau Convention kicked off today, but the four-day conference won't be all business. Bureau Communications Director Avery Davidson says what makes the Louisiana Farm Bureau different from others across the country Just like the rest of the state, they like to have a good time.
1: The awards program on Thursday night, the talent contest on Friday night, the Friday night party with Nickel Beer performing, and then Saturday the Queen's contest, and then another party down in the lobby. We have a lot of fun.
21: The Protect College Sports Act passed through the Senate Commerce Committee and can now head to the Senate floor. Tiger Rag editor Glenn Gilbo says this is the furthest any college sports related bill has made it, and he thinks it has a good chance of advancing to the House.
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0: All right, 25 now till the top of the hour, 800-941-SEAN, our number. You want to be a part of the program. Born on America's darkest day, 9/11/01, the Tunnel to Towers Foundation. They have been helping America's heroes ever since. Heroes like Fire Lieutenant Michael Wells. Now, he was inspired by the heroism of firefighters on that day, 9/11, and he felt a calling to pursue his dream of serving his community as a firefighter. He would devote 14 years of his life to the fire department. He'd rise to the rank of lieutenant. He saved lives. He earned the badge of honor for bravery. Sadly, despite Michael's courage and faith, he lost his battle with occupational cancer. Now, that left his wife and three beautiful kids behind, the legacy of love and service and sacrifice. Now, this is the, I can't believe it's 25 years. And by the way, we have a Senate candidate campaigning with a guy that says America deserved, a Democratic candidate, El Sayed, campaigning with a guy that said America deserved 9/11. Anyway, the 25th anniversary year of 9/11, Michael's story reminds us of the profound impact that day had on so many families and American heroes. And the Tunnel to Towers Foundation honored Michael by paying off the Wells family mortgage. And this only happens because you help, your generosity. And we can help a lot more families in need like the Wells family. Now, maybe you want to donate a car. Maybe you have land. They can build a house on that land. Maybe you want to make one big donation, $11 a month. Whatever you can do, $11 a month is basically two Starbucks a month. And it goes such a long way to transform the lives of American heroes. Anyway, please go to their website, the letter T, the number two, the letter T.org, the letter T, the number two, the letter T.org for the Tunnel to Towers Foundation. All right, 800-941, Sean, if you want to be a part. What are you asking in my ear?
5: No, I was just thinking about the good old days. Remember when Obama used to talk about you all the time? He was super excited about hanging.

0: out and, you know, just having like a bro moment, it seemed like anyway.
1: Actually, I was very proud of this. You know what the sad part is? I lived rent-free. Like, I'm kind of living rent-free now in Gavin Newsom's head, which I like a lot. And he's now become like...
0: Well, you and the DOJ. You might be sharing a room right now.
1: I don't know. I mean, what was it? About 2 months ago, that story came out about somebody in his inner circle flipped and is going to turn state evidence on whatever this money issue is. I'm just kind of letting the facts unfold before I get deeper into it. I am hearing from people in California that would know that this is way more severe than Gavin is letting on, that there's a lot of money behind it. Some aide flipped state's evidence. That was a report that came out. Caroline Leavitt, I remember, tweeted it out. What was it, back in May? So not that long ago. What that person would have to say in getting either limited immunity or regular immunity, I don't know. I think Gavin's in for, you know, he's trying to duplicate everything Trump. Meanwhile, did you see him? He was at one of the World Cup soccer games. And I'm like, you know what? I'm really proud of Gavin, the no-show governor, because I'm sure he went to the soccer game so he could expedite the building permits for all of the people in the Pacific Palisades. Now, over a year and a half later, that can't get their building permits. According to people that have called this show, they still have to pay taxes on those properties that don't exist and insure the properties that don't exist. And yet they can't get building permits. All of it happened because they don't practice the science of forestry. We had empty water hydrants. We had empty reservoirs. And of course, nobody's been held accountable. Then you have the whole Spencer Pratt debacle. I mean, I'm conceding the race. Hold on. I'm not conceding the race. Spencer loses. Now, I've seen no evidence that, you know, surefire evidence. I've read a lot of what's online. I don't know. I hope it gets investigated. We get some answers. But that for somebody to concede a race in tears on election night just to magically come back and win just seems odd. I'm allowed to say when things seem odd. The fact that they can't count votes for an entire month. The fact that they mail ballots to everybody in California. The fact that Democrats don't want voter integrity. They don't want proof of citizenship. They don't want voter ID, signature verification, chain of custody controls. They don't want updated voter rolls. I mean, just the fundamentals. You know, we should have partisan observers in every precinct all day and for the count every night. I'd love to go to paper ballots. I'd love to have more same day voting as possible, with exceptions for the military, the infirm, the elderly that might need a mail-in ballot. But they don't want that. Now tell me, why don't Democrats want that? Anyway, what did you want me to play? I forgot.
0: No, I was just saying, you know, in looking at this ridiculous library that, you know, has so many unpaid expenses, I was thinking about, you know, the pompous moments of Obama saying so many nice things about you. And it seemed like he wanted to get close to you. I think we have audio of it.
2: I'll put right. Mr. Burgess up against Sean Hannity. He'll tear him up.
3: I mean, look, is Sean Hannity suddenly going to get on the airwaves and say, you know, I was wrong about this Obama guy. He's my man. No, that's not going to happen.
2: I think that there's a certain segment of hardcore Sean Hannity fans that probably wouldn't want to go have a beer with me. There's no doubt about that. If you watch Fox News on a regular basis, it is a constant menu. They will find, like, folks who make me mad. I don't know where they find them.
3: I wasn't viewed through this prism of Fox News and conservative media and making me scary.
1: Wow. Forgot about it. You know what the worst part was? Somebody finally told him, had to tell him, I don't know for sure, that I turn every time he mentions me into a promo. I think that might have had an impact on him stopping. Not really sure. Linda, are most people, in your view, guessing their way through health, wellness, fitness, and nutrition? We all kind of make guesses, right? Based on what we read or friends tell us. We make decisions that way. Like, you were trying to convince me forever that kale is this great, you know, vegetable, whatever you call this thing, and these kale shakes you drink are the best, but they kind of like rot in your stomach and don't even digest well for most people.
0: For some people, yeah. I mean, that's, you know, one of those things that you have to really do your research on your own body to see what works.
1: Okay, so everybody has their own unique fingerprint, God-given, their own unique DNA, God-given. That remains the same throughout your life. We also have something called RNA, and your RNA can be tested scientifically to show you exactly what's happening in your body right now. Why do certain foods make you feel bloated? Why do some give you fatigue or brain fog? It's just a fact. Usually it's your body trying to send you a message. Now, this is where the science of Viome comes in. It is a simple, at-home gut health test. They use advanced RNA technology, and they analyze your gut microbiome to help you understand scientifically what's going on in your unique body, how it's functioning. And then from there, they will create a personalized food supplement plan based specifically on your body and your body type. And all the years I've been telling Linda to eat more red meat, that came back that I was right on that particular issue. Different for other people, but right in her case. Anyway, yeah. Go to Viome. What? Go ahead.
0: No, I just said, yeah, you were right. It was something that came up about me. The things I was eating was wrong, and then the things I needed to eat, I wasn't eating, and I flipped everything around, and then they have these customized supplements that they make for me. So if I don't feel like eating all of the things I have to eat, they can put it into a supplement. It's super easy. I take it once a day and I'm good to go.
1: 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If you use that promo code Hannity50, you get $50 off, and you can start guessing and start knowing and start using science and feel better and feel healthier, which I think is what we all want to do. I really don't have a whole lot to add to the Iranian analysis that I've given people. Interesting report that just broke out of Israel in an exclusive interview with Channel 14, their correspondent Libby Alon. President Trump confirmed the U.S. would absolutely back Israel if it launches an independent attack on Iran. Now, the president's saying that. And what have I been saying? Listen to what he says. The Iranians, interestingly, are showing what the president and Witkoff and Kushner have been saying, which is why I think this memorandum of understanding, people put way too much weight in it. I don't even think they should have had it. I think they should have just begun publicly the negotiations, which I was told has already taken place at a very deep level, multiple levels, actually. But the son of the former Supreme Leader, the one that's injured that nobody's ever seen, supposedly released a statement today and said that he had a different view than his political leaders on the memorandum of understanding. But he's granting permission after Iran's president accepted responsibility for protecting Iranian interests. And he posted that on X. We don't even know if this guy is alive. We're pretty sure he's alive. We're pretty sure he had his foot or leg blown off. We're pretty sure he's disfigured. We're pretty sure he's incapacitated. We don't even know if it's really him. He said, I, as a matter of principle, hold a different view, but added that he approved the move after the Iranian president, the head of the Supreme National Security Council, pledged to safeguard the rights of the Iranian nation and resistance front. You know, as the president told me, and I spoke to him again last night, he's flying home from the G7. He, you know, what part of the president, in his own words, repeating over and over again that he will absolutely rain down hell on Iran if they violate the agreement? Donald Trump's, you know, goals, objectives, as it relates to every issue in terms of enrichment, having a nuclear bomb, keeping open the Strait of Hormuz, even ballistic missiles, it's not changed, in my view. And so I think there's been a little bit of an overreaction. I understand why. The question is, do you believe the president, the guy that was responsible for Midnight Hammer and 14 bunker buster bombs, the guy that unleashed epic fury and decimated the Iranian military. The guy that's been telling me over and over again, I can bomb them into oblivion in 5 minutes, or a memorandum, which Donald Trump are you believing? And here's the best part. He is going to be the ultimate decider, not whatever is on paper in the lead up to this. That's how I feel. And so I just have a different degree of confidence. Now, if it wasn't President Trump, I might feel differently. In other words, Donald Trump is this special, unique political figure. Donald Trump is showing the world that there are other considerations. And I think this is the calculus, and this is an assumption on my part based on some of the things that we talked about, is the president feels the Iranians' enrichment, nuclear ambition, desire, and ability to defend itself is at such a poor level, and the economy for them is in such dire straits, that this is an opportunity for him. He's got many other responsibilities besides Iran. And if the Iranian nuclear question is contained, at least for the next couple of years, and I don't think anyone could argue against that, and it's all because of President Trump's actions, and he says he's willing to rain down hell if they don't listen to him as this progresses, then I think his calculus has been, okay, we've got an economy, we've got an election, we've got other issues. I don't want the American people to suffer anymore. Let's see what they do. We could always go back to plan A if we want to go back to plan A. Anytime I want to go back to plan A. That's my best take on it. Some people have criticized me for it, but you know, I've spoken to the principals involved that have been talking to the people. And yes, they do have their own hardline wing inside of the Iranian camp, and that becomes complicated on their end. So they've got their own internal conflicts. Anyway, what else are they going to tell you? We have other news we're going to get to. Very concerned about the new developments involving this UFC 250 terror plot Sunday night at the White House. Headline, FoxNews.com, White House UFC terror plot ringleader is a Mexican illegal immigrant, according to the Department of Homeland Security. At first, they said they did not believe that to be the case. A guy, Abraham Alvarez, identified in federal documents as the alleged ringleader of the plot to carry out a mass casualty event on Sunday night, is an illegal from Mexico who overstayed his visa, according to DHS, and came to the U.S. as a child granted by the Obama administration. That's the Deferred Action for Childhood Arrivals, DACA, if you remember that term. On another front, economically, Republicans are really doubling down on using the reconciliation process. Katie Britt, Alabama, saying that they would go for a third budget reconciliation if Democrats block funds for our military, which I think would be the right call. And for all you people that were obsessed with, Epstein and Trump, turns out New York Times Magazine published a huge look, and it turns out he hated Donald Trump, despised him, wanted to hurt him. Oh, I'm sure the media is going to jump all over that. Right, Linda? That's going to happen today.
0: Oh,
1: sometime
0: sure
1: during this program. I will be announcing it. Pretty unbelievable. Quick break. We'll take a break. 800-941-SHAWN is our number if you want to be a part of the program as we continue.
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1: We dig into the radicalized left, the more interesting it gets. I am still blown away at only 27% of Democrats willing to fly the American flag compared to 64% of Republicans. And only 29% of Democrats are extremely proud to be an American. 90% of Republicans are. And then you look at the party and the fact that not only do they have all of these whacked out radicals, Plattners, Syed, six gender, God is non-binary, Tellerico, and Mamdani, and Bernie, and Pocahontas, and AOC and the squad. The Democrats will not stand up against the most radical elements. 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
23: Breaking his silence, the Ayatollah responds. I'm Carmen Roberts, Fox News. Iran's Supreme Leader Mujtaba Khamenei issues a statement about the deal with the U.S., warning Tehran will not bow to what he calls excessive demands from the U.S. in future negotiations. Fox's Max Gordon has more from Dubai.
24: In Ayatollah's statement, he says it was the American president who, out of desperation, used all kinds of leverage to bring this about. The Ayatollah goes on to say he held a different view on the memorandum of understanding, but signed off on it after Iran's president accepted responsibility for its outcome and said he wouldn't give in to excessive American demands. The Ayatollah also addressed the upcoming negotiations, saying that just because negotiators were meeting in person, it didn't mean that they would be accepting all of America's demands.
23: And Vice President Vance says he doesn't know exactly when he will be going to Switzerland for the in-person signing ceremony for that deal, which was initially planned for tomorrow. Meantime, War Secretary Pete Hegseth told reporters in Belgium if Iran does not comply with the agreement, the U.S. is
25: prepared to restart if we need to. We prefer not to, but we are prepared and postured to.
23: After that, the U.S. military could blockade Iran's ports again. After years of construction, the Barack Obama Presidential Center opens its doors in Chicago. The former president, speaking at the dedication ceremony just a short time ago, emphasized his deep connection to the city.
26: Day by day, block by block, I got to know the people who lived here, their hopes, their dreams, their tragedies and their triumphs. I witnessed their resilience in the face of hardship.
23: Ceremony included musical performances, including from Bruce Springsteen and Stevie Wonder and others. Former Presidents Joe Biden, George W. Bush, and Bill Clinton there to celebrate. 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
23: A judge sentences a Southern California couple for the starving death of their baby.
2: The San Diego County District Attorney's Office revealing 26-year-old Elizabeth Uckman and 25-year-old Brandon Copeland were each sentenced to 15 years to life in prison. Separate juries finding them guilty of second-degree murder in the 2021 death of their three-month-old daughter, Delilah. Prosecutors say the baby had no underlying health conditions and died after suffering from prolonged starvation and neglect, arguing the parents failed to seek help and noting the little one weighed less than 4 pounds when she passed, less than half her birth weight. Defense attorneys tried to push back against the murder charge, arguing both parents were struggling with their mental health and social services didn't do enough to intervene. Kristen Goodwin, Fox News.
23: A 21-year-old Chicago man is facing hate crime charges after admitting he set a cross on fire in Grant Park earlier this month. Merlin Liu claims he was protesting President Trump, not targeting black people, but police are not buying it, charging him with 4 felonies. As the U.S. sees an economic benefit from the cooling tensions in the Middle East, with crude oil and gas prices falling, the job market is holding steady, and fewer people signed up for first-time unemployment benefits.
3: New claims declined to 226,000 last week, down 4,000 from the previous week, though continuing claims, those remaining on benefits, rose to 1.8 million, an increase of 24,000, suggesting some people were taking longer to find a new position. Ginny Coselda, Fox News.
23: Democratic Socialist Janice Lewis-George is on a glide path to become Washington, D.C.'s first socialist mayor. The D.C. council member dominated the mayoral primary, easily defeating 9 competitors, including Kenyon McDuffie, who conceded today. I'm Carmen Roberts, and this is Fox News.
4: L.A. One.
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2: 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Toll-free, it is 800-941-SEAN. If you want to be a part of the program, let me go back, and I know there's been so much commentary as it relates to the issue of the Memorandum of Understanding. And I've read it. I see it. I see the Iranian.

0: but we're going to bomb the hell out of you. And I don't think that they're going to veer from the agreement. What else am I going to do? Am I going to say I'm going to take you to court? Let me take you to court. Let me sue you. No, we're going to bomb the hell out of them if they violate the agreement.
1: We are going to bomb the hell out of them. Let me just make a simple observation. I don't think the guy that wiped out the ISIS caliphate, Soleimani, Baghdadi, dropped the mother of all bombs on Afghanistan, the guy that dropped 14 bunker buster bombs in, you know, taking out Iran's nuclear facility, and the guy that wiped out pretty much all the defenses with epic fury, is really going to change his mindset at the end of the day if he deems it's in America's best national security interest to finish him off. That's my take. Anyway, what's Jim Jordan's take? He is the chairman of the House Judiciary Committee. Sir, great to have you. I don't know. Maybe is it me? Is it I take that memorandum at face value as a means of just starting the negotiations, which already are deeply underway and have been underway for some time.
2: Yeah, Sean, you know, that was well said. I mean, this president does what he said he was going to do. I mean, I still remember last year his joint address to Congress when he said, you know, people said, oh, you need a new law to secure the border. And he goes, it turns out all you needed was a new president. And because he told us he was going to secure the border, he did. He told us he was going to make sure Iran doesn't get a nuclear weapon. He's committed to doing that. And he said, if you don't follow this agreement so that we make sure that that happens, then we're going to take the consequences. We'll be there. So, this president makes decisions that are in the best interest of the United States of America. I mean, he does. And he understands where we're at. He understands this agreement, and he's going to hold them to it. And if they don't hold to it, well, there's going to be consequences, like you said, and just like he said.
1: My question is, why do people not listen to his actual words or look at his past actions and come to different conclusions? That part is a little alarming to me. And yeah. I guess maybe I'm on a bit of an island myself, because I also spoke to him, spoke to Witkoff, spoke to the people involved in the process. They give me a very different take on all of it and how much deeper it has gone. And, you know, we will know a lot more in 60 days if we make 60 days. I don't think the president would hesitate 2 seconds if he felt that, okay, they're up to no good. We can't trust them. Okay, they need to be bombed again. When he bombed them twice last week and then threatened it would be worse the third night and then said, I think I'm going to take Karg Island, that apparently got the attention of every Iranian, and they were reaching out directly to him.
2: Yeah. No, I think you're exactly right. And never forget what he did last year with Operation Midnight Hammer. I mean, no president, we all know how bad this regime has been for 47 years. We know what they've done to Americans, killed Israelis, killed others, killed thousands of their own people. We all know how evil they are, but no one would take any action to stop them from getting a nuclear weapon until President Trump said, we're going to go with Midnight Hammer, and what they did was amazing. And then he said, oh, you're building up your ballistic, we're going to do that too. Take out your Navy, take out any Air Force you may. He did all that when no other president was willing to do it. And now the left, who just always criticizes anything and everything he does, are going at him again. And again, I think you're exactly right. Let's take the president at his word, because here's a president who does what he said he would do. I mean, you can just go through the history. Said he cut taxes, he did. Said he secured the border, he did. First term, said he put conservatives on the court, he did. 3 of them, for goodness sake. So this guy keeps his word, and he told the world, I am not letting Iran get nuclear capability, and I believe he's determined to make sure that happened. And now we have this memorandum of understanding, I think, 14 points. We'll go through it, and if they don't adhere to it, he's gonna let them know.
1: By the way, the president did. He was quoted in Israeli media, Channel 14, with correspondent Libby Alon saying and confirming that the U.S. would absolutely back Israel if it launches an independent attack on Iran. So, I mean, the president really hasn't changed his position at all. I think this is a starting point that has already started that most people are not aware of. And, you know, I guess the question is, do people have faith in him? Do they watch his actions and listen to his words, or are they all hung up on that issue? Of course, the president's going to support the right of Israel to defend itself. When he says that Bibi, just please act responsibly, meaning don't go scorched earth if you don't have to, but if it means Lebanon, if it means Beirut, if it means that they're being attacked and they have to defend themselves,

0: those, the president has repeatedly said he'd support it.
1: This is great. And that is exactly the right position. Israel is our best friend. We need to do that. No one has been, no president has been a better friend of Israel than President Trump. And I so appreciate that. I appreciate what the miracle that is the nation of Israel is truly special. So yeah, we want to support them in every way we can. And this president has. The real concern when it comes to Israel is the Democrat Party and the crazy anti-Semitic, anti-Israel positions they've taken, for goodness sake. It is scary. The once great party of FDR and JFK is now becoming the anti-Semitic, anti-Israel party, and that is frightening. So let's make sure none of that element creeps into our party, and I'm working on that, frankly, in these races and that I'm getting involved with around the country for Congress. But this president has been a great friend of the state of Israel. I would say no better friend than any president before.
0: These are historically unprecedented times politically. I can't think of a midterm election cycle that we're heading into where the Democratic Party has latched on to the most extreme elements imaginable. For example, Hassan Piker, America deserved 9/11. Israel doesn't have a right to exist. This guy's campaigning with this guy, El Sayed, in Michigan, going up against Mike Rogers. I would say that's a big opportunity for Republicans for a possible pickup in the Senate. You got Graham Plattner. But as the president said yesterday, 10 years they've been calling him a Nazi and a fascist and Gestapo, and now they have a real Nazi, you know, running in Maine with a Nazi tattoo that attacked a soldier, a hero, and said he didn't deserve to live. And we learned this week that he went after a teenager who was threatening suicide and attacked this young teenager. He's made racist comments. He's blamed sexual assault and rape victims. He calls the people, voters in his own state, stupid and racist. You know, he's made racist comments and has this proclivity that he can't pass a porta potty without pleasuring himself. How does that guy win? How does six-gender Tellerico win in Texas? The guy that advocates for abortions for the trans community, men and women sports, God is non-binary, a non-me campaign, and he's against drilling, and he's running in Texas. How does that guy win?
1: Yeah, I don't think they do, but I think you pointed out, you know, I said this maybe on your show a few weeks back. This election you could summarize in two sentences. They're crazy, we're not. And just you just went through all the crazy positions. It was really funny, though, Sean. A week ago in a committee hearing, Brandon Gill, one of our great members on the committee, he was the last one to question the guy from the Southern Poverty Law Center. And he went through this thing with Plattner and his tattoo. And he asked the guy from the executive director of the SPLC, he said, would you vote for a guy with a Nazi tattoo? And he got fair to say, no, he wouldn't. So think about this. We won't.
0: Well, by the way, let me play this, because this was a great moment in your committee hearing, and I thought Brandon did a great job. Let me play it.
2: This is a tattoo on Maine Democrat Senate candidate Graham Plattner's chest. That's the Nazi SS death head tattoo. Do you have any opinions on that?
3: If it's what you say, if it's a Nazi
2: it
3: symbol, we oppose Nazis.
2: We oppose, I agree, we do oppose Nazis. Do you think if somebody got a Nazi tattoo on their chest, that's indicative that they might be a Nazi?
3: You'd have to ask Mr. Plattner why he has that symbol. I've already said that if it is a symbol of Nazism, we oppose Nazis.
2: You don't think that that's indicative that perhaps he holds Nazi sentiments?
3: It may well be.
2: It may well be. I think, do people who aren't Nazis normally get Nazi tattoos on their chest?
3: Again, I assume they don't.
2: You assume they don't? I would assume so, too. I don't know anybody who's not a Nazi. I don't know anybody who has a Nazi tattoo on their chest but is not a Nazi. Do you? Do you think that somebody who has a Nazi tattoo on their chest should serve in the United States Senate?
3: I wouldn't vote for that person.
2: I certainly wouldn't either. Do you think that this should disqualify him politically from serving in the Senate?
3: Again, I'm not sure where the line of questions is going. The SPLC, if you're asking me, I'm sorry.
2: Go ahead.
3: If you're asking me if the SPLC opposes Nazis.
0: All right,
3: Nazis.
0: So we get the point of all this. Your committee is investigating this whole issue involving the Southern Poverty Law Center. What are you finding? How much money did they give extremist groups and extremists? Where is the legal aspect of this?
1: Yeah, $4 million to foment the hate that they told their donors they were fighting. What's interesting is even one of the Southern Poverty Law Center employees who was running this operation called the Intelligence Project, where they were designed to go out and stop this hate and make an effort to do this. She was actually dating one of the people they were paying, some crazy Aryan nation kind of. So I just thought it was funny is they won't vote for a Nazi, but they'll pay him and date him. I mean, that's what they were doing, all to raise money. And here's the sad thing, Sean. It worked. They took in so much money after that crazy Charlottesville event. They took in, like, they went from like $51 million to $133 million annual money coming in, and they got like an $800 million endowment. It's like this crazy scheme worked. But the worst part of it all was they became the standard because the Biden Garland Justice Department worked with them, helped make them the standard. They were the source behind that famous memorandum where and the FBI said, if you're a pro-life Catholic, you're an extremist. That's the worst part, is they became the standard. And they were really fomenting all this hate out there. That's the scary part. So God bless Todd Blanche and President Trump's administration and Justice Department for going after these guys and indicting them, because they deserve it.
0: I definitely agree with you. All right, quick break, right back. More with Ohio Congressman Jim Jordan. And then your call's coming up, 800-941-SEAN, our number if you want to be a part of the program as we continue.
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0: All right, if you find yourself, you're one of those people trapped in those horrible timeshares, and it's almost and feels almost impossible to get out of this. Now, that is why the only timeshare exit company that I endorse, they've been with us over a decade, I love this family-owned business, is LoneStarTransfer.com. 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

0: All right, our final moments with Jim Jordan, chairman of the House Judiciary Committee. We'll get to your calls coming up, 800-941-SEAN, if you want to be a part of the program. All right, so this is a midterm unlike any others. Now, historically, the party in power tends to historically lose seats in the House and Senate. With the Democrats going so hard left, and, you know, for example, Hillary Clinton, the latest person that punted on the issue of Graham Plattner, Chuck Schumer, you know, leader in minority leader in name only, Hakeem Jeffries, minority leader in name only. Nobody will take on the radicals in their party because it's now run by Bernie and Pocahontas and Syed and Plattner and six gender Tellerico and AOC and Mamdani and the squad. Nobody dares criticize them. How is it? Is that going to be their platform November?
1: Well, that's all the energy in the party. It's the hard left, the energy and the money, and Act Blue is raising all this money from it. That's the energy. And so you're right. They're afraid. There's this timidity on the part of the leadership in the Democrat Party to take on the left. But I think we have to point it out, and we have to point out that, you know, that party is now anti-Semitic, anti-Israel, really deep down, I think, in many ways, anti-American. Remember what Mamdani said, the frigidity of rugged individualism should be replaced with the warmth of collectivism. That's frightening, but that's the party that deep down the left, who now runs that party, I don't think they like America. And it's sad because 250 years, the greatest country ever, but that's where they're at. And we need to point that out over the next several months as we head into this midterm. Do you want the party that doesn't like America, doesn't want to help Israel, has these crazy beliefs, or do you want common sense, as President Trump always talks about?
0: All right, Jim Jordan, Ohio, chairman of the House Judiciary Committee. Thank you, sir. Appreciate you. Look, from America's Revolutionary War to Israel's fight for survival, basically since the beginning, our great nations, both of us, have faced moments that test our courage. Freedom, thank God, endures. Let's go back to 1985. President Ronald Wilson Reagan delivered these remarks about America's commitment to stand with Israel. And he said, in our talks, we paid special attention to two issues: our commitment to Israel's security and well-being, and our shared desire to move forward towards a just and lasting peace between Israel and all of its Arab neighbors. A strong, secure Israel is a shared interest. By the way, we might have a shot, if this ever worked out, that that moment may become reality. Now, we're celebrating our 250th anniversary, and Israel has been shot at by Iran and all of their proxies, and they get hit with these cluster bombs in densely populated areas. It has resulted in a massive humanitarian crisis, and that means the need for food and water and shelter and clothing and medicines, and they have their mobile medical clinics for the elderly. The need has never been greater. Whatever you can do to help the IFCJ provide this humanitarian assistance is greatly appreciated. They also want your prayers. And whatever you can donate, doesn't matter. If you can't donate anything, they'll send anybody for free a USA Israel flag pin as we stand with the only democracy in the region that, like America, is targeted for death. Death to America, death to Israel. Anyway, just go to flagpinifcj.org. It's that simple. It is flagpinifcj.org today.

0: work. I'm Andrew Greenstein. The rains kept falling throughout Louisiana, both during and after Tropical Storm Arthur. In Kenner, there were scores of vehicles which ended up getting caught in floodwaters. It took quite a while for the city's tow trucks to move them out of the way to get traffic flowing again. And in Avoyelles Parish, the rain started early this morning and approached 2.5 feet by 2 p.m. Now, heavy rains weren't the only thing some people had to contend with.
1: While Tropical Storm Arthur did impact significant straight-line winds, it did spawn a handful of tornadoes. A couple touched down in Houma and the surrounding areas, causing major damage in about a half dozen homes. Earl Hughes, the director of the Terrebonne Parish Office of Homeland Security and Emergency Preparedness, says the heavy rains also overwhelmed its flood control pumps.
2: Did have a few houses that had some water in them, but as far as a mandatory evacuation of an area, that wasn't needed.
1: Tornadoes also caused damage in Metro New Orleans, stretching from Avondale across Old Jefferson to City Park. I'm Joe Gallinaro.
0: LRN.

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2: Hi, my name is Rusty Jenkins. 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I'm Vice President, Regional Sales Manager in the southern part of the state. 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
3: The Protect College Sports Act heads to the full U.S. Senate after passing in the Senate Commerce Committee. The SEC and Big Ten firmly oppose this bill because it allows for the pooling of certain media rights to support revenue for women's and Olympic sports and smaller schools. Tiger Rag editor Glenn Gilbo says the owners of the most valuable media asset in college sports don't want to give that up.
4: They're used to getting most of that money, and they're still disagreeing with this, but I don't think they're going to win. They kind of gave up their power when they brought this to Congress because they couldn't settle it themselves.
3: The Louisiana Farm Bureau Convention kicked off today with a record 1,600 farmers and their families expected to attend. Bureau Communications Director Avery Davidson says the convention is always the most important event of the year.
5: This really is the biggest event for agriculture because it sets the policy that Farm Bureau follows for the coming year.
3: Follow us on Facebook. 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

0: Exposing left-wing media bias. No stone left unturned. 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
1: All right, 25 now till the top of the hour. 800-941-SEAN, our number if you want to be a part of the program. 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
1: You know, I love when Democrats make fools of themselves. Ro Khanna was on with Mornings with Maria earlier today, and he did two dumb things. He admits that he and other Democrats were wrong in not calling earlier for Biden not to run for re-election. I don't think they were wrong. I just think they outright lied and they covered up for this guy for 4 years. And I think it was the biggest lie ever told, one of the biggest presidential scandals in history. And everybody knew it. And every Democrat, everybody in the legacy media mob lied about it. I'm just not giving him a pass on this answer.
3: If you're going to say, were I and other Democrats wrong in the judgment of not calling earlier for President Biden to run for re-election, we were. I've admitted that.
4: Yeah.
3: And
4: if
3: I don't make every call correctly in politics, and when I make a call that is incorrect, I'll own up to it.
1: I mean, that's lie number one. Then Maria called out Ro Khanna saying Democrats want a secure border. That was lie two. And that lie was told to us in spite of all the evidence we brought to you on air pretty much every night during the Biden-Harris-Mayorkas years. And this mantra that they kept repeating is the border's closed, the border's secure. So here he's lying again by telling Maria, you know, Democrats wanted a secure border. No, they did not. Because all they had to do is open their eyes. Over 12 million people we know about. We don't know how many gotaways. And we do know that in terms of, you know, where these people came from, there was no vetting. Over 200 countries, many with terror ties, known terrorists in our country. We have murderers, rapists, child molesters, other violent criminals, cartel members, gang members. And now the current administration is cleaning up the mess they created, but it's like getting a needle in a haystack. Listen.
3: And what the Democrats have said is that we need a different immigration agency that actually goes after the criminals, that goes after the drug traffickers, that goes after the sex offenders, and doesn't harass ordinary Americans or undocumented folks who are working hard and paying taxes in the streets. That's our real vision. I will resent this idea that we're not for law enforcement, and you can't say this to the guy who has spent the last year going after the Epstein files and trying to get those people who raped or abused young girls prosecuted. That's about as much standing up for law enforcement as you can be.
4: Well, Congressman, this is just more of the same. I mean, now it's all obvious. We all wanted secure borders, really? Well, when Joe Biden was having a wide open border and 20 million illegals came into the country unvetted, and that's the number President Trump uses, well, then you came on this show and you said, oh, we have a secure border. Everything's fine, right? And now it's like, oh, yo, we all wanted a secure border. No, you didn't. No, you didn't. Under Joe Biden, the border was wide open, and we were looking at murders of American citizens at the hands of illegals.
1: I mean, which do you think, Linda, is the biggest lie? I think they're equally bad. The cognitive lie.
2: He's the worst. I mean, honestly, Ro Khanna, people put him on, and he seems so polished, and like he has such great things to say. He is the ultimate dodger, drafter, never answer question directly. Thanks a lot for telling us all these years later that Biden wasn't up to the job. Yeah, we know. We were listening. We have eyes and ears, and we use them, unlike the Democrats. He's ridiculous. I mean, if you looked into his past and what he's doing, everything is dirty. That guy has so many skeletons in his closet.
1: It's pretty remarkable. All right, let's get to our phones. 800-941 Sean Nasrensen in San Diego. Sean Hannity Show. Hi.
5: Hi, Sean. Thank you for taking my call.
1: My pleasure.
5: I would like to talk about the deal with the Mullahs and terrorist regime, which is it's a slap on the face of democracy and humanity. And people in Iran have been shouting, free Iran, regime change. Support King Reza Pahlavi, which I can say crown Prince Reza Pahlavi. But it looks like this one was put on the side. And unfortunately, President Trump is signing the agreement with the terrorists, the devil regime that is scaring the whole world. And these are...
1: Did you ever hear the president say that his goal with Iran was regime change?
5: He didn't say that, but the way he was acting, it was a sign of regime change. When people...
1: Well, I could tell you what he said, because I pay very close attention. He said, help is on the way. Well, help came. We are now at the fourth tier of leadership. The first three have been wiped out. He also told the people in Iran to be ready that they may get one moment to take over. But that was never his stated goal. You know, people now are kind of rewriting history. His goal was not to have a nuclear armed Iran. Now his goal is also to keep the Strait of Hormuz open. And if possible, I mean, if we took it to ultimately where he would probably want to go, I think he wants a long, stable, peaceful region. And he's given the Iranians a lifeline if they want to rebuild their society. I want the Persian people to be free again. They've contributed so much throughout the history of mankind and 47 years of oppression and nearly 50,000 dead Iranians. I don't want that for them. But at some point, the Iranian people have to do that themselves.
5: Absolutely. You are absolutely 100% right. That's what President Trump said, and I agree with it. But the minute, the time that people, millions of people protesting, and they came to the street and shouting for regime change, freedom, and supporting Crown Prince Reza Pahlavi, that was a sign when President Trump said the help is on the way. That was kind of misunderstanding. Or, you know, people are taking different perspective of any words that Mr. President said that. But my issue, my problem is the time that people took President Trump's words as a big help to get rid of this regime and free Iran. This is something that not listen to the voice of people that they are demanding, they are asking for help. You know, people, Iranian people have been counting on President Trump so much that they thought that would be the end of this regime and Iran would be free. And it's going to be the biggest help for the whole world because this is a terrorist regime and trying to destroy the whole world.
1: I just think you're putting a foreign policy doctrine on President Trump that he does not adhere to. He did take out the ISIS caliphate, Soleimani, Baghdadi. He did have Midnight Hammer, Epic Fury. But he did tell the Iranian people they've got to be ready. The president is not for forever wars. He's been very clear about that. Doesn't want American boots on the ground. He has degraded their military ability to such a low level. They're not a threat now to the entire world like they were. I mean, there's always a threat, but and if he can get this over the finish line, I think his hope is that the very thing you're wishing for will happen. However, there's 94 million people inside of Iran, and if they don't like the third or fourth tier regime that's left, it really is going to fall on their shoulders. We cannot fight that battle for them.
5: Exactly, Sean. I understand that. But the minute President Trump put his signature on that agreement, he started executing. They started slash young singers, 85 slashes. Why is that? You know, I want you to understand and tell me, how could we fight with this regime without any support or any arm in our hands? We can't. That's what happened last year. 42,000 people were killed because they were barehanded. They couldn't fight with the regime. So they were on the street and they were shot to death.
1: The president asked the people of Iran, said you may get one opportunity, and that he's helping. And he wiped out three tiers of regime along with the Israelis. At some point, he's going to adhere to his, he's got to put America first. And America now has paid a very heavy price doing everything that they can do to prepare the way for the Iranian people. There are enough Iranian people that could overthrow this regime, in my view. Now, I wish they would get armed. I don't know what the status of that is. I want the best for the Iranian people. I want a new future for the Iranian people. But it never was the stated goal of the president. He told the Iranians to be ready. They may have one window of opportunity. I would argue that's probably now. But I hear your point. Understand. But it was never stated by him. He did a lot to help. Help did come. Three tiers of leadership are dead. And there is a moment of truth here. And I just would love to see the Iranian people rise up in mass and take back their country and return to their former greatness. Thank you. All right, quick break, right back to our phones. 800-941-SEAN if you want to be a part of the program as we continue.
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7: Andy, Daniel Panzer. Thank you so much for taking my call.
6: What's up, Daniel?
7: It's an honor and a pleasure to speak to you. My family and I have been listening to you on the radio and watching you on television for years. Going back a number of years, you said that five-second go. Marty was
6: right. Marty,
7: who used to do that in the car. It was great. I had a question and then a request, if you could hear me out on it. My question is, I miss Rush Limbaugh. And the question is, what do you,
6: I think we all do.
7: I know. What do you miss the most about him? I know you had more of a personal relationship with him than I could ever have, but what really attracted you? I kind of know the answer, but could you explain that?
6: Well, the first thing I'd say is, and I've said it before, is I'm grateful because he forged a path for anybody that has a conservative voice on radio or TV or anywhere. And he made it mainstream, and it wasn't easy for him. He forged a path that didn't exist. I would say this, there's so much about him that made him special and unique. And I think any host that's ever going to be successful has to land where they are as a person. And Rush did. But one of the most underappreciated parts of him, I remember Mary Matlin said after the Clinton years, I don't know how we would have survived without Rush on the air 3 hours a day. And I think that's true. I'd love to hear his take on Iran and Israel today. The one thing that stands out to me, though, is I would listen to this guy and he'd say things, just this incredibly unique take that nobody else would think of. And I'd sit there in my mind and go, why didn't I think of that? He just had a brilliance about him, a natural glibness about him, a fun part of him that was amazing. And, you know, you lose an icon like that, you cannot never replace them. And I said it at the time of his death, but I know what he'd want for all of us. And that's for us to stay in the fight and don't ever give up and understand that we live in the greatest country God gave man and aspire to whatever mountain you want to climb and keep going. I know that was in his heart. That's why his bucket list was to just get well enough to get back on the air, not to go travel the world. And that's exactly what he did in the final year of his life, knowing that he pretty much had a death sentence hanging over him. So I hope that answers your question. I wish I had more time to delve into it, but there's not enough good I can say about the guy, to be honest. Just special, unique, and would love his take on everything today. Look, America does not stand 250 years as a beacon of hope without the brave men and women that are willing to put their lives on the line to defend it. 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
19: Voicing concerns about the deal. I'm Carmen Roberts, Fox News. Israel is not happy about the U.S.-Iran interim deal to end the war, which it had no part in crafting. Vice President J.D. Vance with this response.
20: If I was in the cabinet of the Israeli government, I might not be attacking the only powerful ally that I have anywhere left in the entire world.
19: The vice president at a White House press conference today. Iran's supreme leader warned in a statement today that Tehran will not bow to what he calls excessive demands from the U.S. in future negotiations. The deal is also drawing bipartisan criticism. Republican Senator John Cornyn and Democratic Senator Chris Coons expressing their concerns.
21: There's nothing to stop the regime from beginning to block the Strait of Hormuz again.
22: What a colossal strategic failure. Literally everything that President Trump said he was trying to accomplish with this war has failed to accomplish.
19: On the bright side, a huge celebration and ticker tape parade in New York City for the beloved Knicks and their NBA championship. Head coach Mike Brown told fans,
23: "The belief in each other
0: It didn't matter whose number I called. Guys could be Jordan Clarkson. He didn't play for 2 months. He stuck with it. His teammates believed in him. He believed in the process. They believed in each other. And we all held each other accountable.
19: And thousands of fans packed the streets for the parade up New York's famous Canyon of Heroes in the downtown. And stocks ended up today after losing ground yesterday on the Fed's interest rate comments. The Dow gained 72 points, the S&P 500 up 80, and the NASDAQ rallied almost 2%, up 496 points. 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
19: Residents in Illinois are picking up the pieces after tornadoes tore through part of the state. Fox's Oliviana Calmez reports from Maltoon, Illinois.
24: I'm at a racetrack. This is Coles County Racetrack. So same county as Charleston, Illinois, where we've seen some of this dramatic video today. The owner says it's really tough to see this. He says nobody is going to be able to race here for about another month or so until he thinks they'll be able to get back up in time. And that's the case for a lot of this central Illinois area. I went to Teutopolis earlier today. I spoke to someone who was part of a big group helping clean up a house that was hit really hard. We were able to see they had about four or five vehicles in their backyard and near that garage space. Some of them were completely upside down.
19: And several southern states are getting hit with life-threatening flash floods from the remnants of Tropical Storm Arthur. A federal judge in Boston narrows lawsuits challenging President Trump's executive order on voting by mail. The judge ruled opposition groups can only sue to block it before November's election, not after. And a judge grants a pop star legal protection from an alleged stalker.
25: A judge has granted Sabrina Carpenter a permanent restraining order against the man who was arrested at her home in Los Angeles. Carpenter's attorney told the judge the pop star was in fear for her own personal safety and the safety of members of her family over the man's multiple attempts to enter her L.A. home. The Superior Court judge ordered 31-year-old William Applegate to stay 100 yards away from the pop star, her sister Sarah, and Sarah's boyfriend for the next 5 years. Applegate was arrested after striking a security guard while trying to reach her front door. He returned a few days later. Carpenter was granted a temporary restraining order on May 29th. Michelle Polino, Fox News.
19: And I'm Carmen Roberts, and this is Fox News.
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1: 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Coming up next, our final news roundup and information overload hour.
2: All right, news roundup, information overload hour. Toll-free, our number is 800-941-SEAN if you want to be a part of the program. So I was made aware of a local story. It's out of Albemarle County School Board, and another outside of Charlottesville. Now, 29 News locally covered this story. Seaville.com covered this story. And apparently the county school board is now asking their superintendent to resign following an employee arrest. And you're asking, well, Hannity, what's this all about? A lot of public hearings regarding the district's handling of sexual assault allegations against a former elementary school staffer and the school board asked for the person's resignation. Anyway, started as a social and emotional learning coach at an elementary school in town. And for unknown reasons, again, I'm reading from Seaville.com, and for unnamed reasons, he was transferred

0: Now, there is a statement that has been released from the school board that they requested his resignation as the superintendent of this county public school. And the details of that transition apparently are being worked through the board's chief legal officer and the person involved. And they say this is a difficult moment for our school division, for our community. Our first responsibility is and must always be the safety, well-being, and trust of our students, families, staff, and schools. We recognize the pain, the anger, the fear, the frustration that many members of our community are experiencing, particularly in connection with recent events involving this particular case. Let me play for you Noah Coffin, who's going to join us in a minute, Western Albemarle High School graduate, slamming the school's handling of multiple employee misconduct cases. This aired on CBS 19 in Charlottesville.
1: As Albemarle County Public Schools continue to face questions following the arrest of a former Hollymead elementary school staffer on child sex crime charges, one recent Western Albemarle High School graduate says the controversies have exposed what he believes are serious failures in the school's division's leadership and response.
2: I can't imagine the parents who are sitting there with children at the school not knowing if their child was sexually abused by this teacher or not. They have no clue.
1: Following the arrest of Hollymead Elementary employee Michael Sweeney on 11 counts of child sex crimes, questions continue to swirl around the Albemarle County Public School Division's handling of the case.
2: Our system is broken. It's very clear to see, and incidents like this just really emphasize that. I think that we do need a new school board. I think we need a new superintendent.
1: Recent Western Albemarle graduate Noah Coffin says many in the community feel let down by the people responsible for protecting students. He says warning signs were allegedly present long before the community learned about the allegations.
2: You know, you have parents in community meetings claiming that Swanee locked their children in rooms, and then they were told, oh, you're just overreacting. That's where it should have started. That's where action needed to be taken.
1: He's also criticizing the school division for waiting months to inform the public after Sweeney was removed from his position in January.
2: We've seen frustrated parents coming ready for answers that the administration can't provide. It looks like they just found out about this yesterday, despite the fact that they had 5 months to prepare it.
1: Now, with Superintendent Matthew Hawes asked to resign, Coffin says the community should use this moment to demand lasting change, including greater transparency, more accountability from school leaders, and policies designed to better protect students.
2: We need to make a policy that prohibits teachers from meeting one-on-one with students in rooms that have locked doors, blinds closed. It's ridiculous that that isn't in place. It, according to Hawes, it's an assumed principle. That's not good enough when it comes to the safety of our children. That's step number one.
0: I would argue that every school, every square inch of every school, inside and out, ought to have cameras, obviously not bathrooms or private areas, but for the most part, you will be able to know and see. And that would be a great defense for innocent people. But putting that aside, Noah Coffin is with us. He currently serves as the president of TPUSA student chapter at this particular high school. He's here to join us. Rob Schilling is the host of The Schilling Show and a former Charlottesville city councilor. Noah, let's start with you. Why don't you fill in the details? How bad is this?
3: Thank you for having me. Look, it's absolutely ridiculous. This happened over 6 months ago, and in all that time to prepare, they had zero answers, zero plan of action, zero accountability. So you have parents hurting, not knowing what happened to their kids, showing up expecting these answers that the administration has failed time and time again to provide.
0: Why wouldn't they move faster? I mean, if it was their child, you would think they would want to move quickly, expeditiously, right?
3: Well, you're absolutely right. And we see this all the time when school boards across the country start to feel invincible. And when they start to feel invincible, they lose a sense of accountability to the people. Now, we know as citizens of the United States that the government derives their powers from where? From the consent of the governed. And so it's time as a community, and not just here in Charlottesville, but across the nation, to consider maybe it's time to stop giving these bureaucrats our consent through our vote if they're not going to be doing a good job. They need to be held accountable.
0: You know, I say this all the time. I tell my audience, don't ever put your faith, your hope, your trust in government and all this Green New Deal scam, cradle to grave, womb to the tomb. What does government do well? We spend more per capita, per student, on education than any country in the industrialized world, with the worst results. You know, how's defund, dismantle, reimagine the police, no bail? How is that working, what the radical left is supporting? How did open borders work out for security for our country? How did those Obamacare promises work out? How, you know, where is Social Security and Medicare headed?

0: bankruptcy, insolvency. And yet people, you know, get this false hope that the government's going to do stuff for them. And look at the nightmare in this one particular district. Rob Schilling, let's get your take.
1: So this is a bad problem, Sean, and I've been watching this school division for close to 20 years on this radio program here out of Charlottesville. The problem starts, the fish stinks from the head. This superintendent, Matt Hawes, some time ago sent out an email to his staff saying his favorite book is Rules for Radicals by Saul Alinsky, and he's offering free copies to the staff. That's where it starts. This has been a hyper-sexualized school district for the past probably 7 or 8 years, where they're doing very, very questionable things in the classroom starting at 8.
0: Oh, slow down. Define hypersexual. What do you mean by that?
1: Oh, my goodness. We broke a story back in 2017 where, I'll say this very delicately, it was a ninth grade girls class, all ninth grade girls, a male teacher in there. They were showing what I would call very delicately a deflowering video about different types of sex and how to pleasure oneself. This was being done in these schools, and a father called me up out of his mind saying, do you know what they just showed my daughters? And I broke this. It turned into a national story.
0: You've got to be kidding me. Why wasn't there widespread outrage in the community? Where was every parent? Why weren't they banging on that school door every day?
1: You know what's interesting, Sean, is we covered stuff on this program for all these years, and the stuff goes national, sometimes international, and the local news media conspires against covering it because we broke the story. So it didn't get a lot of local play. It eventually did, but ultimately it's ignored locally and covered nationally.
0: I mean, didn't every parent get a copy of whatever this video you're describing is? Did it not go viral in the community?
1: Well, unfortunately, it's very difficult. You know, there's a spectrum of people that listen to this program and visit my website, but if they didn't see it there, they weren't going to see it in any of the newspapers or anything else for a long time. I posted the video so people could see it if they wanted to, and a lot of people looked at it, but a lot of people overlooked it in the local news media, unfortunately.
0: All right. So, Noah, where do we go from here? What are parents going to do? Obviously, this guy's on his way out. Is he the tip of the spear, or does he have a coalition of teachers that have been involved on some level in this process and knowing about all this having occurred?
2: No, it runs a lot deeper than just him. And we're seeing this as his replacement as well, somebody coming from the inside who's going to be doing his job for the next year, and an assistant superintendent. And so I don't expect much change there. But it continues down to the school board. The same logic and perversion trickles down all the way through our administration. And so we need a clean sweep. And what I hope from this is that people from the community, left, people from the right, conservatives, liberals, can remember this when it comes time for these people to be placed on the ballot again. We remember what they did to our kids. We remember what they did to our community. And we'll be able to vote differently in the future.
0: I mean, it's pretty remarkable. How do you see this playing out, Rob? You know the area well.
1: I do, and I have been contacted behind the scenes from a bunch of people that I don't know but know about this program and have told me that there are various investigations ongoing as we speak. People are considering legal action. I hope they will pursue it. I know there's an effort from within the schools to try and quell this or to give people some sort of offers of settlement to be quiet. I don't think everybody's going to be quiet, and I think this is going to go much deeper than we know right now.
0: Forget about the lawsuits. Why aren't parents demanding accountability and being knowledgeable of what is being told and taught and shown to their children, certainly what you're describing, inappropriate ages?
1: It's really sad, but people are disconnected here. And unfortunately, we have a preponderance of Democrats on the school board, with one notable exception, who's a recent hire, but it's been run by Democrats for a long time. The place votes 65% Democrat come every election. And I think they're kind of protecting their own. And it's really, really sad. I've urged people to get their kids the hell out of these government schools because they just don't seem to be getting better. And look what's happened.
0: Appreciate you both. Keep up the good work. Rob Schilling, thank you. Noah Coffin, thank you. 800-941-SEAN is our number. 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
0: Hey, before the burgers hit the grill, fireworks, they light up the sky, take a few minutes to remember that Independence Day, you know what? 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

0: right, let's get back to our busy phones. 800-941-SHAWN, our number if you want to be a part of the program. Jim in Wisconsin. Jim, how are you? Glad you called, sir.
1: I'm fine. Thanks, Sean. Thank you very much for giving me the opportunity to talk to you.
0: Thank you. What's happening?
1: So much stuff goes on to your program every day. You can't hardly miss a day, an hour, or any of it because it's just so much. The last comment, your show is packed with news constantly.
0: Thank you.
1: All day long. It's just wonderful. Anyway, I want to talk about this interim agreement and the memorandum of understanding that Trump just came out with.
0: Yes, sir. The MOS, the Memorandum of Understanding.
1: Understanding, correct.
0: MOU, rather. Yeah.
1: Yeah, I just love that approach. After they took the, 5, 6, 7 times where they had us going, and then all of a sudden, boop, okay, it's done. It's over with. We're back to war, or we're back. We've broken all the agreements. Now he seems like he's got everything set up. Everything is ready to go. Here's what I don't understand. I think he would, if it gets broke, I think he would strike again. But why is not nobody else helping us? Can't NATO get involved for them shooting down a helicopter? I think they just did it. To me, that would be an act of war if you shoot down somebody's helicopter. I just don't understand that. Maybe you can clear that up for me. And why, if somebody would bomb my country, Kuwait, United Arab Emirates, Saudi Arabia, anything that got hit by a missile from Iran, why aren't them people ready, boots on the ground? Okay, you guys, let's go. We're going to provide the air support, boots on the ground from you other three. Let's get ready. Let's arm Iran. People that are ready. I can just remember the Shah of Iran in, late 1970, 78, 79, somewhere right around and then, where that was a decent country.
0: You're asking a lot of important questions. And, you know, there was a headline I saw in one of the British papers. The world is abandoning President Trump in the U.S. and turning against the USA. And I will tell you, I've been making this point forever about, quote, globalist organizations. I don't care if it's the UN, the WEF. I don't care if it's idiotic deals like the Paris Climate Accords. NATO, particularly Europe, is in a precipitous decline, and they have been for decades. They have neglected their own national security interests. They've failed to pay their fair share. They have adopted socialism, climate alarmism. Donald Trump has pushed them to get back to center and prioritize properly, and he is hated for it. They abandoned us. They had no moral clarity on the number one state sponsor of terror. They've been absolutely useless. And I think when all is said and done, there's going to be a reconfiguration of NATO. If I had to imagine, it won't remain in its current form. And countries that want bilateral defense agreements that are reliable to the U.S. will be the future. But the worst part is that they've allowed unfettered illegal immigration without assimilation. And now it is a massive political force. I never thought I'd see Sharia courts in Great Britain. I never thought I'd see no-go zones in Europe and countries like France. But it's all happening. And those politicians feel like they can't anger what is now a big part of the electoral base there. I don't see a path for Europe to recover, if you want to know the truth. But America has got to survive. America's got to be on the front lines of the next generation of weaponry, innovation, commitment to security, defense, and economic prosperity. We can do all of that without anybody's help. Thank God. Anyway, I hope that does answer your question. Appreciate you being with us. 800-941-SHAWN is our number if you want to be a part of the program. Quick break. Right back. More of your calls coming up straight ahead.
2: Or York. I'm Andrew Greenstein. Tropical storm Arthur is no more, but it's going to be a while before it becomes a distant memory. The storm spawned a handful of tornadoes in southeast Louisiana, including metro New Orleans, causing damage to several homes, including more than a half dozen in and near Houma. Earl Hughes, the director of the Terrebonne Parish Office of Homeland Security and Emergency Preparedness, says the rain came down so hard and so fast that it overwhelmed the parish's flood control system.
3: Our pumping system, which was running at the time, just can't handle that large of a rainfall at one time. But as the rain stopped, the pumping systems are able to catch up.
2: National Weather Service meteorologist Phil Grigsby says those areas got about 6 to 9 inches of rain, and the same is also true for areas further north.
4: There was also another heavier rainfall swath that also hit the North Shore, especially around Slidell, and then up towards the Pearl River and Lacombe areas. That also was a 6 to 9 inch range, although there's a few spots that actually maybe got up over 10 inches.
2: LRN.
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2: The 104th Annual Louisiana Farm Bureau Convention kicked off in New Orleans today.
3: Over 1,600 farmers and their families are expected at this year's convention, along with all four candidates in the June 27th U.S. Senate runoffs. Farm Bureau spokesman Avery Davidson says the convention allows politicians to speak directly with farmers about the issues affecting them.
4: And it shows the relevance of Farm Bureau today across the state of Louisiana.
3: He says the Louisiana Farm Bureau Convention isn't like others across the country.
4: It's all business all the time, like the rest of Louisiana. The Louisiana Farm Bureau Convention is a good time.
3: There will be an award ceremony, talent and queens contests, and two parties over the four-day event. I'm Case Kieschnick.
2: The Saints Hall of Fame class of 2026 consists of running back Mark Ingram and offensive tackle Teron Armstead. Ingram ranks second in franchise history with 6,500 rushing yards and 52 touchdowns in 10 seasons with the Saints. Armstead was drafted by the Saints in the third round of the 2013 draft and stayed for nine seasons in New Orleans. LR.
5: Bikers Against Child Abuse, BACA, exists with the intent to create a safer environment for abused children. 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We stand ready to lend support to our wounded friends by involving them with an established, united organization. We work in conjunction with local and state officials who are already in place to protect children. 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However, if circumstances arise such that we are the only obstacle preventing a child from further abuse, we stand ready to be that obstacle. If you'd like to know more about BACA, please visit our website at bacaworld.org or call 1-866-71-ABUSE.
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10: All right, 25 now till the top of the hour. Your call's coming up, 800-941-SEAN. You want to be a part of the program. Not thankfully. I lived paycheck to paycheck until like my mid-20s, late-20s. And when I first started saving money, and I don't remember who told me, somebody informed me and said, hey, you should take a portion of your portfolio. I like gold and silver. And I took it to heart, and I've done it ever since. And I've never regretted it. We've seen, over there's always going to be fluctuations, but we've seen, the price of gold go through the roof, the price of silver go through the roof. And I've always been glad I did this. Reagan said inflation is as violent as a mugger, as frightening as an armed robber, and as deadly as a hitman. So inflation on your money is, hurts everybody. I just believe in a diversified portfolio. I don't give out advice financially. However, I'm telling you, as a customer of Gold Co., they are the best company I've ever dealt with, the most honorable. They want people to be informed. 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They'll send you a free gold and silver guide. It's a great kit with critical information. 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That's 855-815-GOLD. All right, let's get to our busy telephones, shall we? Let's say hi to James. He is in Hotlanta. James, you're on the Sean Hannity Show. How are you, sir?
0: Hey, Sean. Yeah, I was calling about the agreement with Iran.
10: Yes, sir.
0: I would have liked to see at the beginning, no agreement or anything, negotiation. I would have liked to see them continue to what they was doing, but not destroying the whole place, but to take out the leadership and take out that Revolutionary Guard and people like that and bring in Razor. And also, you know, naturally get the nuclear dust and take and put Razor there. Because I kind of think this is going to be a cat and mouse game in the future. And when Donald Trump leaves office, I'm afraid we may get somebody like Kamala Harris and they got busy giggling while Iran is going to be back at it making a nuclear bomb. I'm not sure.
10: Well, let me ask you a couple of questions. Did you ever hear the president talk about regime change?
0: No, he didn't promise that.
10: What was the president's top two priorities as it relates to Iran?
0: They cannot have a nuclear weapon, and he's going to open up the straits, of course. But that,
10: based on what we now know today, is there any chance in the next year that you see that the Iranians will be a nuclear-armed or nuclear-enriching country?
0: No, I don't think right away, not right now. I'm just afraid. Okay, let's say, even for right now, I'm afraid that if the Democrats win the House and Senate in November, which I know, according to what you all were saying, that the candidates are so bad that we should win it,
10: I'm not saying we should win it. I'm saying that the historical trends, I do not believe, are applicable this midterm election cycle, which is a little bit different, but it's pretty much the same thing, because they've gone so hardcore radical left. I think this is unlike any midterm I can think of in the last 100 years, to be honest.
0: And the thing is that makes them dangerous. Because I believe they would probably get together and try to pull us out of the Middle East before we get the nuclear dust. They want Donald Trump to fail in this bad, Democrats. And if they had the House and Senate, they probably would try to sabotage the whole thing and blame Donald Trump on it. And they probably, and I'm afraid of what they're going to do to the Supreme Court.
10: Well, all of this is on the ballot. They're openly saying what they will do.
0: You miss one more than they talking about doing, and that is taking away the Electoral College. If they do that, California, Texas, and New York will basically pick the president every year, every time. With their population, you would need many states to even participate. It just would turn this. What they are doing is trying to lock it down so Republicans can never get back in office. It'll be a one party.
10: They can try, but they got a big problem in the future that is that they're on a collision course. All this mass migration out of these deep blue states and cities is going to result, when we do the next census in 2030, in a massive shift from blue cities, blue state congressional districts to red cities, red states, because people are moving to those states in droves to get away from the big, bloated, repressive governments in these radical blue states like New York and California, New Jersey and Illinois.
0: Yeah, you're right. But I tell you what, I've been a Republican. I was a Reagan Democrat way back. And
10: right.
0: it was back in the old days when I'm a minority, a black person, but it was at a time that not many minorities was Republicans. But I took my time and looked at the policies and what do I think is the best way for this country to grow and continue to be the greatest nation in the, on earth. And I like the Republican Party, the way what Reagan was saying, the peace through strength. I always had a problem with the trade deficit. And I couldn't find no, I didn't see no president want to deal with things. And that's what I like about Donald Trump. He's dealing with things that I've been seeing, but don't like no president wanted to muddy up the water and deal with things that was obvious. The trade deficit, Iran. I wish George Bush, instead of looking for weapons of mass destruction in Iraq, use those soldiers to take down Iran. I'm very happy, very, very happy with Donald Trump, but I'm just afraid that a little bit about I'm to leaving those muddles back in charge, continue to leave them in charge, although we're dealing with different people.
10: Well, remember, the president had his stated goals. He's achieved them. And as he's been saying, I'll just go back to bombing the living hell out of them if they don't abide by what he is asking for. I take the president at his word. His actions heretofore, I think, back up my belief in him that he means what he says. But, you know, let's let this play out. The president does have a lot on his plate beyond Iran. And if it's not a nuclear problem right now and the strait gets open right now, and we can maybe thread a needle towards a peace deal that the president, based on the president's stated principles, not some memorandum, the world would be better off. Do I trust the Iranians? Nope. Not one bit. Does he? Nope. He's a trust but verify president. James, appreciate it. Thoughtful call. 800-941-SEAN. Neil, South Carolina. Hi.
11: Hey, Sean. Just wanted to call and tell you that me and my wife, Londa, are big fans of yours, and we love Fox News.
10: And thank you, sir.
11: The other day, to see if you would mind mentioning her, giving her, wishing her a happy birthday.
10: Today's your wife's birthday?
11: Well, it was actually the 15th, but she's not where she can listen to the radio, but we pretty much religiously watch your TV show. So I was wondering if maybe tonight you could mention it.
10: If I did a birthday request every time on TV, I probably would spend hours on end. Let me tell you what I'll do. What's your wife's name?
11: I have no doubt.
10: What's your beautiful bride's name?
11: It's Londa, L-O-N-D-A.
10: Londa, I don't know what birthday it is. It would be rude of me to ask. I won't. Thank you so much for listening to the show and watching the TV show. You know, I wish you all of God's blessings on the very special day that you were born. You know, the Bible tells us that he knew you before you were. And I believe that with all my heart. And I just hope you have the greatest birthday ever and that Neil does the right thing, gets you a great gift, takes you out to dinner, pampers you, and loves on you like you deserve. How's that?
11: That sounds great.
10: All right, man. Appreciate it. Don Lake Ronkonkoma. What's up, Big Don? Welcome aboard, sir.
12: Hey, Sean. So thank you so much for taking my call. This MOU from the Iran, it looks like it's getting a lot of scrutiny from everybody. But I trust Trump on this. And it's a work in progress. It's still a work in progress. There's 60 days. And it's 60 days to come up with a final decision, the way I understand it.
10: When I have heard him now in the last 2 days say three times that he will blow them to hell and back if they don't go along with what he is demanding. And he's been very consistent on that. The question I guess I have is, why do some people doubt what he's saying? Mm-hmm. I mean, I think his actions have proven time and time again that he's willing to do all of it and he's done all of it. And he also has other stuff that he has to pay attention to. We have an economy. We have an election. We have other national security concerns. There's no problem with the president going in anytime he wants, as he told me directly. I talked to him at the G7, Don. He told me, I won't think twice. And I believed him.
12: I believe him, too. But you just see so much on the, you know, in social media and on television that what's Trump doing? Is he giving too much credit to the Iranians? I don't think he's doing that at all. I think it's still trust but verify.
10: What I was told, Don, and I talked to a number of people, is he hit him hard twice last week, and then he said he's going to hit him harder the third night in a row. And then he said, and I think I'm taking Karg Island. Then almost immediately a series of events occurred, meaning that the Iranians said, we'll sign whatever you want. And that ended up being the MOU. And so, but do I think the MOU, I think they made too big a deal about that when it has, they've already negotiated way beyond that anyway. And I've had that confirmed by multiple people involved in it.
12: Yep. Sean, you know what? When you signed the peace deal with Japan on the USS Missouri at the end of World War II, there must have been a lot of mistrust, and it all worked out pretty well.
10: No, I mean, remember Reagan walked away from Reykjavik?
12: That's right.
10: And, you know, yet not happening. And people say, oh, he's going to start World War III. No, it took a couple of years, but that wall came tumbling down. Big Don, we appreciate you, man. Thank you. 800-941-SEAN. Al, Texas. God bless Texas. Al, what's going on?
13: Hey, Sean Hannity, my favorite TV personality, man. I've been listening to you for years, dude.
10: Well, I appreciate it, man. What's going on? Love my friends in Texas.
13: Oh, doing great. We are so pumped and so ready for midterms. We're so ready to see the defeat of that crazy Tellerico guy. My gosh.
10: By the way, what are people saying in Texas about six gender, God is non-binary, men play women's sports, Tellerico?
13: So here's the point of my call. You had a guy on there yesterday that was all concerned about the midterm, very conservative guy, but man, it's such a thin thread, you know, what if this, what if that, you know. The people in Texas that are conservatives, we don't get up and beat our chest and holler from the mountaintops like these crazy lefties do, you know. We just do life, you know. We work hard. We take care of our families. We worship at the church of our choice, you know. And we just take care of life, you know. And that's where the majority of the people is. And I think one of the things that really concerns me a lot is the voice, the megaphone of the far left, and just like the gentleman was just on with you just now, about social media. I get so sick of hearing that, you know. We need to learn to have real conversations with one another, you know, eyeball to eyeball, where we can actually communicate what's on our minds and what we're really feeling, right? And get off of the social media thing. I applaud you, Sean. You have got, you know, the gonads of steel, my friend, to stand up like you do to the left and make such consistently over and over and over.
10: Oh, they don't really like me that much, but I'm not looking to be liked by them. I prefer people like you in Texas like this show. We try to be different than all of them. We've been proven right way more than all of them. We take pride in our work, but we don't take ourselves too seriously. And I think I'm going to be more right than wrong when it comes to this being a very, very different midterm election cycle. I hope I'm right. I don't see six gender. I just don't see the people of Texas voting for this madness. I just don't. Listen, we're all into health, wellness, fitness, nutrition, longevity, all these things. But if you really start looking at your decisions, how many times are you guessing based on, oh, I just read that kale is good for you. I read that this vegetable is good for you. Oh, I want to eat, you know, healthier this or that. 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
15: 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Hannity tonight, 9 Eastern on the Fox News Channel. Vivek Ramaswamy, Mark Wayne Mullen, DHS, Dave Asman, The Economy, Greg Jarrett, Lawfare, a corrupt, abusively biased legacy media mob, Joe Concha. Hannity tonight, 9 Eastern. News you'll never get from the legacy media mob. Fox News, see you tonight. And back here tomorrow, thank you for making this show possible.

0: You know, from America's Revolutionary War to Israel's now fight for their very survival in 1948, Israel has faced from day one, one moment after another. 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You know, in 1985, President Reagan delivered these remarks about America's commitment to stand with Israel. And here's what he said.
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6: Making a case for the deal. I'm Lisa Lucera, Fox News. Vice President Vance set to travel to Switzerland to sign off on the Memorandum of Understanding with Iran that aims to end the conflict and dismantle Iran's nuclear program.
7: A Memorandum of Understanding provides a pathway for Iran to see billions of dollars in unfrozen assets, sanctions relief, and even economic development.
8: But in order for that to happen, the Iranians have to perform. And if they don't perform, as we've said before, they don't get any of the benefits of the bargain.
7: Vice President J.D. Vance argues Americans are already benefiting with oil again flowing to the Strait of Hormuz. A 60-day memorandum of understanding does allow Iran to export and sell its oil supply, an outcome Vance says is not a major concession. Vance says he expects to travel to Switzerland this weekend to begin technical talks on Iran's nuclear stockpile.
6: Fox's Jared Halpern at the White House. Secretary of War Pete Hegseth meeting with NATO allies in Brussels, announcing a Pentagon review of American forces in Europe.
9: NATO 3.0 is post-Cold War recognition that it needs to go back to a real hardline military alliance.
6: Hegseth saying the outcome of the review will depend on how quickly European allies take responsibility for their own security. Three former members of the military awarded the Medal of Honor at a White House ceremony.
10: I'm so proud of them. A 250-year tradition of the bravest and greatest heroes ever to walk the earth.
6: Retired Marine Corps Major James Capers, honored for his bravery during the Vietnam War. Major Nick Dockery received the award for his service in Afghanistan. And Colonel John Ripley received the award posthumously for his heroism in Vietnam. Wall Street stocks rose, erasing much of yesterday's losses. The Dow had 72, the Nasdaq got 496. 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
6: An Army sergeant is found guilty of attempted murder for a mass shooting at a base in Georgia.
15: Sergeant Cornelius Radford is found guilty by a military judge at Fort Stewart, Georgia, where he's shot and wounded five people last August. His ex-fiancee, who'd followed him to the base, then four soldiers, before being subdued by a group of other soldiers. It's six counts of attempted murder, including someone Radford shot at and missed. He pled guilty in March to aggravated assault and domestic violence charges, but says he never intended to kill anyone. Defense attorneys say he was suicidal and hoping he'd be killed by police. One victim was shot in the face, one in the chest, the others in the back and abdomen. A sentencing hearing is scheduled Monday. Chris Foster, Fox News.
6: A 21-year-old man has been charged with a hate crime, arson, and other offenses after authorities in Chicago say he burned a cross in a popular park. Merlin Liu admitted to a local TV station this week that he was responsible for the cross burning in Grant Park June 9th, but he said he was protesting President Trump and not using the burning cross as a historical symbol of hate. Grant Park is where President Obama delivered his acceptance speech in 2008. The latest numbers on the job market are mixed.
16: Fewer people signed up for unemployment benefits in the most recent report. New claims declined to 226,000 last week, down 4,000 from the previous week, though continuing claims, those remaining on benefits, rose to 1.8 million, an increase of 24,000, suggesting some people were taking longer to find a new position. That report is from the week of June 6th. Fed Chair Kevin Warsh wrapped up his first news conference assessing the labor markets as stable. He says the 3 to 6 month trend, which he considers more important than a 1 month report, is moving in a good direction.
6: Fox's Ginny Casola, the NYPD says 2 million people attended today's Knicks championship parade and also says multiple people were arrested, though exact numbers have not yet been released. I'm Lee Silasara. This is Fox News.
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25: I've seen some progressive criticisms of me personally saying, what experience does the Vice President of the United States have with hostile, high-stakes negotiations? And I would point those progressive critics to the fact that just 2 days ago, I spent over an hour on The View. So I actually have great experience in very hostile negotiations, and I've used that. I mean, look, Joy Behar is way tougher than the Iranians, and she and I are best friends now. So we're going to get to a good place here. We're going to get to a good place. We're already at a good place. It's just a...
26: Welcome, friends, to the Thursday edition of Bo Snerdly's Rush Hour. Fastest hour in American media. That was Vice President Vance's press conference today, White House briefing. He took a lot of questions on Iran and the state of affairs with Iran, which we shall examine during the hour. I got a call earlier today from a very, very dear friend of mine in New York City. Well, she moved, like many New Yorkers did, to one of the New York suburbs out of New York City, she and her husband. And she asked me, she was so excited, "Are you watching the parade? Are you watching the parade?" I'm like, "What parade?" She's, "What? Are you watching the Knicks parade?" No. Did anybody get killed? Was anybody injured? Are they rioting? And I told her, you know, they need tickets only if you're going to be down by the, because I learned that from Carlos yesterday. They need tickets and they need to show an ID. Why can't you just be a normal person? Well, I'm not. The Knicks did celebrate today. Let me ask you. Carlos, are you happy with the way that Dylan Jones was celebrated today?
0: How do you know about that?
26: I know about everything.
0: Took me a while to notice.
26: TJ, you happy with the way that they celebrated Dylan Jones? I don't know who he is. Is that what you're saying?
1: Basically,
26: I don't know who he is. Ladies and gentlemen.

0: somebody named Jones, who played a total of 7 games for the Knicks, 7 active duty roster games. They used Patrick Ewing's number 33. It was a big jet banner for Jones, who played, as I said, 7 games, instead of honoring Patrick Ewing, who's number 33 has been retired because he was so very popular, even though they never won anything with the years that Patrick Ewing was a Knick. Knickerbockers. I wonder if they were still the New York Knickerbockers say that 5 times fast, when Patrick Ewing played with them. So, by the way, did you know the Knicks are going to the White House? First NBA team during Trump's term that will visit the White House. President Donald Trump's hometown team will be the first NBA champions to visit the White House during either of his terms in office. The Knicks owner, James Dolan, shared that news with a New York radio station yesterday. We just did receive an invitation from the White House, which we accepted. We still have to figure out the details, etc. But yes, of course we're going. So that will be fun, no doubt. There will be protesters upset. Perhaps they will get Patrick Ewing to show up, maybe just for old time's sake. Or maybe they'll get Dylan Jones to show up, which would be even better, since Mandami City Hall likes to have him show up. Today is the opening of Obama's... Well, tomorrow's the public opening. People can visit that building that is... Some say looks like a monstrosity in Chicago. Let us hear one of the opening speakers before they brought out the big crowd. You know, Bushies were there, President Bush and his wife, Clinton. That's the way a lot of New Yorkers pronounce Bill Clinton. Bill Clinton. So Clinton and Hillary Clinton were there. And let's see who else. Clinton. Bush, oh, the Obamas, of course, were there, since it's their big show, and they all took a big group photo together, very nice. Let us listen to one of the opening speakers as they were preparing to open up the joint. Cut one, hear from, I don't know this woman's name, but anyway, she was speaking, welcoming people to the big Obama building opening, the Presidential Center.
1: We'd also like to take a moment to recognize the original inhabitants of the land upon which we are gathered today. We honor the Anishinaabe, the Council of Three Fires, the Ojibwe, the Odawa, and the Potawatomi nations.
0: So, the Ojibwe, the Pottery Barns, I'm not making fun of these Indian groups. I'm not. I'm just saying it sounded to me like I heard pottery. I was just like, oh, Pottery Barn. Nothing against to the groups, not trying to be offensive to the three councils, to the Ojibwes, play it again. I got to get the name straight so that I'm not perceived as making fun of anybody, because I'm not.
1: We'd also like to take a moment to recognize the original inhabitants of the land upon which we are gathered today. We honor the Anishinaabe, the Council of Three Fires, the Ojibwe, the Odawa, and the Potawatomi nations.
0: The Potawatomi, the three councils. Do I have that right? Who did I miss? Play one more time. Let's get them all. Come on. Let's just.
1: We'd also like to take a moment to recognize the original inhabitants of the land upon which we are gathered today. We honor the Anishinaabe, the Council of
0: Three Fires. Stop. The Anishinaabe. The Council of the Three Fires. Go ahead.
1: Ojibwe, the Odawa.
0: The Ojibwe. The Odawa. And the last one?
1: Potawatomi nations.
0: The Potawatomi nations. Okay. Now, I just would like to make to the Anishinaabe, the three councils, I'm forgetting how to pronounce them already, sorry.

0: the Ojibways, the Adawasas, and the Potawatomis. I'm not making fun. It's just very difficult to remember the pronunciations. I would just like to make a point about this. All of these Indian groups were honored today. We would like to acknowledge the original people that were on this land. So apparently all these people were on this little acreage that Obama took over, big acreage. So they were all there. The Anishinaabe, the three councils, the Abajos, the groups. And so we'd like to honor them. We'd like to honor them by paying our bills. Well, hell no. I got that story coming up next. How do you honor somebody? By calling their name? We'd like to honor the people who we took the land from. Is it an honor to call their name and not give them the land back? In other words, we stole this land from these group of people, and we would like to honor them by saying, hey, suckers, we stole your land. Because I don't see anything here that honors them by saying, here's the land back. Here's some land, here's some money. We broke some treaties with you people, or we took your land, we settled your land, we took it from you. Your ancestors are not getting a squat. They're not getting a dime, but we are going to sit here and pat ourselves on the back for calling your names. What kind of honor is that? They ain't honoring a damn body. Here are all the people we took land from. We honor you. You're not honoring anybody. And now we go to the other thing that TJ just raised. How about paying your bills? How come we're not seeing these reports on NBC, CBS, big front page story, New York Times, Washington Post, LA Times, Chicago, especially the Chicago Tribune, cut number two. This came from Fox Digital. A story that you're not seeing anywhere
1: I would like
0: else.
1: To know why they're not getting paid and what sense is celebrating Juneteenth if our black contractors are not getting their money.
0: That's the big Fox logo, Fox Digital. We're about to tell you some
1: My name
0: stuff.
1: Is Omar Sharif, president of the Thank African you. American Contract Association. I've been in business since 1989. I've never seen this happen since I've been in business. Even when I work with the Chicago Urban League, so many of our black contractors are complaining about they have not got their money. But the other side of it, a lot of the black community and the newspapers do not know that these people have not been paid. Some of the people have put their mortgages up. They're going to lose their bonding, their rate in their bonding company. They're going to lose their relationship with their supplier, as well as their banker may want to bring in their note. So they're afraid to talk about these things, but they tell me in privacy that these things are taking place with them. And they're scared to death about talking about it. Someone will hang up the phone on you and just say, I don't want to talk about that, and bye. Yeah, we met with them on several terms, but that's when they told us they had to stop conversation about it because they all signed a non-disclosure. And we're that bridge over troubled water for them. Not only are they going to be at financial risk, they are going to not be able to work on other major projects that we try to place our contractors on. And some of our biggest contractors are being hurt and hampered by this matter. Some of our contractors are already in bankruptcy. That's what they're saying, that if it wasn't the fact that they worked on this Obama project, they would not be under this type of problem, found in bankruptcy for protection. So all we ask them to do is to pay them their money, work out the deal, so that they can be happy of the place being opened up and they can see some relief.
0: All right, so here's
1: That's
0: the deal.
1: That's a bad...
0: Let me just try to translate this, because they here the deal, folks. Them Obama people, them people ain't paid the people that actually did the work, right? And they come into this guy and his organization because people ain't been paid, and they black. They black people that ain't been paid. So here the deal. All them yesterday on the stolen land taken from the Indian, right? They there today on all the stolen land from the what's the name of them people again? the Potawatomi, the, you know, all them people, the three councils, the peoples, the Indians.
2: Of the land upon which we are gathered today.
0: These
2: we
0: people.
2: We honor the Anishinaabe, the council
0: the Anishinaabe,
2: of the fires, the Ojibwe, the Odawa, and the Potawatomi nations.
0: That's right. All them people that they don't have their land no more, so they got robbed. And then all the black people, the contractors that like helped build this thing, like, you know, because they came at me in privacy and they said, privacy, yo, they made us sign a non-disclosure so we can't even tell the truth. Obama did not pay us, and we're losing our houses, we're losing our mortgages, we're losing everything, we're losing our businesses. We can't do business. We can't do business because we ain't been paid. And this be happening in Chicago, Illinois, home of the Obama. And they sitting there today all clapping and like happy and like jubilant, Juneteenth-y. For everybody Juneteenth-y up in that joint today because Obama is like his big building, but the people that work on the building ain't been paid. Especially the brothers. The brothers ain't been paid. And they be going bankrupt. They be losing their homes. They be losing their businesses. They can't do business because they ain't been paid from the last business. In other words, the Obama people treat the black people like they slaves. They have to work for nothing. And we got to go to a break now. That be the deal. And the three councils don't like it either.
3: I try to hold myself to a very high standard for myself. And this is not that.
4: This is the mention of Justin Timberlake, and this is him last year talking about it.
3: I found myself in a position where I could have made a different decision.
0: One. Thank you, Carlos. Carlos did that. On this day in 2024, Justin Timberlake was arrested and formally charged for drunk driving. He was out at Sag Harbor wearing probably number 33 Dylan's jersey. I don't know whether we have video. We be back. Don't go away.
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13: 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Former President Bill Clinton traded Big Macs for broccoli, adopted a plant-based diet, and lost 20 pounds. 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
2: We'd also like to take a moment to recognize the original inhabitants of the land upon which we are gathered today. We honor the Anishinaabe, the Council of Three Fires, the Ojibwe, the Odawa, and the Potawatomi nations.
0: And the Potawatomi, the Odawa, Anishinaabes, that's what, the Anishinaabes. All right, there's so much wrong with all this. First of all, you have the head of the association who sounds like he attends Chicago public schools. I'm sorry, he does. And what he's saying is right, though. And then you have all these tribes that are nowhere to be found because they're on the stolen land. Yet you have all the big shots like Angela Merkel, YouTube Bono is there. All these people are there. The Obamas are there, and they're all on stolen land. There's people they stole the land from have nothing. The contractors that built the building, these are the people that complain the White House was built by slaves. Obama's presidential center apparently was built by slaves because these people haven't been paid. The hypocrisy is ridiculous.
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9: Rush. 1953. Jerome Smith was born. He was number 33 on the Knicks. No, he wasn't. I'm just saying, since they're not going to honor Patrick Ewing in New York at City Hall, and they're going to put up Dylan somebody, we might as well just call everybody 33. Jerome Smith, 33, guitarist with Casey and the Sunshine Band, was born on this day, 1953. He should wear the number 33 of the Knicks. And everybody else should, except for Patrick Ewing. Carlos is dressed in orange today. That's not a mistake. I'm going to get off this because I had planned to do a lot more on what J.D. Vance said and all that. But this thing really does have my goat. You open up with all the people from the Obama Stolen Land Center in Chicago. They opened the honor with them. None of these people were on the invite list as far as I can tell. It's just words to honor people. We stole your land. We put up a $1 billion building that we haven't paid people that worked for. They're slaves. And we're all here celebrating and patting ourselves on the back. Except for the slaves, the black people in Chicago that we said we were going to help, who are now going out of business, who are now dealing with the stress of all the free work. You built this monstrosity on their backs, literally, for free. And Obama hasn't said a word about it. Michelle Obama hasn't said a word about it. And the invited guest haven't. Bono is there, goes all around the world protecting the little guy. Nobody's talking about these black subcontractors who put their blood, sweat, tears, and businesses on the line to help build Obama's stolen land center, and they haven't been paid. John Legend, who was a political loudmouth, was there. And Mr. Political Loudmouth saying, someday we'll all be free. Well, does that include the slaves that worked for Obama to help put up his stolen land center? Christina Aguilera was there. Mark Anthony, Eddie Vera, Stevie Wonder, of course, and Bruce Springsteen are supposed to be there. I love Stevie. You know that. Ain't so crazy about Bruce Springsteen. But is anybody talking about the black contractors? No. Now, Michelle talked about Obama. She said, 8 years in the crucible, not once did you melt in the heat. Not once did you let it harden you. Instead, you used it to reveal your truest essence, your stubborn optimism and unflinching courage, your dazzling brilliance and unpretentious decency, your ferocious work ethic and absolutely unshakable moral fiber, and to do it all as a first. Well, he wasn't the first president. And if you listen to the Democrats, Clinton was the first black president. I'm just reminding you of what they said at the time. So technically, in Democrat language, he wasn't the first. She rattled off a list of highlights, standing up for marriage equity, killing Osama bin Laden, listening to science. We're listening to science right now, and the Democrats are upset about it. The science of biology. She also, Jennifer Hudson was there. She sang the national anthem. Christina Aguilera delivered a rousing rendition of What a Wonderful World. Pearl Jam's Vetter. Teenagers in the nonprofit Guitars Over Guns program. like I said, John Legend, we'll all be free. Well, does that include the slaves that worked to build the place? Because they haven't been paid. Bono, and also in attendance, Gavin Newsom, Andrew Young, Al Sharpton, Oprah Winfrey, David Letterman, Conan O'Brien, Stephen Colbert, Tom Hanks, and others. Angela Merkel, Prime Minister Justin Trudeau. Nobody gives a rat's ass about these contractors. People that in some cases are going out of business and living in misery because they haven't been paid. What does that say about moral fiber? And those of you that know me know, look, I went off the other day because I'm so sick of these attacks on Michelle Obama. I am sick of them. I'm sick of people with this business. She's a man. I'm sick of the disrespect that they give the woman. Okay, I don't agree with Michelle Obama on damn near anything policy-wise. But I'm tired of watching black women being attacked all the time by a bunch of racist clowns who can't accept that black women have the right to be liberal, sometimes be wrong on policy, but they can still love their families, love their husbands, love their lives, and they don't have to be called apes, they don't have to be called names, they don't have to be told that they're men. They are black women. My mother was a black woman. My grandmothers were black women. And I'm sick of these attacks on black women for just being black women. Now, if you want to talk about the angry black women, well, hell, I could talk about them all day, because some of them make me sick. The ones that are just loud mouth all up in your face all the time over nothing and don't know nothing. But this business with Michelle Obama, it should stop. It's racist, it's garbage, it's ugly. And I didn't like the way that people talked about Nancy Reagan, to be honest with you. I didn't like the way that people talked about those detractors. I didn't like the way they talked about Nancy Reagan. I didn't like the way that some of them tried to talk about Laura Bush. I have to say, when it comes to Hillary Clinton, well, but even with Hillary Clinton, I mean, no, never mind that, but these other, Barbara Bush, nice lady, leave Michelle Obama the hell alone, talk about her policy, talk about the things that she says wrong policy-wise, but as a woman, give me a break, sick of it. But that doesn't mean we should ignore what's going on with this center. She and the whole Democrat Party, well, you know, slaves built the White House. Well, slaves built Obama's house, apparently, because they haven't been paid. All right, I'm done with that. Thank you for indulging me. I didn't intend to spend all this time on it. And I still don't know the names of those tribes that I can just rattle them off my tongue. And I'm going to have to learn them all because I'm going to talk about it. And I don't want the tribes to think I'm insulting them. The three councils, the ways. I'm going to learn their names. Okay. Now, J.D. Vance was on fire today at his presser. Let's listen to, speaking of Obama, J.D. Vance cut 4, explaining to the press the difference between the deal that Trump went and that Obama's. Go ahead.
0: The Gulf Coast Coalition loves this deal because they think that it makes Iran weaker. They hated the Obama deal because they thought that it made Iran stronger. They know more about this, and they have more to lose than anybody, including the United States of America, so I trust their judgment. The second thing is where the deal came from. You have to remember, in 2015, Iran had built a sophisticated nuclear weapons program with a nuclear weapons stockpile. So the perspective that we came at as the United States was, you already have a really nice nuclear program. We're going to bribe you with American money in order to stop it. Our perspective and where we're coming at it is, we already destroyed your nuclear program. And so if you promise and show verifiable pathways to not rebuild it, then we're willing to give you some sanctions relief and things like that. So it's a fundamentally different perspective. Now, there are all these substantive differences as well. The Obama nuclear deal allowed enrichment. Ours will not. The Obama deal allowed the accumulation of stockpiled weapons-grade material. Ours is actually leading to the destruction of that stockpile of enriched material. So there are many differences. The Obama deal gave them over $1 billion of American money. This deal gives them $0 of American money. So a lot of substantive differences, but I think the most important differences are where we're coming at it from a position of strength and the fact that our Gulf Coast partners love this deal.
9: Now, there were Republican critics of this deal. J.D. Vance was asked about them in particular, the Republicans who are bad-mouthing it. Think Bill Cassidy, think some of the others that are out already bad-mouthing it. Cut 7. He addressed the Republican, in some cases, the critics of this deal.
0: I would say to anybody, any of the critics, is number one, have a little bit of faith in the President of the United States. The idea that he is going to strike a deal that's been bad for the American people, it's preposterous. He is the person who has had the courage to fundamentally transform our relationship with Iran and with a lot of other countries over the last year and a half. He believes in this deal. He is going to see it to completion, and if the Iranians don't comply, we still have every single tool and point of leverage that we have today. That'd be message number one, is have a little faith in the president's ability, given that he's got us this far, to take us the final step.
9: We will visit J.D. Vance, I'm telling you now, as the clip of the day. There was something else that he said that was remarkable. So, stay tuned for the clip of the day. We will revisit that. In the meantime, Pete Hegseth was on fire today, too. This was at a NATO meeting with NATO. The NATO, all of them, there in a room. And Pete Hegseth, Secretary of WAWA, went off. Well, in political terms. Cut 14. Secretary of WAWA, Pete Hegseth, at a NATO summit meeting today.
10: Many years and over two administrations. And for too long, NATO has been a paper tiger and a one-way street. No more. And that's what the Hague Summit is all about. That's what defense spending commitments are all about. Transforming NATO back into a real military alliance that's focused on hard power and real deterrence. A NATO 3.0, modeled on the NATO 1.0 that won the Cold War, with our allies actually taking the lead in Europe's conventional defense. And that's what NATO was always supposed to be and what its framers like President Eisenhower always expected. Europe was not supposed to be a dependency of the United States. That's not what Winston Churchill or Charles de Gaulle or Konrad Adenauer wanted or expected. No, Europe was supposed to be a military power allied with a strong America. This is the essence of NATO 1.0. As Dwight Eisenhower himself said as early as 1951, if in 10 years all American troops stationed in Europe for national defense purposes have not been returned to the United States, then this whole process will have failed. Eisenhower was Supreme Allied Commander then, not yet our nation's 34th president. But he and his allied counterparts, all of them still living in the shadow of World War II, understood that NATO's power did not come from committees or from meetings or from small flags on fancy tables. It came from warriors. And for Europe's defense, it had come from NATO allies.
9: And he was sitting at a table with, and they were all there with their little tiny flags on the table. And boy, Pete Hegseth ripped them a new one. And that is incredible, what he said to them and reminding them of how NATO started, what the mission was, what the founders of the North Atlantic Treaty Organization intended for it to be was astounding. All right, let's shift gears entirely. It's been foreign policy, and Obama's stolen land. Center. Now let's go out to California. Newsom was there. Folks, this is astounding. A Fox report, cut 16. On utility companies' contracts, $633 million of contract. Listen to the way the contracts were handled.
11: It is pressuring the state's public utilities to provide electricity to millions of homes, to award up to $633 million in contracts to LGBT-owned firms. And the state has actually set up an official gay certification program. You have to submit letters from your doctor, letters from your friends, an award from an LGBT organization to qualify to get these special contracts. And it's not only
12: crazy.
11: Outrageous.
12: Is that legal?
11: Yeah. It's not only outrageous, it's also illegal. And look, if you're LGBT, you should have the equal rights, according to everyone else, to compete for these contracts. What's happening is that the government in California is saying that these contracts are only available if you pass their gay certification program, and all heterosexual people are denied these opportunities.
12: Has anyone been harmed because of these contracts? Can anyone say that they were denied a contract because they didn't have this certification, or wouldn't say that they did?
11: Yeah, I think that's absolutely right. This is happening, and fortunately we have Harmeet Dhillon, who's the Assistant Attorney General for Civil Rights. She's already on top of this. She's sent a letter to California. She's opening an inquiry into this. And look, it has to stop. We can have equality in this country, or we can have unequal treatment in this country. I know we're for equality. That's the standard that we need to have. No more gay-only contracts, no more race-based contracts. It's only should be based on competence, merit, and quality of the product.
9: That is Christopher Rufo, by the way, who's brilliant, who's exposing this. Gay certification to get a contract from the state. You have to certify you're officially gay, and then you can get a contract. Everybody else, you're not welcome. This is obscene. And it's not because it's gay, it's because it's any group. The government is not supposed to do this with any special group. Citizens are supposed to be treated equally under the law. 1977 on this day, Fleetwood Mac goes to number one with one of my favorite Fleetwood Mac songs, Dreams. Stevie Nicks, of course, lead vocal. She wrote the song at Record Plant in Sausalito in about 10 minutes. Amazing. James Golden and Slurley, Fastest Hour in American Media continues. We're coming back with the clip of the day. You'll want to hear it. Do not go away.

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0: Now here's James Golden.
14: The clip of the day. You want to hear it, it's the clip of the day.
5: Yes, ladies and gentlemen, as promised, the clip of the day today, Vice President J.D. Vance.
13: Now, I saw the Axios report, that Netanyahu is fuming. That's not reflective of the conversations that I've had with him, but maybe he's saying something to somebody else that he's not saying to me. What I will say, and this does bother me, is that you've seen people within Bibi's cabinet who have come out and attacked the deal and in some ways very personally attacked the President of the United States. And I guess my message to them would be twofold. Number one, Donald J. Trump is the only head of state in the entire world who is sympathetic to the nation of Israel at this moment in time. And he happens to be the head of state of the world superpower. If I was in the cabinet of the Israeli government, I might not be attacking the only powerful ally that I have anywhere left in the entire world. And the second message I would give to some of those cabinet members, Bibi, to his credit, has not gone down this path, but to some of these cabinet members in Israel who are attacking the President of the United States, the other thing that I would say is that over the last 3 months, 2/3 of the defensive weapons that have protected your homeland have been built by American hands and paid for by American tax dollars. The problem for Israel is not Donald J. Trump. And anybody in Israel who thinks their biggest problem is the President of the United States needs to wake up and smell the reality of the situation that country is in. Thank you all.
5: Boom. Mic drop moment. It speaks for itself. We leave you today, my friends, by honoring the music, the life of Paul McCartney, who has a birthday today. Born in 1942. 84. Of course, his time with the Beatles, the time he spent with Paul McCartney and Wings, and his solo career have made him the most successful rock and roll composer of all time. And he is certainly beloved. We have to go. Happy birthday, Paul McCartney. You are an original, my friend. May God bless, protect each and every single one of you.
15: I'm not half the man I used.
5: Your families and your loved ones.
15: There's a shadow.
5: Love and gratitude for your being here with me.
15: Oh, yesterday.
5: And allowing me to be with you.
15: Why she had to.
5: God willing, we are back tomorrow for the I Can't Believe It's Already Friday edition of Bo Snerdley's Rush Hour. Until then.

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0: In defense of the deal, I'm Lisa Lacera, Fox News. Vice President J.D. Vance outlining the terms of the Memorandum of Understanding with Iran.
1: The only way that they would ever get any benefit of the bargain is if they comply fully and change their behavior. And so you really have a win-win situation for the United States of America. If the Iranians don't change their behavior, their military and their nuclear program is still destroyed.
0: Vance says Americans are already benefiting, citing the flow of oil through the Strait of Hormuz. But Senate Democratic leader Chuck Schumer says Democrats won't help with any financial incentives.
2: If Trump wants to send hundreds of billions of dollars to Iran, then he'll need to do it with Republican votes. Because I'll tell you, Democrats certainly won't be helping Trump send $300 billion to Iran.
0: The White House has said there will be hundreds of millions in aid to Iran, but says it's not coming from U.S. taxpayers. Ukraine carrying out a major aerial attack on Moscow.
3: Scores of Ukrainian drones swarmed the Russian capital in the early hours of the morning. Ukraine claims to have hit an oil refinery in the city for the second time this week. Reporters on the ground saw flames and plumes of smoke over the densely populated district of Moscow, where the refinery is located. The regional governor says 16 people were injured in today's attacks. Ukrainian President Volodymyr Zelensky called the strikes a totally fair response to Russian attacks. President Zelensky is calling on Western allies to pressure Russia into peace talks.
0: Fox's Jonathan Savage. The lawyers for Luigi Mangione, who's accused of gunning down UnitedHealthcare CEO Brian Thompson on a New York City street in 2024, have reversed their decision to pursue a psychiatric defense in his state case. Mangione's lawyers had faced a deadline of today to provide evidence supporting the claim to prosecutors. 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
0: NBA champion New York Knicks were honored today with a ticker tape parade in Lower Manhattan, along with a ceremony on the City Hall steps.
8: Vendors sold Knicks merch.
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8: People brought their families, and some even took time out from cheering on their team at the World Cup to celebrate the Knicks.
10: We were just having a day out and obviously picked the right day to be in New York.
8: A sea of blue and orange blanketed Lower Manhattan, with some fans telling me they've waited a long time for this.
11: Look, 73, 73. Yeah. I was here for 69, and now I'm here for 2026.
8: Did you ever think you'd see this?
11: No.
8: The NBA champion Knicks also have a new thing to display beside their trophy, the keys to New York City. In Lower Manhattan, Tanya J. Powers, Fox News.
0: An FDA advisory panel considering a new type of flu vaccine from Moderna that's made with the same mRNA technology that was key to developing the COVID vaccine. There are already a number of different flu vaccines, but experts say an mRNA vaccine option could be useful because it takes less time to manufacture. A proposal for a billionaire tax qualifies for the November ballot in California.
12: The California Secretary of State's office says it's verified enough signatures for the ballot initiative, a one-time tax on assets worth over $1 billion, up to 5% on assets over $1.1 billion. It's backed by a healthcare workers union. 90% of the money would go to healthcare, the rest to food assistance and education programs. Governor Gavin Newsom and big tech company executives say the tax will drive away business. It's also opposed by some healthcare industry groups and other labor unions who say the one-time tax will get in the way of long-term solutions. There could be a compromise where the state legislature approves other long-term solutions and the billionaire tax backers pull it before a June 25th deadline.
0: Fox's Chris Foster. Investments would be included in the wealth tax assessment. Personal real estate is exempt since there's already property tax on that. I'm Lisa Lacera. This is Fox News.
13: Thank you.
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6: 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If you'd like to know more about BACA, please visit our website at bacaworld.org or call 1-866-71-ABUSE.
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